0: Cochran and Summertime Blues getting us underway on this edition of Treasure Island Oldies. It's the Labor Day, back to school, end of summer special. We heard from the Beach Boys with a school song, Be True to Your School, and we started off with Sam Cooke and Chain Gang. If that isn't a work song, I don't know what is. We'll be playing lots of those kinds of songs all throughout the show this week on Treasure Island Oldies. I also want to let you know that in the spotlight on Voice Your Choice, we've got Frank Sinatra with The Summer Wind and That's Life.
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Wilbert Harrison and Let's Work Together on Treasure Island Oldies. Do you remember going to school for the first time right after Labor Day, grade one? I never went to kindergarten. I only went to grade one. I went to beyond grade one, I must say. But I started in grade one. And the first day back to school in subsequent years, you knew what to expect. Except it was always, oh, I gotta go back to school. Here's Paul and Paula. First day back at school on Treasure Island Oldies.

0: The BBC for this week, the Big Beatles classic, A Hard Day's Night, the title song from their first motion picture, John Paul, George, Ringo, The Beatles on Treasure Island Oldies. Our Made in Canada song, I'm doing a very special feature here. It's a brand new song. It's not an oldie, but it's a heritage artist that I signed to A&M Records, and I just love this new song. It's a tribute to the late Terry Fox, who ran about halfway across Canada for cancer. He only had one leg. Unfortunately, Terry didn't make it all the way. And Bryan Adams just released a song, and it's from the forthcoming movie, Run, Terry, Run. And I want to play it for you now. Made in Canada, Bryan Adams, The Ballad of Terry Fox.
1: Canada! Yeah!

0: After the summer songs on the Labor Day, back to school, end of summer special. That's Beach Baby in First Class, along with the Four Seasons and Working My Way Back to You. It's Treasure Island Oldies. This is Michael Godin. I had a really nice time away. I had a wonderful visit with my son, David. Unfortunately, I came down ill before I came back home and ended up with what it seems to be an inner ear infection and vertigo. And boy, it's only in the last day or two that I'm feeling fine again after almost 2 weeks. So I'm relieved to be back in business.
1: Treasure Island Oldies.
0: And I'm back in business bringing you a couple of great lounge doubles for your end of school. No, end of summer, back to school, Labor Day special. And the title doesn't really matter. It's three themes. So the first song will be Doris Day and Teacher's Pet. A really cool one for her from 1958. And we'll follow it up with another song from 1958, this time from Johnny Mathis. And Teacher, Teacher, two school tunes on our special this week on Treasure Island Oldies. Doris Day, Teacher's Pet, and Johnny Mathis and Teacher.

by yourself. Kiss me, kiss me. After that, please kiss me again. Show me all that special attention you'll never

Johnny Matheson, Teacher from 1958, and Doris Day with Teacher's Pet, also from 1958. It was the title song from the movie that she starred in, along with Clark Gable. Your lounge double on Treasure Island Oldies as we spin the wheel of travel now. Well, let's go to the Riflemen. That's the best way I can describe

Crawford from Los Angeles, California, on the Wheel of Travel this week from 1962. That is Cindy's birthday. And speaking of Cindy's birthday, I wanted to say a big happy birthday to Cindy Williams here in Vancouver, British Columbia, soon to be Qualicum Beach on Vancouver Island. She and Tom Locke, husband and wife, together for many years, and she's having a birthday this week. Also, big happy birthday wishes to Sandy Bayarjon Malloy in Montreal, having a wonderful birthday together with Mark. And though it's not a birthday, I do want to also say a very happy 56th anniversary to Tom and Daryl at WTND in Macomb, Illinois. They've been together 56 years. Isn't that great? So, Cindy and Sandy, happy birthday. And Tom and Daryl, happy anniversary.

0: Once again, happy birthday wishes to Cindy Williams in Vancouver, British Columbia. Sandy Bergeron-Malloy in Montreal, Quebec. 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

Johnny Paycheck, take this job and shove it. We're talking work, we're talking school, we're talking summer on the Labor Day Back to School Summer Special on Treasure Island Oldies. 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

star of stage and screen and recording studio, Jeanette Renault, an everyday working man on Treasure Island Oldies. 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

the greatest summer songs of all time, Lovin' Spoonful and Summer in the City on Treasure Island Oldies. 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

0: Wrapping up the first hour of our Labor Day Back to School End of Summer Special. That's Herb Alpert and the Tijuana Brass and the Work Song. 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
0: 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WGLT in Surprise, Arizona. Welcome to the second hour. Rock and roll news coming up. Our top five countdown as well this week. And the year is...

0: some more great summertime songs for you on the show this week on Treasure Island Oldies as we wrap up the season for the summer tunes on this Labor Day back to school end of summer special on Treasure Island Oldies. We heard Bobby Rydell with Swingin' School, and Bachman Turner Overdrive got us underway this hour with Taking Care of Business. It's Michael Godin, Treasure Island Oldies. Taking Care of Business, you got to go vote at the Voice Your Choice page for either of these two songs by Frank Sinatra.
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Work. 5 o'clock world. That is the Vogues on Treasure Island Oldies. Lots more of the songs in our triple theme for you on the show this week. We're going to take a quick break for our rock and roll news and then the top five countdown from 1965. All here on Treasure Island Oldies. And now from Treasure Island Oldies, here is the rock and roll news for the week of September the 5th. Catching up after I've been away for the last couple of weeks, I wanted to remind you, if you had not heard, the actress and singer Shelley Fabre passed away on the 22nd of August in Los Angeles from pneumonia. She was 82 years old. She starred on the Donna Reed Show as a teen and had several hit records, including Johnny Angel. She went on to TV series and she really was a long, long-standing actress and singer. Born in Santa Monica, California, she'd been acting since she was a small child when she graduated from North Hollywood High School. Sadly, we heard as well that Dolly Parton passed away on the 25th of August at 80 years old. She was born in 1946 in rural East Tennessee, and she was the fourth of 12 children. Grew up in the foothills of the Great Smoky Mountains and became a singer, a talent, and a spirit that eventually would teach nearly every corner of the earth. And throughout her career, one of the things she was most proud of was the Dolly Parton Imagination Library that was founded in honor of her father. Over 300 million books have been placed into the hands of children around the world. In other news, George Harrison launched his Dark Horse record label this week in 1974. The TV series Time Tunnel, that was directed by and starred James Darren, debuted in 1966. Ringo Starr became the first Beatles grandfather when his son Zach's child was born in 1985. In 1966, filming began on the Roy Orbison Sam the Sham movie The Fastest Guitar Alive. An ad appeared in Variety magazine announcing auditions for The Monkees TV show in 1965. The following year, it had its premiere this week on TV. Elvis Presley was given the Bing Crosby Golden Achievement Award from the National Academy of Recording Arts and Sciences in 1971. His first concert tour began this week in 1970. That was the first in 9 years. It started in Phoenix, Arizona. Charles Laughton was the fill-in host when Elvis made his first appearance on The Ed Sullivan Show in 1956. Frank Sinatra was denied credit at the Sands Hotel in Las Vegas and broke two teeth in the resulting fight in 1967. Also in 1967, the Beatles movie Magical Mystery Tour had its debut. David Bowie and Bing Crosby filmed Bing's last Christmas TV special together. They sang a medley of The Little Drummer Boy and Peace on Earth in 1977. Leonard Skinner was inducted into the Georgia Music Hall of Fame in 2007. In the studio, Eric Clapton recorded the guitar solo for the Beatles' While My Guitar Gently Weeps in 1968. The Byrds began recording Turn, Turn, Turn in 1965. Rod Stewart recorded his first song, Good Morning, Little Schoolgirl, in 1964. The Beatles got their first British single, Love Me Do and P.S. I Love You, in 1962. Lloyd Price recorded the original uncensored version of Stagger Lee in 1958. And Larry Williams recorded Boney Maroney this week in 1957. Birthdays. Buddy Holly, born 1936. Ronnie Dove is 91. Gloria Gaynor, 93. Al Caiola, born 1920. Kathy Jean DiOrgiano is 81 this week. Bill Parsons, who was credited with singing All-American Boy, though it was really Bobby Bear, he's having a birthday. He's 92. Otis Redding, born this week, 1941. Dee Dee Sharp is 81. Billy Preston, born 46. Inez Fox, 1942. Danny Hutton, member of Three Dog Night, is 66. Jose Feliciano, 84. Dennis Tufano from the Buckinghams is 80. Tommy Shaw, 73. Barry White, born 1944. Maria Muldaur is 84. Judy Clay, born 1938. Paul McCartney's son, James, born 1977. And Kenny Dino, born this week, 1939. And from Treasure Island Oldies, it's the rock and roll news for you.
And thank you very much for listening. And it was for the week of September the 6th. I'm Michael Godin. Thank you for listening. And thank you for being patient while I've been gone for the last couple of weeks.

time you dress so fine, through the bumps of dime in your prime. Then you, people call, say beware doll, you're bound to fall, you thought they were all.

0: The number one song on our countdown from 1965. That is the Beatles with Help in at number one. Coming in at number two, Bob Dylan with Like a Rolling Stone. The Beach Boys with California Girls, the number three song this week on the countdown. In at four, the Righteous Brothers with Unchained Melody. And rounding out the top five countdown from 1965, in at number five, the Four Tops, and It's the Same Old Song. Your top five countdown this week on Treasure Island Oldies. So good to be back with you once again this week.
1: And now, ladies and gentlemen, Michael Godin.

0: Good school song from the Hollies, and that's Carrie Ann on Treasure Island Oldies, along with a work song. Lee Dorsey and Working in a Coal Mine. It's Treasure Island Oldies, and this is Michael Godin. We're in the middle of the show. It's our third hour. No, it's our second hour. We're halfway through the show. I'm still getting used to being back after away for 2 weeks. I tell you, you do have to get back into the old habits once again. And the habit, of course, is going to Voice Your Choice and casting your voice for the song you'd like me to play next hour. Frank Sinatra's in the spotlight with Summer Wind, and That's Life.
1: The summer wind came blowing in from across the sea. That's life.

0: Greg Gordon Lightfoot and Summer Side of Life, top 30 in Canada. And that was in 1971. It's Treasure Island Oldies. At the beginning of the season, I played Gary U.S. Bonds and School Is Out. But you know what? School is in.
1: One, two,

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0: Well, there's a lost treasure for you. 1977 from Montreal. That is Stanley Frank and School Days, wrapping up our second hour on Treasure Island Oldies. And we will be right back with hour number three as we continue to be with you on WTND in Macomb, Illinois, and the broadcast partner network stations all around the world.
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0: Thanks for joining me on the third hour on this week's edition of Treasure Island Oldies. It's Michael Godin here, and I'm with you on WTND in Macomb, Illinois. And we're with you on the broadcast partner network stations, including the VIP Lounge in the United Kingdom. Let's see, who else is on the show? Oh my goodness, we got so many folks. Mushroom FM in Wellington, New Zealand. 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Radio 88 FM in Gothenburg, Sweden, and so many more. Coming up in this third hour, we'll have the results of Voice Your Choice, Rick Rare, Rock and Roll Relic, and the moment in time as well.

0: you go. Temptations, it's summer on Treasure Island Oldies, along with George Maharis and Teach Me Tonight from 62. He was on the TV series Route 66 as an actor, and he also scored some hit singles as well. We started off the hour with a great summertime tune from Martha and the Vandellas and Dancing in the Street. It's Treasure Island Oldies. We are about a half hour away from playing the winning song on Voice Your Choice for this week. It's Frank Sinatra in the Spotlight with Summer Wind, and That's Life.
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1: 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Coming right up, another great Coca-Cola artist, Rick's Rare Rock and Roll Relic, and the Tom Locke Moment in Time.
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Hey there, fellow Treasure Islanders. It's time for Rick's Rare Rock and Roll Relic. Let's see what we brought forth this week.

0: Mix Rare Rock and Roll Relic for us on Treasure Island Oldies, a perfect song to fit into the Labor Day Back to School End of Summer special. Dale Hawkins with Back to School Blues. Of course, you remember him from Susie Q. He had the first recorded version of that song. Of course, later a hit for Creedence Clearwater Revival, but a really good one this week. Back to School Blues, Rick's Rare Rock and Roll Relic. We're back in business after my vacation, Rick. Nice to have you. Another great relic for us this week. Thank you.
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2: Hi, folks. This is Tom Locke. And here's Michael with this week's Moment in Time.
0: Thank you, Tom. In the mid-1950s, Atlantic Records' Jesse Stone put together a pool of legendary veterans, including lead vocalist Jimmy Breedlove. And they were to serve as the definitive in-house backing vocal group for the label. Known as the Q's, they sang harmony on hits for giants like Ruth Brown, Big Joe Turner, and Laverne Baker. Now, because they were locked into a complex web of industry studio work, their recordings often popped up on different labels under different aliases. Case in point, a record released by them on Dory Records in 1958. The single, backed with the flip side track Sentimental Baby, carries a fascinating behind-the-scenes history that embodies the transition of 50s R&B into early rock and roll. In May 1958, Lou Bedell and Herb Newman, the founders of the Los Angeles-based Dory Records, acquired a master recording from a New York song publisher named Joe Happy Goday. The song was written by Lawrence 88 Keys, who was a jazz pianist and singer, whose recording career dated back to the early 1940s. Because the track was conceived by older jazz musicians who were trying to catch up to the mid-50s teenage rock and roll craze, music historians often note that it sounded like a middle-aged vision of rock and roll as they struggled to keep pace with the fast-moving trends. Well, due to its slightly raw sound, it's widely believed that the recording was originally cut as a publisher's song demo that was later sold and issued as an actual commercial master recording. To sing on the track, the publisher had the Q's recorded, but released it as being sung by the baritones. While it didn't become a massive chart topper at the time, it does remain a highly collectible piece of group harmony history sought after by 50s R&B enthusiasts. Appealing to teenagers, it was the perfect song to listen to after class. Here's the baritones with After School Rock, this week's Tom Locke Moment in Time. Dude.

That's Dave Edmonds and Rockpile and Teacher Teacher on Treasure Island Oldies. It's Michael Godin back in the schoolyard again with Paul Simon and me and Julio.

0: The Dixie Cups and People Say It's Just a Summer Romance. Well, another great summertime tune for you, along with Don Henley and the Boys of Summer. It's Treasure Island Oldies. We are 10 minutes away from playing the winning song on Voice Your Choice. Frank Sinatra's in the spotlight, in case you didn't remember, with Summer Wind and That's Life.
1: 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That's life.

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1: 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Tick off the tune you want me to play and we'll get the winner in 10 minutes from now. Right now, we compare the hits. Another great couple of school tunes. First originally done by Larry Williams in 1958. And then the Beatles did a great cover version of it in 1965. On the Beatles 6 album. We compare the hits. Bad Boy.

Sound of the 70s this week on Treasure Island, Elise, Jimmy Buffett, and Margaritaville. It's Michael Godin. We have the results of Voice Your Choice. Frank Sinatra's in the spotlight with Summer Wind, and That's Life. Here's how the votes played out. It was a bit close, I must say. That's Life got 40% of the votes, and Summer Wind, 60%.

Summer Wind, Frank Sinatra, the winning song on Voice Your Choice with 60% of the votes. Thank you for voting. Two more songs, one artist next week again on Voice Your

Chad and Jeremy on Treasure Island Oldies, a summer song. This is Michael Godin. This is a song that was co-written by Brian Adams and Jim Vallance for the movie Teacher. And it was recorded by 38's

0: 38 special on Treasure Island Oldies and Teacher. It's Michael Godin. Thank you so much for your nice comments and welcoming me back after being away for 2 weeks. It sure is nice to be back with you and bringing you all this great music, and we'll be doing it week after week once again.
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0: Now, there's a lost treasure for you from 1956. His name's Bobby Scott, and it's called Chain Gang. Of course, not the song's not related whatsoever to the Sam Cooke song of the same title. Really cool tune. Wrapping up our third hour on this week's edition of Treasure Island Oldies. Right back after network identification with hour number four on the Labor Day, back to school, end of summer special here on Treasure Island Oldies.
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0: back to school, Labor Day, into summer special, fourth hour on Treasure Island Oldies. Jan and Dean with New Girl in School, along with the Falcons with the Teacher, and Diesel from Holland and Sausalito Summer Nights, getting our fourth hour underway right here on Treasure Island Oldies. Let's go camping.
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0: good working song from Roy Orbison. That is Working for the Man on Treasure Island Oldies. Well, she's back after being off for a couple of weeks herself. It's our laughing lady of the island. Nice to have you back. Thank you very much for joining me once again this week. No, I never went to summer camp. I never got a chance to send a letter to my parents from summer camp. What can I say? I was deprived.
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He was lonely, now he's better. He's like all of us, except his bed is wetter.

see you in September on Treasure Island Oldies. This is Michael Bonan with Elton John from the album Don't Shoot Me, I'm Only the Piano Player. This is Teacher, I Need You on the Labor Day Back to School.

Elton John, Teacher, I Need You on Treasure Island Oldies. And it's a great school song. And this is a great school song. Leading us up to our rock and roll reunion on Treasure Island Oldies, this is Supertramp and School.

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3: All right, class, let's all be seated. I'm the music teacher, Dig. That's who I am. 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
4: Yeah, I did.
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0: Frankie?

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1: Chubby Checker and the Class wrapping up our rock and roll reunion on our back to school Labor Day end of summer special here on Treasure Island Oldies. I got to keep getting it in the right order. Larry Williams with High School Dance got played along with the Silhouettes and Get a Job. Charlie Brown with the Coasters. 16 Tons, Tennessee Ernie Ford. We heard from Jerry Lee Lewis with High School Confidential, and we started off with the great Chuck Berry in School Day, wrapping up our rock and roll reunion and your spot dance right around the corner.
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you're afraid. Bobby Goldsboro in Summer the First Time. And To Sir With Love, Lulu, wrapping up the show for this week. And I thank you very much for your company, and I'm so glad to be back with you once again after being away for 2 weeks. Look forward to your company once again next week.

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2: And now I don't know if we are on the stream because the music and stuff went past the top of the hour, so I don't know if there's any copy of Alexa, play notification. Rain is expected. Oh my goodness. Okay. I'm going to make a phone call and we'll see what goes on here. We will play some music because we can. And at least I hope we can. We will try. I'll be right back after the song. This is WTND LP Macomb, WQNA Springfield, RFD, and KWQQ Farmington.

And that was Holly Dunn. And we got confirmation we are on the stream. That's a good thing. Thank you. How about an instrumental? This is the other side of whatever the thing by the sorry about that. The thing by the Rivieras. This is called, oh shoot, no, I can't read it. It's called the HB Goose Step. It's the other side of California sun.

And that's interesting. That said it was Dallas Frazier, but that didn't sound like Dallas. Too high a voice. Maybe I'll have to figure about that later. Here's some Doors.

Well, I didn't break a rule, but I wish I had. Basically, that song is one of the few songs that have long versions that I prefer the short version of. The single version was pretty much, to my way of thinking, the right length. That thing was just on and on and on and on and on with instrumental in the middle, and sort of an instrumental Hey Jude ending. I mean, middle, and then they went back to finish the song. So from my perspective, I think when I play that particular song, I won't play the album version. I'll play the single version. But here's some more stuff by The Doors.

0: And here's the Doors again with 5-2-1.
1: Dude, come on. Love my girl. She looking good.

0: All right.
1: That was good. I like that.
0: Dick Dale and the Deltones. Well, not the Deltones.
1: They didn't necessarily, right.
0: But the other thing to tell you is that this is the top of the hour.
1: Right.
0: And this is WTND LP Macomb.
1: WQNA Springfield.
0: RFD.
1: And KWQQ Farmington. And we still have 4 hours left.
0: That's right.
1: We'll be going for hours.
0: Hours, yeah. And yours and everybody else's, for that matter. All right, let me just make sure I got another song ready.
1: Mm-hmm.
0: I do.
1: Yay.

0: All right.
1: Some good stuff there.
0: Tornadoes, busting surfboards.
1: I like this one.

0: some good surf music there. That was the Crossfires with Fiberglass Jungle. I thought that was a pretty good compilation CD of surf music.
1: Yeah.
0: Got some good tunes in there, and some of them I recognize. Not all of them, but some of them.
1: Right.
0: Let's get back to the music.

0: The platter. 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
1: The tongue.

I crashed in the jungle while trying to keep a date with my little girl who was back in the States. I was stranded in the jungle, afraid and alone, trying to figure a way to get a message back home. But I was out of know that the wreckage of my plane had been picked up and spotted in my girl in Lover's Lane. And meanwhile, back in the States.

0: meanwhile, back in the jungle. 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When I woke up and my head started to clear, I had a strange feeling I was with cooking gear. I smelled something cooking and I looked to see. That's when I found out they was cooking me.
1: Great Google Booger, let me out of here.
0: And meanwhile, back in the States.

meanwhile, back in the jungle. I jumped out the pot and I finally got away, frantic and worried about what my baby was saying. So I jumped in the ocean and started to swim, for my chance of survival was getting mighty slim. So I thumbed down a whale who was in my way, and I reached the States in about a half a day. And when I got to Lover's Lane, I was almost dead, but my soul was gone, and here's what I said.

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He needs her so. He wonders why he let her go. She's found a new love buddy.

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He wonders why he let her go. She's fine.

0: All right.
1: We're gonna play a song.
0: We're gonna try.
1: Yeah.
0: We'll see if it works.
1: It should.
0: Well, I know it should, but that doesn't mean it will.
1: Okay, I will hit it. This is Tom Paxton and a song I didn't know about till recently that was done in 2001.
2: And it gets you out.
0: Hold on a second.
2: Where it's all going on, and you
0: You're getting it.
1: Yeah, it's not working.
0: Try it again.
1: Okay.
0: I'm trying to turn it up without getting a hum.
2: Well, that's what I did when I wrote this song.
0: What?
1: Is that better?
3: 1001.
0: Yes.
3: The first plane hit the other tower right after I came in. Left a fiery

0: Talk about a tearjerker.
1: Thank you.
0: That was great.
2: I agree. Love it.
0: Absolutely terrific. And that was Tom Paxton. Tom Paxton has some amazing material in his repertoire.
2: Right.
0: Oh, you're a little loud. Hold on. Let me turn you down just a little bit.
2: Okay.
0: I'm trying here.
2: Yep.
0: I gotta find the right knob.
2: That helps.
0: Yeah, one, two, three, four. Okay, say something now.
2: Something now.
0: Oh, that's still too loud. What is going on here?
2: I don't know.
0: Okay, say it again.
2: Again.
0: Thanks.
2: I should say it again.
0: You didn't say it again.
2: No, I should have said it again.
0: Yeah, you should have. Okay, I got it.
2: Okay, good.
0: That seems to have fixed the issue. All right, I don't know if we've cleared the hum issue because that was part of another situation, but we got something there. Thank you for playing that.
2: Yep.
0: I was just tears coming down.
2: Yep.
0: From that.
2: It was amazing.
0: And all that's from 2001.
2: Yep.

I got to rockin' pneumonia. I need a shot of rhythm and blues. I caught the rolling off the writer sitting down at a rhythm review.

0: Oh, that was good timing.
1: Uh-huh. This is WTND LP Macomb.
0: WQNA Springfield.
1: RFD.
0: And KWQQ Farmington. And we still have 3 more hours on the 17th of October, 2025.
1: That's right. Hopefully we'll be playing stuff you like.
0: Right.
1: I really like that
0: Elton John.
1: Aretha Franklin and Elton John together.
0: Right, that was great.
1: I don't think I ever heard them singing together before.
0: I don't think so.
1: That was great.
0: Yep.

0: Sylvia.
1: Yes, Mickey.
0: How do you call your lover boy?
1: Come here, lover boy.
0: And if he doesn't answer?
1: Oh, lover boy.
0: And if he still doesn't

0: it still blows my mind to realize all the wonderful songs that Michael can find.
1: Love this one.

0: great song. And let me get my face up to the player so I can tell you who that was and all about it. Sorry about that. That's Simple Simon and the Pieman with People of Time. Wow. Great song. Thank you. Thank you, Michael. Where's your mic?
1: Oh, that's right. You need that on.
0: If you're going to talk.
1: Anyway, he had pointed out that that was an offshoot of the group DJ something or other. DJ and the Playboys, I think it was. Something like that. But that was really a wonderful song.
0: That was a great song. Wonder if there's any more to be had. Here's Gene Vincent.

0: All right, now I asked Tom if he knew who that was. He says he sounds familiar. Yes, he does. And you need your mic on. Oh, he's got to find it. He's got to.
1: All
0: Okay.
1: right, found it.
0: That's good.
1: Yeah, I know. I think I figured out what it was, and I know where it comes from. It's going to be from that Bear Family CD
0: That's right.
1: by Ed Bruce.
0: It's Ed Bruce. That's right.

0: tired saloons, sawdust covered floors. Too many one more showdowns and aces over queens. Winning's just a way of keeping score.
1: My old pappy always told me your fate is in your hand. 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

Maverick didn't come here to lose. 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And every man must find his place in time. 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

0: but don't have a thing to do with how you play the game.
1: Maverick didn't come here to lose. 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

0: And there's a cute little story about that. When they were starting to look for the theme for the show, Brett Maverick, the people were talking back and forth to say who'd they want to do it. And one of the participants, I don't remember right now what his name was, but he said, "I want someone that sounds like Ed Bruce." And one of the other people said, "Well, why don't you ask Ed Bruce?" And he did. And you got the results there. That's what happened. You got that song.
1: Right.
0: Great, great song.
1: Absolutely.
0: Great theme. Great show, actually. I liked Brett Maverick. That was a pretty good show. I liked the original Maverick, too.
1: Yeah, it was fun.
0: Yes, it was. Okay, let's see what we've got next.

0: Okay, Tom has another song he wants to play.
1: Yep.
2: Remember, tomorrow is the No King's Day thing, demonstrations, and there's going to be a lot of big ones across the country.
0: Get closer to your mic, I think.
2: Okay. Anyway, it's supposed to be huge ones tomorrow. There's even going to be something like that here, like a three-hour thing. And so, in any case, I'll play this song and dedicate it to that. This is Tom Paxton, and I think it's called, No Kings Here.

excellent song, and that was Tom Paxton. 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Oh, okay. He didn't mean to. All right, let's do this.

0: Okay, that was Rush. And what song was the title? Just a minute. Gotta get up closer. This looks. The Spirit of Radio, that was called. And this is WTND LP Macomb, WQNA Springfield, RFD, and
1: KWQQ Farmington.
0: That's right.
1: And this, now we have 2 hours left.
0: That's right, 2 hours. Hours, hours, hours. We have two of
1: Not
0: them.
1: Not yours.
0: They're ours, yeah. We will call them ours.
1: Right.
0: Yes. Well, let's see. This is the longest version of this song. Let me see what I just did here. Okay. Here's Dire Straits.

cameraman, and we could have some. And he's up there. What's that? Hawaiian noises. He's

0: I think it might be done now. Never know that for sure, but sometimes things like that happen. Well,
1: Yeah,
0: that
1: I'd
0: was
1: say
0: an
1: it's done.
0: interesting song. It was supposed to be played after the other 20th century man,
1: Right.
0: or 21st century man, I should say.
1: Right, the ELO song.
0: Right.
1: And that was Crim King Crimson
0: Crimson.
1: from the Court of the Crimson King album. And it
0: Great
1: was called,
0: album, great song.
1: yes, and it,
0: Anyway, let's see what else we have here.
1: yeah.
0: We have some Gary Granahan.
1: Oh, cool. No chemise, please.
0: Darn it. Oh, I'm gonna have
1: Hourglass.
0: a hourglass,
1: Of course,
0: probably bubble.
1: we can't do a show without an hourglass, can we?

0: All right. This is WTND LP Macomb,
1: WQNA Springfield,
0: RFD,
1: and KWQQ Farmington.
0: That's right.
1: And we have one more hour. This is going very fast today.
0: It seems to be, yes. Here's some Holly Dunn.

0: And I'd like to thank Wuffle or Wuffly, whatever he's calling himself. And I'd also like to thank Solar Bear for both of them were in the IRC earlier, but we unfortunately missed them.
1: Well, we're sad about that. Gosh,
0: yeah,
1: it's been ages since I've seen Solar Bear.
0: Absolutely.
1: Yeah.
0: So hopefully they're still listening.
1: That would be nice.
0: And one of these days I will get my laptop going. I just don't know yet when. I've got to find a way to do that.
1: Yep, that would be a good idea. So
0: and
1: let's see.
0: Then we need some more people in the IRC.
1: That's
0: that
1: true.
0: Are actually
1: that
0: interacting.
1: Actually interacting instead of just being there.
0: Yeah.
1: All right. Let's have some more Holly Dunn.
0: Okay.

By the way, I want to thank Lisa for finding that song I was trying to play, and she sent it to me. So thank you, thank you, thank you.

0: Dan, Dan, a mighty syncopated piano man.
1: Okay, let's find some more Holly Dunn.

Waltzing Matilda is a song about an Australian hobo, I guess you'd call him. He wanders through the bushland of Australia and he takes all his meagre belongings wrapped up in an old blanket, which is strung across his shoulders with an old piece of twine. And this is called his swag, hence the name Swagman. Now, affectionately or otherwise, he refers to this swag as Matilda. It's like his only companion, and as he wanders through the bush tracks, he finds himself talking to it as if it's a real person. So the term Waltzing Matilda has nothing to do with dancing at all. It means, in fact, carrying this thing on your back through the long, lonely stretches of the Australian bush. A couple of other terms quickly. Pay attention, because I will be asking questions afterwards about this. A couple of other terms. A billabong is a pool of deep water. A billy is a little tin can they boil the tea in. A jumbuck is a sheep. A tucker bag is a bag for carrying tucker. food bag is a tucker is food. It's a food bag. Sorry, like a knapsack. What else? The squatter is the big landowner. That's enough. Let's get on with the song. Once a jolly swagman camped by a billabong under the shade of a coolabah tree, and he sang as he watched and waited till his billy boiled.

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One, two, three! Righto, where's that jolly jumbuck that you've got in your tucker bag?

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I love that bit. "You'll never take me alive," said he. And his ghost may be heard as you pass by that billabong.

0: We still have the last 15 minutes of the show left.
1: That's right, and we're going to see what we can do to get some Roy Orbison in here.
2: Right.
1: I wanted to close out with some of his nighttime songs.
0: Right.
1: So we'll play them until we're getting close to the end. Here are some Roy Orbison songs about dreaming.

0: The Abbott and Costello program, starring Bud Abbott and Lou Costello, brought to you by Camel, the cigarette of costlier, properly aged tobacco. The Abbott and Costello program, with the modern rhythm of Will Osborne and his orchestra, Iris Adrian, our singing star Connie Haynes, and spotlighting that chunky, chubby little cherub who, when caught throwing eggs in the electric fan because he heard his uncle Artie Stebbins liked his eggs scrambled, calmly says,
1: I'm not

0: Costello. Come here, Costello. Do you realize that I've been looking all over town for you? What are you doing in this beauty parlor?
1: Ah, this is my beauty parlor, Abbott.
2: What do you mean?
1: I made up my mind that I was going to start off the new year a success.
0: Yes?
1: So I bought it, see? That's my name on the window. Louis A. Costello.
0: Louis A. Costello? What does the A stand for?
1: Well, that stands for my middle name. Atomic Bomb.
0: Your middle name is Atomic Bomb?
1: Oh, yeah. The day I was born, my father took one look at me and blew up.
0: No. Please, Costello, talk sense. How can a dummy like you run a beauty shop?
1: Oh, I've got a lot of business with my new slogan, Abbott. See it there on the wall?
0: What does it say?
1: I'm going to read it. Louis Costello removes all wrinkles from your sister, your puppy, your mummy. I take the wrinkles out of your face and drop them down to your tummy.
0: Oh.
1: I think the poem is bummy.
0: Bummy, yes, yes. This is the silliest thing I've ever heard of. You're no beauty expert. What's the matter with you?
1: Oh, no? I just concocted a new hair grower, Abbott. It's wonderful.
0: Now, don't hand me that stuff. There's no preparation that will grow hair.
1: Oh, all I know is I spilled some on my cat last night.
0: And what happened?
1: We got the only cat in Hollywood that looks like Jerry Colonna.
0: Oh, please.
1: Hey, Abbott, this stuff will even grow hair on a billiard ball.
0: Does it really work?
1: Yeah, but it sure slows up the game.
0: Costello, why did you open up this beauty parlor without my wife's advice?
1: Huh?
0: Why did you open this up without my wife's advice? You know that my wife is an expert beautician. Didn't you ever see my wife waving her hair?
1: No, but I saw her shaking it out the window.
0: Hi there. Now, stop that. Never mind that.
1: Your wife, Barbara Fritchie.
0: Never mind that.
1: Shaking it out the window.
0: Yes, yes, yes. My wife is also an expert at facial massage. Mm. Every morning she massages her face with the juice of a lemon.
1: I wondered what gave her that sour puss.
0: Costello. Now. I resent that, Costello. People have told me that my wife resembles Veronica Lake.
1: Yeah, she wears her nose over one eye.
0: She does. Here, Costello.
3: I'm going to sell your wife good tonight.
0: Well, I'll talk to you after the program. Costello, I can tell you that you know absolutely nothing about running a beauty shop. Look, suppose a woman came in here right now and asked for a shampoo.
1: Sham what?
0: Poo.
1: Poo-poo to your girl.
0: Look. How would you give a hen a rinse?
1: How would I what?
0: How would you give a hen a rinse?
1: I'd take the hen and give her a pail of water.
0: No, you idiot. I didn't say hen. I said henna. Henna is a shade of a hair. What kind of shade does your girl have?
1: I don't know. She never pulls it down.
0: No. Henna is a color. For example, your girlfriend has henna-colored hair. She's Titian.
1: She's what?
0: Your girlfriend is Titian.
1: No, she ain't. She quit Titian when she was a baby. She's got all her teeth.
0: Uh-oh. Teeth.
1: Yeah. She cleans her teeth every night with toothpaste.
0: There you go with that.
1: Who writes this stuff?
0: Never mind that stuff. Look, there's all that silly talk of yours. Costello, you'll never get a customer to come to this beauty shop.
1: Oh, yes, I will, Abbott.
0: No, you won't.
1: Yes, I'm sending out these wonderful pictures. Just look at them, Abbott. It's a picture of Monty Willie in a nightshirt.
0: Oh, you dope. Those are calendars for the new year. That old man is Father Time.
1: Oh, is that Father Time?
0: Sure. You see, he's got a long white beard, and that thing he's holding is a sickle. Do you know what a sickle is for?
1: Sure, to cut his beard.
0: No. Pay no attention to me. Whenever you see Father Time, you'll find the old man's sickle.
1: Oh, the old man's sickle?
0: Certainly.
1: What did he call a doctor?
0: Look, Costello,
1: please. Well, they should let the old man run around sickle, Abbott.
0: He's liable
1: to catch the whooping cough.
0: No, I don't mean it that way.
1: That could develop into streptococcal.
0: No. What are you talking?
1: You'll wind up in the hospital.
0: No, Costello. The sickle I'm
1: that
0: talking...
1: That old man is
0: will
1: so
0: you listen to me, please? Look, Costello, the sickle I'm talking about...
1: That cockle is awful.
0: But you don't know what I'm talking about.
1: That's a bird germicle.
0: But, Lou, please, the sickle I'm talking about is a scythe. See? The old man is holding his scythe.
1: Well, if he's holding a scythe, then that must be the scythe he's sickle on.
0: No. What are you talking about, please?
1: Well, you said if he was sickle, he was holding a scythe. If he's sickle on his right side, that could be very dangerous. He might have appendicitis.
0: Oh, look, please, Costello. Father Time and his sickle represent the old year. And this little baby picture alongside of him on the calendar is the new year.
1: Oh, he's a cute little baby, Abbott. But he certainly wears expensive clothes.
0: Expensive clothes?
1: Look at the price tag on his diaper. 1946.
0: 1946 is the new year. What's wrong with you, Costello?
1: Huh?
0: 1946 is the new year. And Father Time is the old year. Now, next Monday night, we ring out the old man and...
1: Wait a minute. Why ring out the old man?
0: No, all right, never mind. Look, I'll tell you what we do. No, look, please, just keep quiet. I'll tell you what we do. I give up everything. You understand?
1: I give up too, kid.
0: All right, now, just give up. Just don't say a
1: word.
0: Your
1: show should the censors. They should give up too.
0: Look, I don't know why I always waste time with you. I'm going home.
1: Oh, Abbott, please don't go. I want you to try my new haircutting machine. Just stick your head in here, and I'll turn it on. Go ahead. Hey, Abbott, this machine is wonderful. It changes your whole appearance.
0: What do you mean, change my whole appearance? What did you do to my head?
1: Oh, I just brought out the natural brilliance.
0: Would you say I'm no longer a blonde?
1: No, I wouldn't say that.
0: Would you say I was a redhead?
1: No, I wouldn't say that either.
0: Would you say I was a brunette?
1: Definitely not.
0: Then for heaven's sakes, what would you call me?
1: Hello, Baldy.
0: Hello, Baldy.
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0: Do you do up ladies' hair in buns?
1: Yes, I do.
0: What do you do with all the crumbs?
1: Hey, that's a very funny joke. I think I'll pull it on Abbott. Hey, Abbott, do you do up ladies' hair in buns?
2: No, I always put a rat in their hair.
1: Now, what am I going to do with the crumbs?
2: Oh, you're stuck, aren't you?
1: No, I can always give the crumbs to the rat.
2: Look, why don't you cut out these stale jokes and get busy and clean up this place? Throw those dirty towels in that hamper over there.
1: Okay.
2: Costello. Costello, what happened? What kind of towels were those?
1: Cannon towels. Yeah, I think that went over with a bang, didn't it?
3: Oh, let me out of here. I've got to get out of here. Please let me out of here so I can play with those other little rabbits.
1: Hey, who are you?
3: Oh, just a little ingrown hair.
2: That guy looked as... Hey, Lou, that guy looked as dumb as a rabbit.
1: And he does it good, too, doesn't he? He's dumber than a rabbit. A rabbit knows his arithmetic. Yeah, surely.
4: Is this a beauty shop?
1: Yeah, yes, it is.
4: Well, save me a beauty for 8 o'clock, huh?
1: Hey, you know, I passed your house last night and I saw the Christmas tree lit up on the porch.
4: Oh, the tree is in the living room. That was me.
2: Costello, what kind of a place is this? You haven't had a customer today.
1: Oh, hey, Abbott, look who's coming across the street. It's the actress, Bessie May Mucho.
5: Hello, boy. I just dropped in to congratulate you on the opening of your new shop. I think it's just too enchanting.
1: Yes, yes, it's divine.
5: I'd like to make an appointment for Saturday afternoon.
2: Saturday afternoon?
1: Ah, yes, Abby. You know what Saturday is. That's the day after Fruit Day. And the day before Sunday.
5: Yes, I'm going to see the big football classic. New Year's Day out at Pasadena.
1: Oh, yes, Pasadena. Lovely place. That's the home of the Rose Bowl. I could have said something now.
5: I can hardly wait to see all Obama play. Are you betting on all Obama?
1: No, I'm putting all my money on the Trojans.
5: Oh, Mr. Costello, you are the cutest man. You make me feel so romantic.
3: Oh, yeah.
5: I feel like squeezing your hand.
1: Why don't you put your arms around me and give me a big hoo? Maybe you would like to kiss my loops.
2: Hey. Uh-oh, Costello, here's your girlfriend leaning against her.
6: Ah-ha-ha. Well, Costello, I finally caught you with your arms around another girl. You poor man's Tommy Manville.
1: I can't help it. Miss Mucho likes me. She thinks I'm all the movie stars rolling to one.
6: That one in the back must be Andy Devine.
1: Oh, no. Lena, don't say that. I want you two girls to be friends. Miss Mucho, say hello to Lena. Lena, say hello to Miss Mucho. How quiet the hellos are tonight.
6: Miss Mucho, I've seen you in lots of pictures. Didn't you play the title role in Lassie Come Home?
5: Oh, how charming you are. I seem to recognize you. Where are you wrestling tonight?
1: Have you cats had your milk today?
6: Look, Miss Mucho, keep away from Costello. His arms belong to me.
5: But his lips belong to me.
6: His brain belongs to me. Wait a minute. I'm getting the short end of this.
5: Along, Mr. Costello. I'll see you tomorrow. Hasta mañana to you.
1: A veal scallopino to you. Hey, you know my French is improving.
6: Well, Costello, this is the end of everything between us.
2: Now, wait a minute, Lena. That wasn't Costello's fault. Please, honest.
1: No, Lena. I can't help it if I have a winning personality. I can turn my charm on and off like a faucet.
6: You must have a loose washer. In here is a little drip.
2: Oh, don't pay any attention to him, Lena. Look, he isn't very, B-R-I-G-H-T.
6: Yes, he does appear to be a little, S-T-U-P-I-D.
2: Yes.
1: I heard that. What do you think I am? A D-O-P-P?
6: I'm through with you, Costello. I'm going back to Brooklyn and marry my old sweetheart, Mr. Schultz, the grocery man.
1: Ah, but Lena, Mr. Schultz is 70 years old and you're only 25.
6: Didn't you ever hear of a May and December romance?
1: Yeah, but he's going over into the middle of January.
6: There's no use arguing, Costello. This is goodbye.
1: Oh, no, Lena. Don't. Well, if that's the way you want it, will you write to me from Brooklyn? You will write to me, won't you?
6: Why should I write to you from Brooklyn?
1: I'd just like to know how the tree is doing.
6: Just as I thought, you always were a silly little twerp and you'll never be anything else. Goodbye and good riddance.
2: Well, Costello, your girlfriend walked out on you.
1: Yes, and I thought I was going to be such a big success in the coming year. I guess it's no use, Abbott. I might as well close up this beauty shop. I'm no good. I'm a failure.
2: Well, you certainly are. Well, you don't know how to treat people. You don't know how to be nice to people, that's all.
1: You're right, Abbott. And I'm going to go away. I'm going to go someplace and join an organization that will teach me to have good friends and do nice things. I'll join the Campfire Girls.
2: No, Costello, you mean
1: yes,
2: the...
1: Yes, I will.
2: Now, wait a minute, you can't.
1: I'm going to join the
2: Campfire
1: Girls.
2: You listen to me,
1: girls.
2: Please. You mean the Boy Scouts. The Campfire Girls are all women.
1: You join what you like, and I'll join what I like.

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1: The T-zone. 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
4: Well, come on, Costello, step on the gas.
5: Hey, wait a minute, Abbott. Where are we going?
4: Well, I'm not going to let you give up your beauty business. I'm going to show you how to sell beauty treatments from house to house. Now, this looks like a good neighborhood. Stop the car.
5: Okay, I'll stop it here at the corner of 2nd Street. Ninth Street is close enough. What brakes? The brakes are on ice skates.
4: Yes, are not. Now, here's a nice-looking house, Costello. All Knock right. on the door and tell the woman you'd like to give her a beauty treatment.
5: But suppose she slams the door in my face.
4: Oh, nonsense. The modern woman never slams a door in a salesman's face.
5: Oh, that's different.
6: Well?
5: I'd like to sell you a nice... Boy, is she old-fashioned.
6: Well, what are you knocking again for?
5: I just want to get my nose out of the door. Yes. Whose line is it now?
4: That's yours. It's all right, I got
5: Thank
4: it.
5: You.
4: We didn't do any good there. Go ahead. Blue.
5: Well, hey, Abbott.
4: Yeah, we didn't do any
5: okay.
4: good there. I got it.
5: We didn't do any good there, did
4: no,
5: we?
4: No, come on.
5: I didn't do any good here either.
4: Come on, Costello. Let's stop at this next house and see our old Scotch friend, Mr. Brown.
5: Hey, was I lost?
4: Yes. Hey, there's Scotty Brown at the window now. Go ahead, whistle.
5: I'll whistle at Scotty.
4: Go ahead.
7: Gladys, I wish you would not whistle in front of my horse.
5: Why not?
7: Well, every time anybody whistles, it wakes up my canary. He reaches down and eats another bird seed.
4: Scotty, Costello is going from house to house selling beauty treatments.
5: Hey, Scotty, how about let me curl your wife's hair for 50 cents?
7: No, thanks, Lottie. I do that myself. I was just about to curl her hair when you come to the door. You can watch me if you like. Are you ready to have me curl your hair, dearie?
8: All ready, Scotty.
7: All right, here we go. Chapter 27. As the poor girl descended the steps that led to the dank and musty old cellar, a long, hairy arm reached out and grabbed her by the throat. That did it. That makes her hair curl every time. Good day, lady.
4: Well, how do you like that guy? Scaring his wife to make her hair curl up.
5: Oh, that's nothing. He makes his kids cry to water the flower beds.
4: Hey, wait a minute. Hey, look who's coming down the street. It's our old friend, Officer Melonhead, the policeman.
9: Hello, boys.
5: Hi. Hey, I can't stop to talk with you now, Melonhead. I'm going from house to house selling beauty treatments.
9: Oh, you won't stop at my house, huh? You wouldn't fix my wife's hair. You wanted to take her hair off and send it over to your shop. Go ahead, tell everybody my wife wears a wig.
5: Your wife wears a wig? Your wife wears a wig?
9: Go on, start a rumor.
5: Look, Melonhead, your wife has lovely black hair. It's as black as coal.
9: Coal, huh? Go on, say it. Say that you saw her shovel it into her snood. I know what you're thinking. Why don't you say it, Costello? My wife is ugly. She's got lips as rough as shoe leather.
5: Melonhead, that isn't true. Your wife's lips are as nice and sweet and smooth.
9: Oh, you found that out. So you're the guy my mother-in-law saw running out the door the other night. Oh, now he's dragging my mother-in-law into this.
5: I didn't even mention your mother-in-law.
9: Sure, my mother-in-law is worth talking about, huh? Why don't you say it? My mother-in-law's uglier than my wife.
5: Look, I didn't say that, Melonhead. I think your mother-in-law's beautiful.
9: Get a load of this dope. My mother-in-law has a mustache and a 3-inch wart on her nose. He calls her beautiful.
5: Look, Melonhead, I don't want to argue with you. I'm just trying to be a success in 1946. I just want you to have a nice Happy New Year.
9: Oh, you want me to have a Happy New Year, but you wouldn't wish me a real Happy New Year.
5: Okay, I wish you a Happy New Year.
9: Just one, huh? I should have one Happy New Year, and the rest of my life I should be miserable.
5: Okay, have two Happy New Years. Three, four, have 10 Happy Happy New Year.
9: Oh, you're just throwing them at me. You wouldn't say them with feeling, huh?
4: Oh, he's right, Costello. Come on, let's wish him a rousing, good Happy New Year. Come on.
5: Okay.
3: Happy New Year, Melonhead. For he's a jolly good fellow. Happy New Year. Happy New Year. Whoopee. Hooray. Hooray.
9: How do you like these two guys? Here it is, 4 days before New Year, and they're both plastered already.
4: Come on, Costello. Let's try one more house.
5: No, I'm disgusted with that, but I feel like giving the whole thing up.
4: Oh, don't be silly. I'm sure we can sell a treatment of this house. Right here, right next door. What? This is where Mrs. Niles lives. Go ahead, ring the doorbell.
5: Okay.
4: Why, hello, Mrs. Niles.
8: Oh, hello, Mr. Abbott. I see you're out walking your big, fat bulldog. Oh, pardon me. It's you, Costello.
4: Yes. Mrs. Niles. Costello is starting a new business, giving beauty treatments.
5: Yes, Mrs. Niles. You look like you need a little work done on your face.
8: Oh, I do, eh? What's wrong with my face?
5: Oh, nothing. I was just wondering how the horse looks without it.
4: Quiet, Costello. It wouldn't take much work, Mrs. Niles, to bring out your real beauty.
8: Oh, do you really think so?
4: Oh, quite right.
8: Well, it was just a few years ago I had all the young men chasing after me.
5: Oh, yes.
8: I wonder how I could get them to chase after me again.
5: Why don't you try carrying a ball in a Rose Bowl game?
4: Please, Costello. Now, Mrs. Niles, if you'll just sit down here in this chair, we'll start off with a nice egg shampoo.
5: Yes. Come here, Betty.
8: Chicken. Oh,
5: we use only fresh eggs. Now, just sit back while I put Betty on your head. Go ahead, Betty. Do your stuff. Oh, a double yolk.
8: Oh, you fool. You get out of here.
5: But I can't leave the house now, Mrs. Niles. I just noticed that your skin needs lifting.
8: What do you mean? Do you think my skin is too loose?
5: Oh, no. It's just the opposite. Your skin is a little too tight. Here, I'll lift your skin and show you.
8: My word, my skin is tight.
5: Tight? Every time you bend your knees, your mouth flies open.
4: Come on, Costello, get busy. I've got the mud pack all ready.
5: Yes, Mrs. Niles, this mud pack is my grandmother's special. It's her special formula. It paves the way to beauty. Help me put it on, Abbott. Here, I'll take one side of her face and you take the other.
4: Okay, we make her nose the dividing line.
5: No, let's divide it in the middle.
4: Okay.
5: Well, there's mud in your eye.
8: My heavens, this mud is beginning to harden on my face already. Look, I can't move my jaws.
5: Yeah, this stuff has got a lot of good qualities.
8: Oh, it's beginning to draw my face up. Get it off, you hear? Get it off!
5: Well, wait, there's a couple of ways to get it off.
8: Well, just tell me one way.
5: You'll have to take your pick.
8: Oh. Oh, you idiot. This stuff is as hard as a rock, and you said it would pave the way to beauty.
5: Yes, it was my grandmother's special formula.
4: Well, Costello, you shouldn't have used it. It's all your fault.
5: No, it isn't my fault.
4: Then it's your grandmother's fault.
5: No, it isn't my fault, and it isn't my grandmother's fault.
8: Then whose fault is it?
5: It's Ass' fault.
0: Alan and Costello will be back for Camel Cigarettes in just a moment. And now, this week's salute in the new series of salutes to the men who won the victory.
2: Tonight, we salute the 34th Red Bull Division, heroes of Tunisia, Casino, Leghorn, and Bologna. In your honor, men of the Red Bull Division, the makers of camels are sending to other servicemen still overseas 500,000 Camel cigarettes.
0: Each of the two Camel radio shows thus honors the different units of the Army, Navy, Marines, and Coast Guard, a total of 1 million camels sent free each week. 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
10: No, no, not that! 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
5: Wait a minute! Hey, wait a minute, fella. You've been pulling riddles on me every week. Now, tonight, I've got one for you.
11: Go ahead, Fat Stuff.
5: All right, what's the difference between a baby fawn, a diamond ring, and a jackass?
11: I don't know.
5: Well, a baby fawn is a little deer. A diamond ring is two deer.
11: Yeah, what about the jackass?
5: That's you, dear.
12: Good night, folks. Happy New Year.
5: Happy New Year to everybody. And don't forget, folks, buy victory bonds at your favorite neighborhood theater.
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18: Press Photographer. Columbia brings you another adventure of Casey, Press Photographer. Tonight and every Saturday this time, Columbia invites you to follow Casey on his exciting assignment and to meet the strangely assorted people who pass in swift-moving parade before the shutters of his camera. 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

0: are you?
1: I'm at the Blue Note.
0: I thought so. Now listen, Casey. Go home and sleep it off. I'll see you in the morning.
1: Now listen, are you inferring
0: that... You ought to know better than to phone me in that condition. Now go home and go to bed.
1: Oh, stop it, Burke. I'm as sober as you are. I tell you, this is a story.
0: Okay. So it's a story. What do you want me to do? Stay up all night waiting for you to get it?
1: Oh, that's... Well, Chief, I knew I could count on you. We're going down to the Coast Guard headquarters now and get all the dope we can. Maybe some pictures.
0: Who's with you?
1: Ann Williams.
0: All right, you crazy loon. But this had better be good. If that helicopter turns out to be a Halloween witch on a broom, you shot your last picture for me. You get that?
1: Get it? I know it by heart. Goodbye.
0: Goodbye. Ha! Helicopter.
2: But I'm telling you, Burke, it fell into the sea like a millstone and disappeared.
0: Well, Casey, if 4,000 other people hadn't seen it, I wouldn't believe it. Whose plane was it?
2: The police say it was John Hampton. He had the only helicopter around here.
0: Oh, yeah, I remember. Flew it in from his estate to the top of his office building every day.
3: Our Pioneer air commuter.
0: And he's missing, huh?
2: Yep, he and Mrs. Hampton both.
0: Well, take that stuff you've got to a rewrite man. Have one of the boys fix up an obituary. We've lost one of our leading citizens in a plane accident. And that's that.
2: Now, listen, Burke.
3: Casey doesn't think it was an accident.
0: Oh, for Pete's sake. And why not?
2: Burke, I think that dive into the ocean was planned. There's something phony about this story, and I want to track it down.
0: All right. What do you want to do? Go chasing geese again?
3: You better let him, Burke.
0: Someday, Casey, you'll go out and cover a story that I want covered. Now, go on. Get out of here.
2: Thanks, Burke. Burke, I'll tell you, I'll make a bet with you. If I'm right about this, the drinks are on you. And right now, I'm going over to John Hampton's offices to see what I can find out.
0: You better take Williams with you. She'll just sit around and sulk till you get back.
3: Oh, gee, both thanks.
2: Okay, Burke, we're on our way. You're Miss Gray, aren't you? Miss Matilda Gray?
4: Yes, I was Mr. Hampton's secretary.
2: Yes, what we want is material for a little story on Mr. Hampton. You think you can help us?
4: He was a wonderful man. Everybody admired and respected Mr. Hampton. I don't know what else I can say.
2: He owned this building, didn't he?
4: Yes, the Hampton Importing Company occupies the top 3 floors. He liked the idea of having his office here in the penthouse.
2: Mm-hmm. Is that the landing platform for his helicopter out there?
4: Yes, that's it.
2: You mind if I get a picture of it?
4: Not at all. Can you take it through the window?
2: Now, let's see. Yes, I think so. Yeah, good, thank you.
4: Now, could we have one of you, Mr.
3: Of me?
2: Yes.
4: I don't know. I don't look very...
2: Oh, you look swell. Look at this picture.
4: But that's Mr. Hampton's picture.
2: Paper, this is just for the record, you know. You want a youth picture of your boss, wouldn't you?
4: Yes. I guess so.
2: Okay, hold it. Thanks. Well, that's one you won't have to look for in the express. Now, Miss Gray, what other interests did Mr. Hampton have?
4: Business interests? Anything at all. Well, he had a little commercial movie studio, the Aristocrat Film Company. But that's been closed up for 6 months.
2: Oh? Where's that?
4: At 292 Falmouth Street. They made shorts, commercial reels, and trailers. But it was only sort of hobby with Mr. Hampton. Never made any money.
3: Well, what do you know of Mr. Hampton's family and Mrs. Hampton?
4: She was alone when she married John. Mr. Hampton. She had no living relative. And he just had an uncle. Robert K. Hampton.
2: An uncle, eh? Where's he?
4: Well, he lived somewhere on an island in the Celebes Sea. Now held by the Japanese, I understand. He was sort of black sheep. Mr. Hampton hadn't heard from him for many years. Assumed he was dead or a prisoner until... Until? Well, maybe I shouldn't tell you this. But shortly before his death, a letter came from Australia. I didn't open it, but when Mr. Hampton read it, he seemed terribly upset. Then he told me it was from his uncle.
2: Do you have that letter now?
4: No, it seems to have disappeared.
2: And this was just before his death?
4: Yes, he may have had it in his pocket.
2: Miss Gray, this uncle, was he by any chance mentioned in Mr. Hampton's will?
4: He gets everything. All his money, the business, the building, everything. Oh, Mr. Casey, this is all a terrible nightmare. I can't believe that he's gone. I don't know where to turn.
3: Oh, Miss Gray, it's all right. You mustn't.

0: rest of it. How do you know? Is it too bad?
1: I'm all right. I'm sorry. If you'd just excuse me for a moment, I'll be right back.
2: Why, certainly, Miss Gray. I'm sorry we upset you.
1: Thank you. I'll be all right.
0: Casey, you know something?
2: What?
0: A clue. She was in love with her boss.
2: You think so?
0: Mm-hmm.
2: Why?
0: Never mind. Just take a woman's word for it.
2: What's the matter, young woman?
0: Oh, nothing. That is, you gave me a start.
2: Why should I frighten you?
0: You look like...
2: And if I may ask, who are you? What are you doing here?
3: I'm just a reporter.
2: And who is this young lady?
0: I'm a reporter, too.
2: What are reporters doing here?
3: If you'll pardon me, sir, who are you?
2: My name is Robert K. Hampton. I'm John Hampton's uncle.
4: So you think this uncle had something to do with Hampton's death, huh?
3: Well, look, a guy named the Black Sheep Uncle as beneficiary in his will and suddenly gets a letter from him.
0: From her report, she's very upset by it.
3: And the next day packs himself and his wife off in a plane for a double suicide.
4: Lieutenant Logan pronounced it an accident.
3: Yeah, well, it doesn't add up to me. This uncle ties in somehow. Come on, Ann, I gotta think. Let's get out in the air.
0: The nice smoke-laden air is a Blue Note, I have no doubt.
5: Hiya, Casey.
6: Hi, Miss Williams.
0: Hello, Ethelbert.
6: What do you have?
0: One beer.
3: Same as usual for me.
6: Okay, beer and the usual coming up.
3: Mm. Hey, what are you reading, Ethelbert?
6: A book on victory gardening, I guess. My sister Edna gave it to me.
3: Oh, your sister Edna likes to read.
6: Yeah, she does. She don't drink much.
3: What's the name of the book?
6: Five Little Peppers and How They Grew.
3: Why don't you read something interesting?
6: Like that death plane story of yours in the Express?
0: Uh-huh.
6: I'm following that, too.
0: Good.
6: Here's your beer.
3: Well, what's your opinion? Hmm?
6: Well, I think it was a sort of chameleon of errors. I think this guy was planning to run away with some dame. He gets the plane all heated up for it, when a heavily veiled figure sneaks into the cockpit beside him and gives him the nod to get going.
0: Uh-huh.
6: Then he finds out that it's his wife and not his lady friend under the heavy drapes, and that she's crossed him up. And by that time, he's so disgusted he dumps the whole thing in the drink.
0: On what do you base these deductions, Ethelbert?
3: Yes, mastermind. Tell us.
6: Quote, he who tries to fool his wife ends up playing the fool himself. Unquote.
0: You better stick to your books, Ethelbert, and leave the amateur detecting to Casey.
3: Yeah, and you know, Ethelbert, I wouldn't waste my time on Five Little Peppers either. It's way over your head.
6: Well, to tell the truth, I'm having a tough time wading through it. You got any ideas?
3: Well, there's Gibbon's Decline and Fall of the Roman Empire.
6: They got that in a book already?
3: Sure.
6: Well, it just declined and fell last September.
3: Hey, look, Annie, you tell him. I'm going over and talk to Ernie.
7: Hiya, Casey.
3: Hi, Ernie.
7: Ooh, you look worried.
3: Yeah. Ernie, you got an old tune handy? Something for me to think by?
7: Sure.
3: That's good. Can't quite tag it, though, with
7: me and my shadow.
3: Oh, yeah, sure. Me and my shadow.
7: Yep. You know that other self always under your feet?
3: Other self, huh?
7: Yep. You got another self. Now, one Casey has to stay here and work on the Express.
3: Yeah.
7: The other wants to fly away. Go deer hunting up in the woods somewhere.
3: Ernie, You got an uncle?
7: Sure, I got an uncle.
3: Well, look, if you knew he was coming to see you, would you want to fly away?
7: Well, I'd be tempted to.
3: Yeah, why?
7: Because it'd mean that he was bringing his 8 kids along to live off of me.
3: Yeah, but the thought wouldn't make you want to kill yourself, would it?
7: Oh, Casey, why you got to be so dramatic? Of course not.
3: Tell me, Ernie, what makes guys want to get away?
7: Oh, a name, usually. I see them fly away from one and go right to another. leaving all their worldly goods behind.
8: That's kind of costly, isn't it?
7: Yeah.

0: Yeah, thanks.
1: Five little peppers and how they grew has got me puzzled.
2: Uh-huh.
1: I'm in the fourth chapter already, and they ain't even started to spade the ground up.
0: Hey, come on, Ann. I suddenly got a hunch.
2: Hey, where are we going?
0: Home. But tomorrow, we're going back and have another look at Uncle Robert K.

0: You may come in now.
1: Thank you.
0: This is Mr. Robert K. Hampton. Miss Williams, Mr. Casey.
1: Yes, we've met before, briefly.
2: How do you do? Well, this is the young lady who was so startled yesterday when she first saw me.
0: I'm sorry, Mr. Hampton. It was just that she looked so much
2: like... I know. You were struck by my resemblance to my nephew.
0: Yes.
2: Well, I don't blame you. You know, I never realized how much he'd got to look like me until I arrived and saw his picture here.
1: Yes, it is a striking resemblance, sir. Your hair is gray instead of brown.
0: Mm-hmm. And, of course, he had a mustache.
1: Yeah, but anyone would take you for brothers otherwise.
0: I think they're quite different.
2: Well, after all, there were only 7 years difference in our ages. I was just a kid when my brother's son, John, was born.
1: Yeah, we were very sorry about what happened to your nephew, Mr. Hampton. These things are always kind of tough to take.
2: Yes, they are. But, of course, it wasn't entirely unexpected. You know, I thought John would probably come to some violent end. Why, even as a kid, he was always keyed up. Couldn't relax. Airplane notion. He should have taken things easier. Now look at me. I spent my youth bumming around the world. Never made much, but I had fun and got along. Then I found a spot where life was pleasant, and I settled down.
1: Where was that?
2: Shudang Island, near Borneo. Paradise. Simply paradise. That is, until the Japs came along. Then I somehow managed to get out. Just by the skin of my teeth, too.
0: Exciting.
2: Yes. Now, well, here I am. You see, everything worked out pretty well.
0: Yes, thanks to John Hampton, who spent his whole life...
2: That's great. You were saying...
0: I'm sorry, Mr. Hampton.
1: Do you mind if I take some pictures, Mr. Hampton? My paper wants to run a feature on you and your nephew. You know, your vastly different lives and activities. You know, the Hampton who traveled the earth and the Hampton who stayed at home.
2: That's rather a good idea, Mr. Casey. Where would you like me? Beside this picture of John?
0: No.
2: Great.
0: Sorry.
1: Yes, I would if you don't mind. Let's try behind the desk there.
2: All right. How's this?
1: You'll pardon me, Mr. Hampton, but your hair's a little mussed. You know, with such striking gray hair as you have, you ought to have it looking its best.
2: Oh, I'm sorry. I'll...
1: No, don't move. Miss Williams will arrange it.
0: Oh, all right.
1: Have you got a comb?
0: There's one right here in my bag. Now, just a second. There you are.
2: Thank you.
1: Fine, that's it. Now, Mr. Hampton, hold it.
2: Want another?
0: I'm sure that one picture should be enough.
2: Miss Gray, if you please.
1: Well, we'll take one more. Just one more for good luck. Now, hold that just as you are, right there. Thank you.
0: Oh, but I'm afraid I'm in that one, too. Your camera was pointed right at me.
1: Well, we'll see when they're developed. Now, thank you both very much.
2: Thank you. You know, Mr. Casey, I'm somewhat of a camera fan myself.
1: Now, that's all?
2: Yes, taken pictures all my life. I have some beautiful shots of Shurang Island. I was wondering if perhaps you couldn't print them along with the feature on my nephew and me. Not that I would want to monopolize the story, of course, no. But I only thought it might set off the differences in us. More dramatically, you know, give it a little added color.
1: Yeah, sure, that might be an angle. Let's see the pictures.
2: Yes, well, I have a few small ones in my wallet here.
1: Uh-huh.
2: The Japs got most of my stuff, of course.
1: Oh, yes, I can imagine.
2: Let me see now. Yes, here's a nice shot. Mount Tonamau.
1: Oh. Hey, look at this, Anne.
0: Beautiful.
2: And this is a view of my backyard, so to speak, looking north.
0: Is that you in the hammock?
2: Yes, that's me. I used a self-timer. Set it and then ran and got into the picture. Used a flexo camera with F35 lens at 1/20th of a second.
1: Oh, it's not bad. What's this one?
2: That's me again. Same trick. That was taken from the front porch.
1: Looking south?
2: Yes.
0: That lovely country. Looks almost like a stage setting. I think perhaps we're boring these people, Mr. Hampton.
2: Yes, I'm afraid we are.
1: No, really, not at all. I'd like to use these pictures. They're exceptional shots.
0: Mm-hmm. And pictures always dress up a feature.
2: Well, all right. But you will be careful to return them to me, won't you? They're the only prints I have, and I treasure them beyond words.
1: Don't worry. I'll treat them with kid gloves.
2: Thank you, Mr. Casey.
1: Well, that's all right. Now, I think we better be pushing off. Time and deadlines wait for no man.
0: And no woman either. We're happy to mention Mr. Hampton, and we hope that you like it here.
2: I think I shall. Take good care of the picture.
1: Right. Look for him in the morning express.
3: Bye. Thank you.
0: Goodbye. I don't like that young man. He's too clever.
2: Now, darling, take it easy. After all, he's only a newspaper photographer.
0: Are you sure this article on you is a good idea?
2: Of course. We'll need it. Why do you think I went to all that work to get those pictures? The public must be convinced, too. Now, don't worry, my dear. There'll be no slip-up.
0: There better hadn't be. Not after 11 years of planning and waiting.
2: Now that those people have the pictures, I'll set fire to the evidence.
0: You mean burn the negatives?
2: There are little fires and big fires.
0: Oh, you mean...
2: Yes. Tomorrow night, a nice big...

0: Let's see that negative, eh?
1: Oh, yes, sir. That I call a nice layout.
0: Yeah. Pictures look pretty good, huh?
1: Mm-hmm. My article's all right, too.
0: Mm-hmm.
1: You know, someday I'm going to teach you how to read.
0: Oh, yeah. Say, these of Churang Island came out really bright and clear, didn't they?
1: Mm-hmm.
0: Say, Ann, look at this.
1: What?
0: You notice anything strange about those two shots taken in Hampton's front and backyard?
1: No.
0: Well, I do. Look. Look at this bank of clouds here.
1: Uh-huh.
0: It looks sort of like a face, doesn't it?
1: Oh, sure. It looks like my Aunt Sophie.
0: Now, quit clowning. Look at it close.
1: I'm looking.
0: Well, now, that's supposed to be a view looking north.
1: That's right.
0: Well, here's exactly the same formation in the view looking south.
1: Well, that's queer.
0: Queer? It's a physical impossibility. There haven't been two cloud formations exactly alike since the first day of creation.
1: Well, then these scenes were fake.
0: Yeah, they were beautifully fake. You know, I thought Hampton froze a little when you made that crack.
1: Which crack?
0: About those pictures looking almost like a stage setting. No, Annie. Hampton gave us these pictures for the paper for a reason. He wants everyone to see them. He wants everyone to think that he has lived all these years miles away from here. And that he arrived here just in time to have a pot of gold fall into his lap.
1: Oh, that's a little too neat, isn't it?
0: Yeah, these pictures are all he's got to prove he wasn't here all the time.
1: Well, if he was here, how do we know he didn't murder John Hampton? He had the motive, all right. The will gives him everything.
0: Yeah, and right under John Hampton's feet. Hey, who said something like that?
1: Mm.
0: Ernie. That's right, me and my shadow. Annie, I think I got it. Quick, let me look at your comb.
1: Well, sure, Casey. Well, here, but what on earth's the matter?
0: Hey, wait a minute. Here, look at this. A hair. A lone gray hair. I gotta take this down to Logan and have him run some tests on it. I'll see you back here in about an hour.
2: Well, here are your pictures of Hampton, the ones we didn't print.
0: Yeah, thanks. I just wanted to check on them. Let's see. Yeah, here it is. Look, Burke. It's one of Hampton with Miss Gray in the background. You see this?
3: Yeah. And what a sugar-coated look she's got on her puss.
1: Here, let me see.
0: Don't she look like a mother whose son has just been made president of his class or something?
3: She in love with this guy?
1: Of course not.
0: You sure am?
1: Well, she just met him.
0: Uh-huh. You swore she was in love with her boss.
1: That's right. And a woman like that couldn't be in love with two men.
3: Why not?
1: Because she's the perfect one-man woman type.
0: Uh-huh. That's all I wanted to hear. I got a theory on this case, and this just about puts a pin on it. Come on.
1: Hey, where are we going?
0: We got a little job of breaking and entering to do. We're going to crash the deserted studio of the Aristocrat Film Company.

0: think I just about got it.
1: Isn't this a tiny little bit illegal?
0: I can fix that with Logan. He and I are just like that.
1: Uh-huh.
0: There we are. Come on, we gotta work fast.
1: Oh, spooky, isn't it?
0: Where did I light a match? See any light switches around here?
1: Wait a minute. Here's one.
0: Ah, that's better. Oh, so this is the Aristocrat movie studio, huh?
1: And a fine place to bring a young girl in the dead of night.
0: Annie, you see those crates over there?
2: Yeah.
0: I'll bet you 10 to 1 they're full of prop palms, grass mats, and tropical foliage. Let's see.
1: All right. Mr. Casey, your intuition is appalling. I'm glad I didn't cover that bit.
0: Uh-huh. Artificial flowers, trees, rocks, leaves. Everything you need to build up a nice little South Sea Island setting right here.
1: Uh-huh. You mean Hanson could have sneaked in here alone, arranged a beautiful little tropic setting, and taken pictures all over the place?
0: Not only could have, he did, with a self-timer. And by changing the bushes and foliage around, he got the so-called view from his front porch and the one from his back porch.
1: Well, where's the sky with a funny cloud formation?
0: It's hanging right over your head. Look up.
1: All those big hanging things?
0: Yeah. Yeah, it's one of those. Those are background, you see, held up there by these ropes tied right here.
1: Oh, which, see?
0: Hey, look out! You want to kill us both? You pull that knot and all those heavy drops would crash down on our heads.
1: Oh, sorry. I only thought you might want to get them down to see if you could find the one with the crown.
0: Yeah, but we'll have to snub the rope around this peg and let the drop down gradually. Those things are heavy.
3: Put your hands up, Casey.
0: Hampton.
1: He's got a gun.
3: You too, Miss Williams.
1: Oh, yes, sir.
4: You seem surprised to see me, Mr. Casey. Why? Do you forget that I own this studio now? It's rather I who should be surprised. What are you doing here?
0: We're looking for Churang Island. And you?
4: I came to burn this place down. For a reason that you may have already surmised.
0: Yes. You didn't want anyone to find out where you made those phony pictures, did you?
4: No, and I don't want you to tell them. And you won't if you and your charming lady friend should get trapped here and cremated.
0: There's rather an ugly name for that. Murder.
4: A murder is not a murder until it's proven so. But before I kill you, I want you to tell me something.
0: Yes, I expected that. Most murderers are very cautious to know where they slipped up. All right, I'll tell you, Mr. John Hampton.
4: Oh, you guessed that too.
0: Of course. You're not Robert K. Hampton. There never was any Robert K. Hampton. You never fled from the Japs on Churang Island. You picked that place because it would be impossible to check your story. This whole thing was arranged between you and Miss Matilda Gray. You planned this for years and been in love with her for years.
3: Go on.
0: You drew your will to a fictitious uncle and probably faked up enough credentials so that you could appear to be that uncle.
1: And then when the time came, all you had to do was drug your wife, put her in a helicopter.
0: Yeah, with just enough fuel to get over the ocean and set the controls and let her go.
4: Don't you think the plan was clever?
0: Fiendishly clever. And it was clever of you to spend 10 years working out your disguise. Most criminals try to change their identity by putting on a disguise. You achieved a change by taking one off. One you'd worn for 10 years. You shaved your mustache, bleached the dye out of your hair, and then came down here and took a few pictures of yourself in a tropical setting. Then, the very next day, you turned up as the long-lost uncle, inheriting all your own money and in a position to marry Miss Matilda Gray.
4: I fooled everyone but you, Mr. Casey. Tell me, why did you suspect me?
0: Well, being a photographer, maybe I looked too closely at your pictures. And you made the mistake of using the same sky in all of them.
4: Oh. Clever of you to notice it.
1: Well, you slipped up on one other little thing, too. Your hair. Remember when I combed it for you, Miss Hanson?
0: Yes. Under the police microscope, a strand of your hair still showed traces of brown dye.
1: It's those little things, Mr. Hanson.
4: Perhaps.
0: And then, of course, you should never have let me get a picture of Matilda Gray off guard. For although she treated you badly and seemed to hate you, her love showed up in the face as plainly as though it were written there.
4: Very interesting.
0: And as Anne told me, a woman like Matilda Gray couldn't love two men. It turned out she didn't. Both men were you.
4: Quite right. Now, before you have a chance to turn this story over to the police, I'm afraid I shall have to shoot you both.
1: I wonder if you'd mind shooting me first. The sight of blood, you know.
4: You can't afford a joke, Miss Williams.
1: Oh, no. I don't want to be too near. May I stand over there by those ropes?
4: Wherever you wish.
1: Thank you.
0: Good girl, Annie. Good.
2: Good girl, boy. That's doing it.
5: Okay. I got his gun. Wow, that drop's sure beating.
1: Is he breathing?
0: Yeah. But he won't know it for an hour or so. Gee, kid, nice going.
1: Well, darling, you told me not to pull that knot and...
0: Annie, this was an inspiration. I could just about kiss you.
1: Oh, so I've got to save your life to deserve one stingy little kiss.

0: Well, boys and girls, day of days. The drinks are on first.
1: Now, wait a minute, Casey. My bet was with you. You can't do this to me.
0: Can't I, though? Hi, Ethelbert.
2: Hi, Casey, Miss Williams. Well, Mr. Burke, this is a surprise.
1: Yes, well, I...
0: Burke's buying the drinks, Ethelbert.
2: Well, what'll it be?
3: Hello, Ethelbert.
2: Oh, hello, Grace. What'll it be, Miss Williams?
4: Double martini.
2: A double?
4: Two olives.
0: Oh. And the usual for me. A double.
1: Now, wait a minute, Casey.
0: And a double scotch for Ernie at the piano, too.
1: Hey, go easy, Casey.
0: One for his shadow.
2: Yeah.
0: And one for you, Ethelbert, and a double for Grace.
1: Hey, Casey.
0: And see what the boys in the back room will have, too.
2: And what would you like, Mr. Burke?
1: Oh, please, Ethelbert. How much is sarsaparilla?
2: Well, as Carrie Nation once said, quote, he who partakes only of nature's liquor has the pleasure of remaining sober and paying the check, unquote.

have been listening to Casey, Press Photographer, played by Scott Cotsworth, a new series of adventure programs based on the fictional character created by George Harmon Cox. Casey, Press Photographer is directed by Albert Ward and produced for Columbia by John Deese. Tonight's story was written by Charles Holden. 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This is CBS, the Columbia Broadcasting.

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0: This is Arch Obler bringing you another in our series of stories of the unusual. And once again, we caution you, these lights-out stories are definitely not for the timid soul. So we tell you calmly and very sincerely, if you frighten easily, turn off your radio now. November of 1939. Astronomically, that isn't even a blink in the eye of the universe, but it's a very long time measured in the length of our own very ephemeral lives. On that day, I aired our next story. Remember that date, 1939. A lot of heartbeats before we went to war against the madness of Adolf Hitler and his friend Benito. Listen to Bathysphere.
1: Sea is very quiet.
2: Yes, Your Excellency.
1: Will it be very quiet under the water?
2: No motion, Your Excellency.
1: I'm sure it'll all be very amusing.
2: I hope so, sir. The captain ought to have everything ready by now, sir. If you'll excuse me now, Your Excellency, I'll go see.
1: No, no, just a moment, Doctor.
2: Yes, Your Excellency.
1: You're much too impatient, my dear young friend. One of the great joys of an experience is to savor it before it happens. Yes, stay and talk to me.
2: As you say, Your Excellency.
1: How far under will we have to go to break the record?
2: Over half a mile.
1: Mm-hmm. How far's the bottom?
2: Just over the record mark.
1: Deeper than any man's ever gone. It'll all be very amusing. Suddenly the wind's changed.
2: Always at this hour of the day, Your Excellency. It's time to go.
1: I assure you that the sea will wait for us.
2: But I am the thought that...
1: Don't think so much, my young friend. Thinking is an unnecessary pastime. The emotions are much more dependable. My thoughts tell me that this little excursion under the sea will be quite precarious. On the other hand, my emotions tell me that it will be most interesting and amusing.
3: Your Excellency, we are ready.
1: Oh, Captain, you too are impatient, huh?
3: I don't know what you mean. That is to say...
1: No, no, don't splutter. Now, come ahead, my young and impatient friend. We'll go aboard your diving bell and begin our little adventure. Come.
4: Attention!
3: You see, Your Excellency, we are quite ready.
1: Oh, Doctor, is everything to your satisfaction?
2: Did you put in an extra oxygen tank, Captain?
3: Yes, sir. Everything just as you said, Doctor.
2: The telephone communication been tested?
3: 20 times.
2: Searchlight?
3: I assure you everything has been tested, Doctor.
2: The winch goes smoothly now?
3: Why, yes, I believe...
2: I don't want you to believe. I want you to know.
3: But I assure you...
2: Go and test it at once.
3: Yes, Doctor. At once, Doctor.
4: All right, then. Test number one.
5: Aye, aye, sir.
4: Test number one.
1: Slowly. Slowly there. Well, your thoroughness is most commendable, Doctor.
2: We are going half a mile below the sea, sir. Nothing can be left to chance. The pressures down there are almost beyond imagination.
1: Yes, I know, I know.
2: Particularly on this dive, everything must be perfection.
1: You mean the record?
2: I mean, Your Excellency, that your life is precious to the state.
1: Yes. The press of the world has known me only as a record breaker in the world of what they so quaintly term power politics. By nightfall, they'll herald me as a record breaker in the world of science, eh, Doctor?
2: If all goes well, Your Excellency.
1: If? You have doubts?
2: No one can predict the ways of the sea.
1: What are you talking about? We'll be quite apart from the sea inside of this steel ball, this bathysphere. Oxygen to breathe, telephones with which to communicate. Light with which to see? Why should there be any question?
2: Question of the human factor, Your Excellency.
1: You're as cautious as they said. I like that. I, too, am a cautious man. Oh, yes, indeed. My success has been based upon determining that the unpredictable cannot occur before I, shall I say, embark upon my bold adventure. I'm talking quite frankly with you, eh, Doctor? Well, it pleases me to do so. For a few hours, we'll be locked up in that steel ball. There's no reason you shouldn't know a little about your leader, is there?
2: You honor me, sir.
1: For example, I know beyond the shadow of a doubt that the steel cable which will drop us down beneath the ocean has strength enough to hold 50 such steel spheres as the one we'll be in. I know, too, that you have made, let me think, you've made 30 such descents towards the floor of the ocean without the slightest misadventure. The men on this cruise are there specially trained for the work. And with my life in their hands, I'm sure they'll be particularly careful on this descent. Eh, Doctor?
2: There is no doubt of it, sir.
3: All ready now, sir.
2: Shall we go now, Your Excellency?
1: Yes, of course, of course.
3: Careful, Your Excellency. The deck is quite wet here.
1: Well, thank you, Captain. You're very thoughtful.
3: Thank you, sir. And, son?
1: No, no. No formalities. Let the men go about their business so we can get started.
3: Yes, Your Excellency. That's your work, men.
2: All right. Would you like to get into the bathysphere first, Your Excellency?
1: No, no. After you. Quite a small doorway, isn't it? How fortunate we're both small, lean men, Doctor. Lean men. Caesar once said something about that sort, didn't he?
2: I don't know much about that sort of thing, sir.
1: Oh, I didn't imagine, sir. Get in, Doctor. I'll follow you.
2: Yes, sir.
1: Head first into the steel wall. Quite without dignity, eh, Captain?
3: Shall I help you, sir?
1: No, no. I'll make it all right. You ready for me, Doctor?
2: Come ahead, sir. And careful of the bolt end, sir. You're all right, sir?
1: Yes, yes, of course I am. Well, what are we waiting for?
2: Captain.
4: Aye, sir.
2: Close her up.
4: Aye, sir.
2: Your ears. Cover your ears, sir.
1: Huh?
2: The bolts and wing bolts that hold the door shut, they have to be tightened by hammering with a sledge. Cover your ears, sir.

0: all right now, so they've done.
1: But what an inferno din. Open any other way.
0: Hammering is the only definite guarantee of a watertight seal, sir.
1: My ears.
2: All well in there, sir?
1: What's that?
0: A voice for the telephone, sir. They'll communicate with us from the deck every 3 minutes. If one of us doesn't answer within half a minute, the orders are to pull us up.
1: An excellent safety precaution. Yes, indeed.
2: All well in there, Doctor?
0: All well.
1: We're moving.
0: Yes. Lifting us out to the end of the boom, and then down we go. Look, sir, you can see the deck down there through the windows.
1: Glass and clear.
0: Clearest in the world. Quartz glass to stand the pressure.
1: Letting us down in the water, aren't they?
0: Yes, sir, in a moment.
1: We're under.
0: Yes, I'll turn the oxygen higher.
1: The light. So green.
0: Yes. Soon it'll be blue. Then a darker blue until at around 2,000 feet we'll be in a darkness that goes beyond dark. Complete eternal night.
1: Eternal night under the water. How amusing.

0: All well down there, sir?
1: All well.
2: How far down are we?
1: About 1,100 feet, sir.
2: It's hard to believe it.
1: There is almost a quarter of a mile of water crushing down upon us.
2: The word crushing is most inappropriate at this time, my young friend.
1: My apologies, Your Excellency.
2: I've been watching the water. You said it would be as night. If it isn't black, it's blue. Strangest blue.
1: A few more hundred feet and there will be no more color in the water, sir.
2: The light out there. What?
1: I can't quite make it out, sir. Perhaps some sort of a luminous plankton.
2: That's amusing. The fish is carrying along their own electric plant.
1: The dark's alive with them, sir. Oh, look, sir.
2: What?
1: That small flat fish. You see, even his teeth gleam with the luminous mucus. I've caught that sort in the trawls. They can eat organisms as large as they are. Wait, I'll turn on the searchlight and you'll see.
2: No, never mind. I didn't come under the sea out of any interest in those bits of fish.
1: As you say, sir.
2: They light up like a train in the dark. Or would the portholes of a boat be a more appropriate figure of speech? Well, seen one, seen them all.
0: All well down there, sir?
1: All well.
2: How far down now? Ask him.
1: How far?
0: 1,350 feet.
1: Right.
2: You make good time, huh?
1: Yes, sir. They lower us very quickly, sir.
2: A 6-foot ball containing a very earnest young man and the leader of the state. Headed for... What should we say, Doctor?
1: A new record, sir.
2: Is that as far as your imagination carries you?
1: At the moment, I cannot say, Your Excellency.
2: Well, perhaps when we reach the end of the cable, we'll discuss life and death very profoundly, eh, my friend? Philosophy under the sea.

0: All well down there, sir?
1: All well.
0: 2,200 feet.
1: Right.
2: How much further?
1: We've 4,000 feet of cable, sir.
2: You were right. There's a darkness out there now that's darker than any night that man has ever seen. It's amusing.

0: well down there, sir?
1: All well.
0: 2,800 feet, sir.
1: Right. Your Excellency.
2: Yes?
1: In 10 or 11 minutes, we will have broken the record. You keep your eyes so close to that window. Might I ask why?
2: I thought I saw something out there.
1: What, sir?
2: Something huge. It gave off a pale green light and then was gone so quickly I'm not quite sure.
1: I'll turn on the switch.
2: No, no. No, this infernal darkness amuses me. Tell me, Doctor, in your other trips, have you seen anything out there? A vague, huge, you know what I mean.
1: Yes, sir. Several times.
2: Well?
1: Shadowy and indistinct. I couldn't say what, sir.
2: Can't you guess?
1: I have no answers.
0: All well down there, sir?
2: Oh, tell him yes, yes, yes, and stop annoying us.
1: All well, and John Barber.
0: Compliments, sir. You've reached 3,028 feet, sir.
1: That was Beebe's record.
2: Huh?
1: The old one.
0: 3,030.
2: Broken it.
0: 3,100.
2: Doctor, that's quite enough.
0: 3,150.
2: Doctor, did you hear me? Broken the record on a few feet to spare. Order them to haul us out.
0: 3,200.
2: Doctor, you out of your head. I gave you orders. Have them pull us up. I've had enough of this. I tell you that I... What? What happened?
1: Happened? We just landed at the bottom of the sea. That's all.
2: Why did you ignore my orders? I said to go up. What are you doing now? What was that lever that you threw? Answer me.
1: Yes, I'll answer.
2: Haven't you forgotten something, Doctor?
1: What?
2: To say, sir, your Excellency.
1: Excellency? Here at the bottom of the sea?
2: What's happened to you? All of a sudden you... Ah, the excitement of creating a new record, a little too much for you, eh, my young friend? Well, it's understandable. Now signal the ships and have them draw us up. Your little adventure is over. Didn't you hear me? I said signal the ship.
1: How?
2: You out of your mind completely? Telephone them. At once, you hear me?
1: A telephone consists of a carbon transmitter, receiver, actuating battery, and connecting wire. We have no telephone.
2: Get to one side. Hello. Hello out there. Hello. Hello, answer me. Hello. Hello, blast you, answer me. Hello.
1: But they don't... The wire's torn loose. Would you know how to fix it, Your Excellency?
2: What? Oh, I see. It happened when we bumped on the bottom, didn't it? Well, can't you fix it?
1: I can, but I won't, Your Excellency.
2: What is this?
1: It's taken you a great number of moments longer than I expected to ask that question. You notice that I've called you Your Excellency a couple of times, but that was the end of that. From now on, I will call you Your Infernal Excellency.
2: How amusing.
1: Still amusing.
2: Yes.
1: I don't believe it. You think it's some kind of madness on my part, but you'll do something about it.
2: Not I, you.
1: I?
2: You have an emergency way of signaling. Yes, I know you have. You flash the searchlight on and off 3 times, and the flow of current registers up on deck, and they know that it's an emergency. I'll go ahead and do it, and perhaps I'll forget your little... shall we call it... joke?
1: I am quite content to stay down here.
2: Turn on the searchlight. All right, I'll do it myself.
1: Why waste your time? You've so little of it left.
2: What do you mean by that?
1: The searchlight, too, is disconnected.
2: Why?
1: There's no need of it. It will be best to die in the dark.
2: Die?
1: Yes.
2: This is impossible. I investigated you, your record, your family, your associates. Clearest record in the state. You have no reason on the world to kill me. Kill me? That's really funny. A young, empty-headed fool killed me. confusing.
1: You'll be afraid soon.
2: Is it possible that you've forgotten the final emergency signal, you fool? Yes, I said signal. The signal of silence. Now try the telephone as scheduled, and when we don't answer, they'll pull us up. Have you forgotten that?
1: It's been more than 3 minutes since the last signal. If what you say is true, why aren't we moving?
2: We are. For all I know, we are.
1: Are we?
2: The darkness, who can tell if there's an upward motion?
1: You know we're motionless. As quiet as in a tomb. Appropriate, then. And we'll stay here. I know that.
2: Huh?
1: That lever up on the roof that I pulled.
2: Well?
1: It threw the end of the steel cable free. Yes, severed the cord between ourselves and the ship and the world.
2: No.
1: We are here, Your Infernal Excellency. Down here to stay.
2: No! You lie. I don't believe you. They'll pull us up. The telephone, here. Here, you up there, listen. Get me up. Get me up. You up there, hear me. It's your leader. Get me out of here. Get me out of here, you hear me? Get me out of here. Out of here.
1: Oxygen left for another hour, and it takes you 10 precious minutes of your precious life to believe. You do believe you're going to die now, don't you?
2: But I'm sure nothing could happen. Every detail of the machinery, the record of every member of the crew.
1: And I was one of those who was perfectly harmless, eh?
2: Yes, your past. Since a boy trained in the schools of the state. Your father, an official. Why do you do this to me? Why?
1: Your ego is so great that even now, knowing you're going to die here with me, you're less concerned with death than you are with knowing wherein you failed.
2: Answer me, why do you do this? You were trained in my schools, brought up to think the way you should think. Who up there made you do this thing and why?
1: It will be a slow death. As slow as the death of my country.
2: Answer me, who and why?
1: Your mouth will bite for air, and there won't be enough to let you live, and yet there'll be enough so that you won't quite die.
2: And you'll tell me you will.
1: Your lungs will reach up through your mouth, a breath of air, just another. There won't be another. And as you die, you'll know it.
2: I want to know one thing. Why do you do this?
1: Why? Yes, I'll give you your whys. You trained me in your school. And from morning to night, what went into my head was only what you decreed was right and proper for a good citizen of your infernal state to know. Yes, it crammed my head full. But there's one place you and your books and your speeches couldn't reach. My heart.
2: Your heart?
1: Yes, heart. You heard me, heart. My head said believe. My heart said no. My head said obey. My heart said no. That's where you made your mistake, you devil. You didn't start in young enough with me. For the heart that was born inside of me has brought you here to die.
2: Die. I don't understand.
1: Wait, I'll turn a little more oxygen on. That'll give me a little more strength to keep on telling you your whys and cut the breath left for you after I'm finished. What was I saying? Yes, that you didn't condition me quite well enough. Should have started with the embryo, for somewhere along the line a little humanity got inside of me that cried out against what you were doing. It grew and grew until it said you had to die. And you will die. Yes, here in the black under the sea. And they won't roll drums for you, march for you. Ended here. What have you to say to that?
2: You fool.
1: Fool? Is that all you answer?
2: Yes, fool.
1: You think I'm a fool to die here with you? You call me a fool when I know that ending here, I give a new beginning to those up there.
2: Yes, such a fool.
1: Oh, stop saying that. They won't say it back in the cities when they know that they're free.
2: You fool? You think the freeing them of me will make them free?
1: Yes, of course it will.
2: I call you fool again. How do you think I became the head of the state? Through my great wisdom? I'm really not so wise. Through my great courage? No man has courage of that sort to stand up single-handed against the bullets and the bayonets of the entrenched powers. And how? How did I do it?
1: With lies and ruthlessness and cruelty, I know.
2: You don't know a thing. You saw the end result surrounded by pomp and circumstance, and you couldn't see the means. All right, I know I'm going to die. When a man is expected to die as long as I have, the actuality isn't quite as frightening as you might think. So Since I am going to die, I'll have the one small satisfaction of showing you that you're an empty-headed fool.
3: Stop saying that!
2: Ah, you too have an ego. Apparently it's lived for weeks on how you'd make me plead and beg and squirm down on my knees. I had a few moments of hysteria, didn't I? You like that. But you don't like this. My sitting in the dark so calmly telling you that you're a fool.
3: I haven't failed. You're here.
2: You failed because if you're killing me and yourself to give them back their freedom, whatever that word means, you're dying quite in vain.
3: You're saying that because you think...
2: No, don't talk. Listen to me. I'll tell you where you failed. I came into power not alone through my own strength, but because the conditions of our country were such that other men sitting on their wealth came to the decision that I alone could keep them there.
3: But it was you...
2: I tell you, listen... When an ancient rule of privilege is threatened, it seeks to live no matter what the cost. The cost to them was me, and they found me worth it. For I threw to the mass none of the wealth they'd worked to build, but only fighting phrases of prejudice and hate to cost the men who made me nothing but the rent of the halls for the simple to hear my opiates. And so I call you fool. Fool to die and fool to kill me. The conditions that made me will still exist when I'm dead. You free them of me. But what of hunger? What of ruthless exploitation? These will still be free up there to put hate and desperation into men. And so the ones who gave me power will find a new leader to stop the rumblings of rebellion with all the tricks that I taught them. A new leader. You hear me, fool? A new leader.
3: No, it isn't true. It can't be true.
2: It's so dark. If I could see your face, to see the fool discovering he's a fool.
3: They will be free. They will. They will.
2: What magic do you think will come into the air when I'm dead? Will men forget their greed and say, oh, we've quite enough. That's enough for everyone. Let each share according to his needs. No, fool. With me or without me, the game will be played just as it always has been played. So you're a fool and die like one.
3: Well, what could I have done? I had to do something.
2: I'll tell you what you could have done. You could have done the one thing that would have in time helped destroy not only me, but those who made me. You could have gone to the people.
3: What?
2: Yes, walked among them, worked among them. And at every chance whispered to them the things I kept from them. A noose would have been around your neck every time you opened up your mouth. And yet, in that talking of liberty and freedom and common decency and all the rest of that sort of thing, there'd have been far more meaning in this futile murdering of me. I've had them hunted down and shot, each of those who dared to whisper among the people. But as they died, I didn't call them fools, because I knew that they were wise. That only through the will to live and do of the great bludgeoning mass of their people was their hope of making that new world they wanted. Oh, why have I bothered talking? Yes, Faker. I'm tired. Hand me something heavy, fool.
3: Why?
2: More explanations? All right, the last one. You think I'm going to sit here and wait and count my every breath until the dark's crawling with horrors and I'm crawling... it now, quickly. Yes, faster than a bullet shot. Give me something heavy, I tell you. I'll smash the glass. The water, tons of it, smashing in. I'll be dead, faster than the thought, and that'll end it. Give me something to smash
4: all
2: the
4: well
2: glass,
4: down
2: or I'll...
4: There, sir. All well down there, sir?
2: Voice. Telephone.
1: All well. Take us up.
2: We're moving. Yes, water on the glass. We're moving. Doctor, the cable.
1: I lied.
2: But all this time, why?
1: My orders to the crew were to leave us alone on the bottom as soon as the slackening of the wire showed them we'd hit the bottom.
2: Telephone.
1: I reconnected it while you talked.
2: Then, you didn't really mean to kill me.
1: Kill you? Yes, I meant to kill you. had it all planned out. Tell you what I told you, and then you'd go quite crazy with fear. And after that, I'd kill you.
4: 2,900 feet. All well down there, sir?
1: All well.
2: And yet you didn't.
1: The lights of the creatures out there. Blinking of stars on a cold night.
2: Why didn't you kill me? I want to know.
1: What would have been the good of it? A fool and a figurehead die together. No good of it.
2: So you believed me?
1: Even a fool can understand futility.
2: Water's getting lighter. Soon we'll be back. Up there. It'll be very strange at first.
1: I don't much care now, yet I'll ask. What happens to me?
2: You? I told you many things down there, didn't I? Yes, too many things. A man, in doubt as I was, talks too much. And since you of necessity heard what I said, when we get there, I will probably have you shot. The victim sentences his murderer. It will be most amusing.

0: You're not too cool for me. 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
3: And now, Gangbusters! Gangbusters, presented in cooperation with police and federal law enforcement departments throughout the United States. The only national program that brings you authentic police case histories.

0: Valentine, former commissioner of the largest police force in the world, takes over for Gangbusters to interview by proxy Sheriff T.L. Head of Tunica County, Mississippi. Commissioner Valentine.
1: Commissioner Head, the notorious criminal, Valansky, has been front page news within the past 3 weeks, and we're all very anxious to hear the inside facts.
2: Well, Commissioner Valentine, in the spring of 1940, Stanley Valansky and his partner, James K. Tillotson, were two of the trickiest gunmen at large. Using the names of Robert Hack and James Stewart, they stopped at a fashionable inn at Laconia, New Hampshire, and posed as sons of very wealthy families.
3: How about it? Another demi-tasse, Valansky?
4: Will you cut out that Valansky stuff? Registered here as Hack and Stewart. Somebody will hear you.
3: Okay, okay. Oh, but what a hotel. A dining terrace overlooking a mountain lake. Yes, sir. Home was never like this back at the penitentiary.
4: Oh, stop the gagging.
3: Okay, okay.
4: Here. There's something in the newspaper that might interest you.
3: That's it.

0: Yeah?
1: Yeah.
0: How do you know?
1: I checked on her this afternoon. She and her girlfriend are going to be our first bit of camouflage.
0: Oh, boy. Imagine being camouflaged with them. Camouflage me all over, brother.
1: Now, shut up. Just take along with whatever I say.
2: I think it's just horrid your mother and dad want to drag you off to Bar Harbor.
3: Yes, I wish I could stay on here with you, Martha.
4: Anyway, it won't be for another 2 weeks.
1: I beg your pardon, but aren't you Martha Sanford?
4: Why, yes.
1: I guess you don't remember me. So many fellas were giving you the rush at Dartmouth last winter.
4: Oh, were you at Dartmouth that week?
1: Yeah. I guess I didn't make much of an impression, though. My name is Hack, Bobby Hack.
4: Bobby Hack. Were you in the ski jumping contest?
1: No, I was just a spectator, but, well, Jimmy here, he tried to break his neck in the ski jump.
0: Me?
1: Oh, I'm sorry. Miss Sanford, this is Jimmy Stewart.
4: How do you do? And this is Julie Harris.
0: Oh,
4: how
0: hi.
4: Do you do?
1: Hello, Miss Harris. Well, you girls seem to be going somewhere. It was nice meeting you again, though, and perhaps we'll see you now that we're all here at the resort together.
4: I don't see why not.
1: Well, that'll be fine. Well, goodbye, Miss Sanford. Been a pleasure, Miss Harris.
0: Yeah, me too.
4: Goodbye.
3: Well, goodbye.
1: Look, for Pete's sake, will you cut out that me too stuff?
0: But, Bolanski, what did you let him get away for? We could have dated him easy.
1: There's no rush. No rush at all. We won't pull another job until next week. And we'll use him proper.
5: Attention, squad room. Report from Cambridge, Massachusetts on warehouse robbery. Two gunmen believed heading this direction in black Buick, Massachusetts license, heavily armed and dangerous. All police be on alert for this car.
0: Come on, let's get into the car, will you? Those girls don't come, we'll go without them.
1: Okay, go ahead. Get in. Society dames never are on time anyhow, Tillotson.
0: Should I go into the hotel and tell them to shake a leg?
1: Look, you don't tell society dames like them to shake a leg.
0: Oh, you don't, huh? Okay. But I'm still sick of waiting.
1: Oh, here they come now.
6: Hello, have we kept you waiting?
0: Not if 1 hour ain't long. You ain't.
1: Oh, don't pay any attention to Jimmy, girls. I'm trying to cure him of the habit of saying ain't, but... he says some of the Harvard boys say it. Hop in, girls. Jim, get in the back seat with Julie.
0: Okay, you're the boss.
4: He does have a grouch. Indigestion?
1: You'll get over it, Martha. Well, girls, where'll it be?
4: It really doesn't matter.
0: Now, look what's coming. Scram.
1: Cop.
4: What did you say?
0: Get going. Look at that flatfoot's coming over to the car.
4: What's the matter with you boys?
7: Oh, pardon me. Is this your car, young man?
1: Why, yes, officer.
7: Black Buick, eh?
4: What's wrong with that, officer?
7: It may be nothing, miss. Only we're looking for a car of this type in connection with a holdup over in Massachusetts.
6: Why, the very idea. Are you accusing us?
7: I'm not accusing anybody. Just checking.
1: Oh, never mind, surely. The officer has to do his duty.
7: New Hampshire plates. The bandit car had a Massachusetts license.
0: Well, there's your answer, officer. Okay, pal, let's go.
7: Just a moment. You're probably okay, but let's see your driver's license and car registration.
1: Oh, I certainly, officer. Why, I'm sorry, I don't seem to have them with me.
4: Now, see here, this is ridiculous. I'm Martha Sanford, officer, and if you want proof of who I am...
7: Well, I'm not worried about you, young woman. But your escorts here will have to identify themselves. I'll stand on the running board. You better drive to the police station.
0: No, you don't. Cop it. Yes. Step on it, pal.
4: What are you doing?
1: Sit low in your seats.
8: Halt!
4: Fire! Bobby, stop this car!
0: Shut up! That cop's running back to his car. He's coming after us.
6: Oh, please stop. We'll all be killed.
0: Shut up, Akranya.
6: You must be bandit.
0: Look out, pal.
4: You'll hit that tree! No!
0: Polanski.
1: Yeah?
0: You okay?
1: Yeah. I just had my wind knocked out. Here, help me out of here.
4: My back.
1: Come on. Get me out of here,
0: okay,
1: will you?
0: Yeah. There we are.
1: Okay.
4: My back. Oh, I'm dying.
0: Come on, Polanski. We got a blow.
1: Yeah, you said it. Ah, she'd die.

0: I'm Barton of the FBI, Lieutenant Rayburn. They told me at the station I'd find you here at the hospital.
1: I'm glad you got here, Mr. Barton.
0: Any idea yet who the gunmen were?
1: Yes. Fingerprints on the wrecked Buick indicate the driver was Stanley Bolansky.
0: Bolansky, huh? And the whole country's looking for him. How are the girls?
1: Well, Miss Harris will recover. The doctors say Miss Sanford is dying.
0: Oh, that's terrible.
1: Her back was broken. She's right here in the emergency room. This way. Don't leave, nurse. We may need you as a witness.
0: Good Lord, how young and pretty she is.
1: Now, Miss Sanford, can you see this picture I have in my hand?
0: Is that Bolansky's picture, Lieutenant?
1: Yes.
2: It's not clear. Hazy.
1: I'll hold it closer.
2: Yes, Bobby Hack. He said...
0: You're positive, Miss Sanford?
2: Yes, I know.
0: I'm afraid there's nothing more we can do here, Lieutenant. She identified the picture just in time.
3: Warning. Gunmen believed to be Bolansky and Tillotson have just pulled new holdup. Watch greater Boston area. Bolansky headed that way, armed and dangerous.
4: Attention. North Walpole Sporting Goods Store robbed of 40 rifles, 30 revolvers, large quantities of ammunition.
3: Special notice. New kidnapping and robbery. Believe work of Bolansky and Tillotson.
5: Three Oaks Inn on the rocks of Glasgow. You know, Tillotson, this is one of the swellest views on the whole North Shore.
6: Let's skip the scenery, Bolansky. It's after midnight. Let's get to work. You know, New England ain't healthy for us no more. We want to get this job over with and head south like we planned.
5: Okay. Just think of it, though, pal. This hotel's full of people.
6: Come on, will you? Will you? Come on.
5: Okay. Oh, look, the manager's bedroom's that window up there on the second floor. Yeah, we can climb up this trellis.
6: Okay, I'll go first. Just like Romeo climbing up the trellis. Watch it.
7: Yeah.
6: Is it?
5: Get up here. Yeah. There's the telephone trunk wire. Got it.
6: Right.
5: Okay. All right. Going in through that open window.
6: Okay.
5: Watch it. All right, come on. Flash your light.
6: Hey, this ain't no manager's bedroom. It's a woman's.
5: Yeah.
8: What is it, though?
6: Don't make no noise, lady.
5: You make another sound and we'll choke you right out of this world. Now, who are you? Are you a guest here?
8: I'm the cook. But no good will it do you.
5: Take us to the manager's room.
8: You let me be.
5: Why, you fat cow, I'll break your neck.
9: This is Leary. Is anything wrong in there? This is Leary.
6: Who's that?
5: Quiet.
8: It's burglars, Mr. Brown.
5: Wrap that gun around her head.
10: What is this? What's going on?
5: Get your hands up.
10: Why?
5: Get your hands up. You're Brown, the manager, ain't you?
10: Yes.
5: Now, get this straight. You've got a lot of wealthy guests here. We're going to go around to each room. You're going to knock on the door and wake them up. We're going to rob every one of them.
10: No, I won't.
6: They'll do what we say, mister.
5: And after we rob all the guests, then you'll open the hotel safe. We're doing a complete job.
6: Yeah. Spring house cleaning.
5: And don't try any funny work. The telephone wires are cut. We're way off on these isolated rocks, and if necessary, we can kill everyone here.
6: Boy, this will go down in history. Robbing a whole hotel at one time.
11: Yes, Commissioner Valentine. For over 2 hours, Bolansky and Tillotson held everyone in that hotel at gunpoint.
12: And that, Sheriff Head, was one of the most daring robberies in years. Now, Sheriff Head, Bolansky and his partner, Tillotson, after robbing an entire hotel, headed south.
11: Yes, Commissioner Valentine. And they pulled so many big robberies in the south, our time doesn't permit us to enumerate them. but the gunmen continued to follow out their plan of camouflaging themselves by going around with only the leading families and the finest girls. In fact, one such young lady went driving with them just outside of Biloxi, Mississippi.
2: It's awfully sweet of you young men to drive me way out to my uncle's like this. I do hate riding on buses.
5: Well, Isabel, it's easy to be sweet to a girl like you.
6: Yeah, besides, you're good camouflage.
2: Camouflage?
5: Oh, he means you're so pretty you dress up the car, Isabel.
2: Oh, you know, I never thought I'd like northern boys, but I feel like I've known you two all my life. Oh, here's my uncle's house. Turn in his driveway.
6: Okay.
2: I know Uncle's going to be glad to see you.
6: To see us?
2: Uh-huh.
5: Why, does he know we're coming?
2: Why, sure. I telephoned him and told him I was bringing out the nicest young man.
6: Hey, that your uncle's car in front of the house?
2: Why, yes.
5: Hey, wait a minute, Isabel. Just who is your uncle?
2: Well, I told you...
5: Never mind his name. It's a police car there. There's a star on it.
2: What's got you boys so upset? Just because my uncle's a sheriff?
6: It's a trap, pal. She brought us here on purpose.
2: Now, why should I do such a thing as that?
5: Because you probably read the account of the holdup at the Wiggins Bank.
6: Polanski, a guy's coming out of the house.
5: Yeah, I see him.
2: Well, that's my uncle.
6: Yank the dame back in the car. We'll hold her as a hostage.
5: Come here, you...
2: No, you don't!
5: Oh, yeah, the heck with it. Go on, step on it! Hey, that guy's shooting at us.
6: Keep low.
5: Hands on that dame now, I'd kill her.
6: What a rotten trick she pulled on us. I'm telling you, Polanski, it's getting so you can't trust nobody. Nobody.
7: Come in.
13: Hello, Captain James.
7: Well, Barton, what brings you down to Biloxi?
13: Those two bank robbers whose description you broadcast yesterday. The ones who robbed the Wiggins Bank. I flew down as soon as I read about them.
7: Flew down? The FBI must want them out of bed.
13: They sound like the men we've been chasing all over New England. Polanski and Tillotson.
7: I'm sorry, but we haven't even got a clue on them, Barton.
13: Well, Captain James, I've been studying their method of operation for weeks. And I've got an idea of how we might get on their trail.
7: Yeah? How?
13: Well, those gunmen never hide out in the usual places. They appear in public with respectable girls and pose as young men of wealth.
7: By Godfrey, that's how Sheriff Howard's niece almost caught him.
13: Now, it's only a hunch, Captain James. But I have an idea. If we canvass the restaurants and entertainment spots, we may find Polanski and Tillotson spending some of their money right under our noses.
7: Now, this cafe we're coming to isn't exactly the highest class spot, Barton, but it's very popular.
13: Well, we might as well try it, Captain James. We haven't had any luck yet. You can give the place the once-over from the vestibule here.
7: Quite a crowd.
13: Yeah. No sign of... Hey, James.
7: Here? Yeah?
13: That table in the far corner, near the exit sign.
7: Is that Polanski?
13: Yeah. A girl at the table with him and that other chap. That's Tillotson.
7: What a break. There's so many people in there, they're jammed in like sardines. Mm.
13: How are we going to get to that table without being spotted?
7: Both Tillotson and Polanski are bound to have guns. If they ever start shooting in that crowd, it'll be a wholesale massacre.
13: Yeah. Wait, I've got an idea. Here's a couple of waiter's aprons.
7: Yeah. Say, that might do the trick.
13: Yeah. I have the string and back of it.
7: Right. You think we ought to carry a tray or something?
13: No, we'll need our hands for action.
7: I'm ready.
13: Now, remember, James, we've got to grab those rats before they can pull their guns. If they do spot us... Jump for the table.
7: Yeah?
13: Knock the table over and pull the tablecloth over their heads.
7: Right.
13: Okay. Come on. Not too fast, James. Not too fast.
7: Yeah. The girl's looking this way.
13: Yeah, I see her. Keep walking. Just a few more steps.
7: He sees us.
13: Come on, dive for him fast.
6: Right. Oh, oh, they got you. Drop that glass, you lousy. Put the cuffs on him, Chance. I got this one.
5: Okay, you bet. But they don't shoot. They're sure.
13: Okay, Polanski, start walking. You and Tillotson are all washed up.
11: Well, Commissioner Valentine, Polanski and Tillotson were sentenced to life in prison in the Mississippi Penitentiary for robbing the Wiggins Bank. But just 22 days ago, on October 5th, at 8 o'clock Friday morning, four prisoners were loaded into the truck cage at the penitentiary to be taken to the prison farm. One of those prisoners was Bielanski. The prison truck was driving along the road.
5: Now listen, you guys.
0: Yeah.
5: I think we're safe because they got us in this iron cage in the back of the truck here. Well, we had a .38 smuggled into the prison. Kennedy's up next to the driver. They think he's a trustee, but he's got that gun. And he's going to poke it in the driver's ribs. Then things are going to happen and happen fast. You ready? Okay, Kennedy.
14: Stop his truck or I'll blow your head off.
5: Come on, Kennedy, open this cage quick.
14: Okay,
5: come on, throw that driver in there. Yeah.
15: Come on. Hold
5: it. That does it. Now, hold on, guys, we're going places. Come on, Kennedy, get this crate rolling. Hurry up.
4: Emergency. To all state police and sheriffs, Stanley Bielanski and four other convicts escaping in prison truck along Highway 7. These convicts all armed and will kill. Block all roads. Block all roads. Attention, all police. Attention, all police. Bielanski and convicts who abandoned prison truck and kidnapped women and children have released victims and are now fleeing in black Buick sedan along road to Tunica. Be ready to shoot it out with fleeing convicts headed by Bielanski.
5: Kennedy, look. There's lights and road up ahead. Must be cops.
0: We can run them down, Bielanski.
5: You guys lie down on the floor of the car. Get down.
15: Okay.
0: Yeah, you're going to shoot it out with them?
5: No cop's ever going to take me again, I'll tell you that.
0: All right, then. Here we go.
5: Come on, step on it. Hey, they didn't get us.
0: Just ahead, this road left. Leads into the swamp.
5: Take it. Every cop in the south is after us. I'll kill them. I'll kill them if they ever get anywhere near me.
0: Hold on now. I'm going to take that turn.
5: And look out the trees.
0: I can't.
5: Move out. Back.
0: Here. Get out of the car, man. The cops are already come down the road.
5: All right. Come on, fellas. Take to the swamp. It's our only chance.
0: Come on. This way.
5: Right on.
0: Come on, man.
5: Keep going.
0: Sure don't know how you ever found this deserted house, Bielanski. You're mighty good.
5: Yeah, those fools were out looking for us in the swamp. But you and me was having ourselves a good night's sleep in this house here.
0: Sun will be up in a few minutes.
5: Yeah.
0: Yeah, how are we going to get out of these parts?
5: Don't you worry about that. I got more tricks up my sleeve than these hicks down here ever dreamed of.
0: I think we ought to get going now. Hey, Bielanski.
5: What's the matter?
0: There's a whole army surrounding the house.
5: What?
0: Men, dogs, guns.
5: Why, the dirty rats.
0: Yeah. Look.
5: All right, Bielanski. All right, I give up. I give up, coppers. I'm through.
7: And this time, Bielanski, you're through for good.
11: Yes, Commissioner Valentine. Just 3 weeks ago today, Bielanski was caught in that deserted house. And tonight, he's once again in the Mississippi State Penitentiary for life.
12: This has been a very, very interesting case, Sheriff Head. Bielanski could have been a real success in life. But instead, he has nothing to look forward to except prison bars.

0: From across the Atlantic, from across the Pacific, our fathers, sons, and brothers are returning to a new America. A crime wave has followed every war, and we must not allow lawbreakers to tear down here at home the very ideals that our men have fought to preserve. Gangbusters is a Phillips H. Lord production.
1: Another 5-minute mystery.

0: Extra. Read all about it. Read all about the murder of millionaire Timothy Fuller. Thank you, sir. Timothy Fuller murder runs south. Read all
1: Who shall I say is calling, sir?
2: Jack Curtis of the Evening Record.
1: Oh, yes, Mr. Curtis. If you will follow me, sir, Mr. Fuller will see you.
2: Mr. Fuller?
3: I'm Leslie Fuller. It was my father who was killed.
2: According to reports, the case isn't progressing so well.
3: No, it isn't, Mr. Curtis. Seems to be a complete mystery as to who could have killed my father.
2: I wonder if it might be possible for me to talk with the other members of the household.
3: Oh, yes, of course. There's just my sister Barbara, Barton the butler, and myself.
1: Did you ring, sir?
3: Oh, yes, Barton. Mr. Curtis would like to talk to you and my sister. Will you go for her? She's in her room.
1: Yes, sir.
2: Mr. Fuller, were you at home the night your father was killed?
3: I'm a radio news commentator, Mr. Curtis, and at the time my father was killed, I was on the air.
2: Oh, I don't believe I've ever heard you on the radio, Mr. Fuller.
3: It's quite possible that you haven't, Mr. Curtis. My commentaries are broadcast in shortwave, unless you had a shortwave receiver.
2: Oh, yes, yeah, of course.
4: Did you want to see me, Leslie?
3: Oh, yes, Barbara. May I present Mr. Curtis of the Evening Record? He wants to ask you some questions.
4: How do you do, Mr. Curtis?
2: Oh, how do you do?
3: You remain also, Barton.
1: Yes, sir.
2: Where were you at the time Mr. Fuller was killed, Barton?
1: I was in the kitchen, sir. I was helping cook polish the silver. When I heard the shot, I ran into the drawing room and found Mr. Fuller slumped over in his chair.
2: Shot through the head, wasn't he, Barton?
1: Yes, sir.
2: And where were you at the time, Miss Fuller?
4: Oh, I was here in the library. I was lying on the sofa listening to Leslie on the radio when I heard the shot. I never miss
2: radio? Him. What radio?
4: Oh, that old portable over there on the desk.
2: Oh, I see. Where is the cook, Mr. Fuller?
3: She left this morning. She was terribly upset, and the police said it would be all right.
2: I see. Oh, that's a very beautiful picture of you there on the desk, Miss Fuller. Do you have another one like it?
4: Why, yes, of course, but...
2: Oh, I don't want it for myself, Miss Fuller. I want it for my paper.
3: Just what are you driving at, Curtis?
2: Just that your sister's picture will appear in the paper tomorrow under the headline, Daughter Murders Father.
4: But that's fantastic. You have no reason in the world to believe that I murdered
2: him. No, I don't I? Well... You made one statement that convinced me immediately that you were lying.
5: What was the statement that led Curtis to believe that Barbara was lying? In a moment, we'll let you know, but first...

0: Now, back to our mystery.
1: Yes, Miss Fuller, you made one statement that convinced me immediately that you were lying. Your alibi was that at the time the shot was fired, you were lying in here listening to your brother's commentary on the radio. That's impossible, Miss Fuller. Your brother broadcasts on short wave. Short wave is something different, Miss Fuller, and requires a special receiving set. You could hardly expect me to believe that you heard your brother on that old portable radio you have here. It just wouldn't work. Get your hat and coat, Miss Fuller. Where you're going, you'll have a long time to figure out the intricacies of short wave.

0: And now, once again, it's time for the Story Lady.
1: Hello, boys and girls. Today's story is one I call The Three Musketeers. Once upon a time, a long while ago, there were two boys named Bobby and Jimmy and a little Italian girl named Annette. The two little boys grew up and nobody ever heard about them again. But the little girl really grew up and starred in a whole bunch of movie pictures about teenagers in bikinis. Soon she was...
0: Story Lady, I think you're a little confused.
1: Why? What do you mean?
0: Well, you seem to be talking about three musketeers.
1: Of course I am. What others are there?
0: Well, the three musketeers were three fellows who ran around in France sword fighting, drinking wine, and romancing beautiful women.
1: Well, you don't expect me to talk about three dirty old winos on a children's program, do you?
0: I guess not.
1: Now, can I finish about Bobby, Jimmy, and Annette?
0: I'm sorry, Story Lady, but we're out of time for today.
1: Well, I have a nice story about a little girl for next time.
0: That's nice. Be sure and tune in next time, boys and girls, when the Story Lady will tell a wonderful story about a little girl.
1: I call it Lolita.
2: 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The ticket of admission, as always, just your loyalty to Maxwell House Coffee. Tonight, guests of the showboat, I'd like to put on a little scene concerning something we've been talking about ever since hot weather began. The friendly stimulation of a tall, tinkling glass of iced Maxwell House coffee. As our curtain rises, we see a golfer step inside his front door at home. His wife calls to him.
3: Well, dear, how was your game? Pretty hot day, wasn't it?
4: Hot is right. And the game, just so-so as usual. Oh, goodness, Mary, I feel all in. Tired. Those last two holes took everything I had. Even the shower didn't seem to help much. Guess I'll just sit down in the easy chair and rest a bit.
3: I thought you'd be feeling kind of low and played out, dear. So I'm repeating the wholesome little ceremony you liked so much last week.
4: Yeah, what's that?
3: The most refreshing drink there is. It'll buoy you up all right. And afterwards, I'm sure you'll feel that your exercise was well worthwhile. Here you are.
4: Ah, iced Maxwell House coffee, huh? Mm-hmm. I tell you, Mary, this certainly does hit the spot.
2: Certainly. And ladies and gentlemen, in golf and tennis clubs, around swimming pools, in the locker rooms at the baseball parks, at the beaches, wherever people are active this summer, you'll find a growing custom. People are drinking iced Maxwell House coffee. And you'll enjoy it, too, whenever you need refreshment. A cooling drink of iced Maxwell House coffee with its friendly stimulation that buoys you up and never lets you down.
5: You, finding life rather dull, dreaming again of exotic places, wishing you were somewhere else, we offer you Escape.

In the spirit of the Christmas season and its magic effect on all men, Escape brings you a charming fantasy about a small boy who discovered a delightful new world and lived forever after in its enchantment. As Anthony Ellis tells the cave.

0: It's on days like this that I remember how it used to be before I found the cave. This day in particular. Of course, it's hard to see everything as it really was. Time has a habit of distorting the memories. Memories. Christmas. Christmas Day. Oh, what a long time ago that was. I was 10, and an unpopular uncle had distinguished himself by giving me a flashlight, and it was enormous. 4 batteries and the most incredible gleam to its metal case. I couldn't wait to try it out. And because it was still early afternoon, I could think of only one place that was dark enough for the exciting test. The cave. The big cave whose mouth was near the sand dunes and whose recess was rumored to be miles deep. George Fennell and I had never ventured more than 200 yards or so inside. But on that Christmas afternoon, I knew that the cold darkness of the cave would have no fears for George and me. We met near the dunes, as arranged, to compare notes on our respective Christmas presents. It was quite warm, and the snow was beginning to melt in patches. A few gulls were wheeling about nearby. It was as I have remembered it all my life.
1: That's
0: June.
1: Listen, I bet it'd work like a searchlight tonight.
2: I guess it would, all right.
1: Maybe they'll let us stay up tonight. If it doesn't get cold, we could play pirates. I use my new gun.
2: I thought we might go in the cave this afternoon.
1: Hey, that's Keen. Oh, maybe they'll get sore. I had to get all dressed up today.
2: Don't get dirty. Besides, we could go a real long way inside of this.
1: Go in too far. They say the cave goes off in a lot of tunnels. You can get lost.
2: Maybe. You haven't got a flashlight.
1: Sure, that's right. And with my gun. Sure, we can explore. Come on. I'll race you to the cave.
0: I won the race. And we stood at the entrance of the big cave. The arch had a span of about 25 feet, but just inside, it widened until the walls were 70 feet apart and the ceiling was over 50. As we passed from sunlight to shadow, I turned for a moment and looked down to the sea. At the water's edge, a gull stood, motionless, looking up at us, and then solemnly, as though with disapproval, it, too, turned about and gazed out over the water. The opening of the cave receded and became small, and we went deeper and deeper.
1: Find it up there, Dan. Way up.
2: Okay.
1: Gee, I bet that's high.
2: A mile, I guess.
1: You're dearly, a mile. Maybe 100 feet. Bang, bang. Boy, that's keen. Just like a real gun.
2: Come on, let's look. Let's look the cave down here. It looks like a turn, see?
1: Oh, okay, but we better not go too far.
2: Matt, are you scared?
1: Heck no, but... Well, I gotta get back for dinner. They'll get awful sore if I'm late.
2: Oh, you won't be late. Come on. I want to see what's around here.
1: Okay. Hold the light on my gun. I gotta reload.

0: Who ever heard of fish in a stream like this? Where'd they come from, huh? Where?
1: I don't know. You see, there are fish in caves sometimes. Blind fish.
0: That's silly.
1: What are you stopping for?
0: We gotta go back now.
1: Why?
0: Because it's late. Besides, how do you know which tunnel we took? How? Maybe we could get lost.
1: Listen, maybe if we keep on going, we'll find treasure in here.
0: Treasure?
1: Sure stands to reason. Maybe like in the pirate book. Somebody came here and buried treasure. Henry Morgan or somebody.
0: No.
1: Sure stands to reason. Everybody's like you. They say no, but just suppose. If no one's looked, how'd they know?
0: I think we'd better get back. Maybe tomorrow we can look. Cave's getting awful narrow.
1: We might even find old pirate bones and swords.
0: Oh, you got too much imagination. I heard them saying so at home. I don't want to go any farther.
1: I'm going to.
0: Okay. Give me the flashlight.
1: No. You want to go back? You go back in the dark.
0: Oh, they'll be mad. It's late.
1: Just for a little while. If we don't find anything, well, then we'll go back.
0: All right. But only a little while.
1: I'm thirsty.
0: You better not drink out of that water. It's probably poison.
1: Why? Hold the light. I'm going to have a drink.
0: There you are. See, I told you. Now you'll probably die. Poison.
1: It's like the ocean.
0: Hey.
1: Look. What?
0: There, coming down the stream, that white thing.
1: Yeah.
0: Looks like a piece of paper.
1: I'm going to get it. Hold on my hand.
0: You'll fall in.
1: Oh, I won't.
0: What is it?
1: I don't know. It looks like a handkerchief.
0: That's silly. It's too small. Who'd use a handkerchief like that?
1: My mother does.
0: Gee, I'd hate to blow my nose on that. You can almost see through it.
1: How'd it get down here?
0: Who cares?
1: Maybe it's a message. Like from someone in distress.
0: I'm going home.
1: Like a damsel in distress in the pirate book. Hey, we gotta find out. Give me my flashlight. We'll follow the stream.
2: We followed the stream. We walked by it as the cave twisted and curved. We didn't notice the passageway, which had been getting smaller all the time, suddenly widen out, and the stream, which was becoming a river, and the river... The river!
1: Hey, what? Where's the other side of the water?
0: There isn't any. It keeps going. It's like a lake.
1: Or maybe a sea. There's little waves.
0: Dan.
1: Huh?
0: Turn the light around.
1: The walls, oh God. There's no walls.
0: There's gotta be. It's a cave.
1: There's no top to it either.
0: It's just too high to see, that's all. Let's go home. Let's go home right now.
1: What are you afraid of?
0: I'm not, but I'm hungry and it's Christmas. Well, I got things to play with. Come on, Dan. Come on, I want to get outside. What'd you do that for? Turn on the light. Turn it on.
1: Don't you notice something?
0: You turn that on. Give it to me.
1: Oh, wait a minute. I want you to see something. I'll turn it on.
0: You give it to him. I'm not going to play with you anymore. You give it.
1: What you've done?
0: It's all your fault. I didn't want to come in here anyway. How are we going to get back? It's dark.
1: No, it isn't. That's what I wanted you to see. Look up there.
0: I don't see anything.
1: You will.
0: Oh. It's like stars. Way, way up.
1: That's what it is. It's stars.
2: We stood there, George and I, 10 years old. And for a moment, no longer afraid because of the wonder of the thing. It was light from a sky that I knew I had never seen before. Yet I knew I was still in the big cave because when I spoke, the echo of my voice returned.
1: It's beautiful.
0: I can't find it. The water's too deep. Dan. Dan.
1: Listen. funny?
0: You're always saying that. It's not going to be funny when we can't get home.
1: Dan! Dan! Dan! What are you doing?
0: What for? It's such an old echo.
1: Go on.
0: George!
1: How can there be an echo when there's no cave anymore?
0: They're trying to scare me. Well, I'm growing. You can come too if you want. Dan, please.
1: Oh, but nobody's ever been in here, ever. Up there, we're the first. Except for pirates, maybe. I wish we could see more.
0: If my mother hadn't taken away my matches, we could find our way out okay. Golly, it's night. Come on. Please. I'm hungry. Somebody's here. Somebody, help.
1: Sounds like it's over there.
0: No, don't go there. Dan. I'm scared. I don't like this place.
1: Go home if you want to. I can see someone. Look.
0: Gee.
1: He's digging in the sand.
0: Don't let's go any closer, Dan.
1: Let go of me. I want to see what he's doing.
0: No. Look.
1: Some other people. They got swords.
3: Not you, Nandy, you scurvy wretch. Look on him, bullies!
4: Yes,
3: no! Don't hit me, Captain!
4: I just wanted to see if the treasure was still there. It's the truth, I did.
3: I'll show you what's there, you pot-bellied toad!
4: No! No, Captain! No. You're killing me! No, please, no! I was touching the treasure! Don't hit me again! Don't kill me!
3: I haven't started to kill you yet, Nemir. Come on, bullies. Lay on. We'll exercise our appetite for the feast.
2: Escape, under the direction of Norman MacDonald, returns in just a moment. There's nothing quite as depressing as being hungry. Hunger is the hand which crushes the will to work. Hunger is the enemy of hope. And there are many, many hungry people today in the war-anguished lands of Europe and the Far East. You can restore that will to work. You can restore hope by combating hunger. And your weapon of combat is a care package. For $10, you can send a care package today. Keep sending them until those people can take care of themselves. And now, back to Escape. In that faint light from the stars of another world, the world of the big cave, George and I watched. We could only see shadows until someone lit a lantern. And then I knew that I'd been right.
1: Pirates!
0: I want to go home.
2: Pirates they were. The most glorious, the gaudiest pirates to sail under the Jolly Roger. The leader was a huge man with a fine, bushy beard and a voice like the trombone in the village band.
3: How shall we cook him, boys? Royals or steam?
4: Now! Now, Captain, no! Tell Cap a morsel for that, Captain. I say, roast him.
3: I do. Roast it'll be.
5: Nothing like roast Nambi, I always say.
4: No!
3: He'll cut out his heart first and feed it to the dog. Nambi, you lily livered aggravation. Say your prayer.
0: He's gonna kill him. I don't want to watch that. Oh, Dan.
3: Who is that?
5: I don't know, Captain.
6: Sounded like a boy.
3: A boy? A boy?
5: My app was the Lady Alicia.
3: Bilge. She's in the dungeon, Gunther.
5: Aye, that's true.
3: It came from over there. Oh, the lantern eye, Shield.
1: They'll get us, Dan. We gotta run. Don't be afraid. If you're not afraid, nothing can happen.
3: Do you see anything, Gunpowder?
5: You know it, but... Oh. Save us all. Tis a boy. There's two of them.
3: Well, stop a minute. Boy!
1: Oh, Dan.
3: Oh, the little demon. There she is. Boy. Two small boys.
5: What do we do with them, Captain?
3: Hang them, I say. Hang them. They're out of the treasure.
7: You.
3: Were it not Christmas, Nemby, I should have turned you inside out. How's a bliss a blethering jaw?
7: Aye, Captain. Aye.
3: Boy, what's your name?
1: Van Embry, sir.
3: On that one.
5: George.
1: He's my friend. George. George Fennel. His father's a policeman.
3: Where'd you come from, boy?
1: Greenfield. That's outside the cave.
3: Cave? What cave? What do you do here? Who spies on you? I'll tell you!
1: Just exploring. We got here, that's all.
3: Exploring? Where's your ship?
1: We didn't come in a ship.
3: What, no ship?
5: There, boys, Captain, what harm can they do? Come, it's Christmas. I say feed them and send them on their way.
3: What's Christmas got to do with it? If they're spies, it's the plague for them.
1: We're not spies. Honest.
3: We'll look into this further. Meantime, the goose and sucking pig should be ready. I say it's time for the feast. Out by evil. Are you hungry, boy?
1: Yes, sir.
3: And him?
1: He's hungry, too.
3: Then join us, and Merry Christmas. For no man can say Captain Blackton lacks the Christian spirit. Am I right, Nemby?
8: You're right, Captain. Righteous right.
3: I'd have slit your gullet had you said me nay. Merry Christmas. And break out the rum barrel.
2: I remember that day, that long ago, the great dining board set upon trestles, the fruits, the wine, roast goose, pig, the pirates fluffed in their colorful patched clothing, the songs, the drinking, and stories of home and sea. Such Christmases are dreamt of, and I had dreamed it to come true. George sat next to me, eyes wide and unbelieving. And after the plum pudding, we were called on to sing a carol. And as we sang, they became quiet, and each sat lost with his own thoughts of sweetness and sadness. The little man Nemby, bird-like and asleep. Don Fallon, thin as a twig. A patch over one eye, and the other kindly and wise. Jill and the captain, tears coursing down their cheeks. These were my pirates, my own.
3: Well done. Well done, I say. A gallop of rum for the boy.
5: Captain, this be an happy day with us. Let's share with those less fortunate.
3: Less fortunate? Who? We're all well met.
5: The Lady Alicia.
3: Nay, she is our prisoner. Until ransom is paid, so she will remain.
5: What matter if she grace our table for the evening?
8: It's been long since a woman's been with us.
9: Aye, right.
3: Very well. Send the prisoner here. Bring her from the dungeon.
2: Then I thought of the fine lace handkerchief we had found in the stream. Would this prisoner, the Lady Alicia, would she have sent the message of distress? And how? They brought her in. And to me, she looked as she should have looked. The most beautiful lady in the world. Gowned in silks, the pale but proud face. I fell in love with her, and I was 10. As the night wore on, the pirates grew drowsy. One after another, their heads drooped, and soon all were asleep. Even Jordan, sitting small in his great chair, nodded. I went to the Lady Alicia's side.
1: It was your handkerchief we found in the stream, wasn't it?
0: Yes, I had not dared to hope.
1: But they have you locked in a dungeon.
0: Beyond my window is a running brook. I prayed that when I dropped the kerchief, it would by some happy chance be discovered.
1: I found it all right.
0: You are very brave to have come here.
1: How long have they kept you in prison?
0: 6 months now. We were sailing to the Indies. Our ship was taken, and I alone survived. Now they hold me for ransom.
1: That's terrible. Gosh, I wish I could do something to save you.
0: There is nothing.
1: I know I'm not very big, but maybe I could fight
0: them.
1: There
0: are too many for you.
5: They're all asleep. Come on, we can get away now. Let's go home.
1: Home?
5: Sure, our folks are going to be mad.
1: George, we got to save her.
0: If you could but escape and deliver a message to my father.
5: Sure. Okay. Where does he live?
0: London. Lord Basingstoke. He will reward you well.
5: Sure. But we got to go now.
1: I don't want to leave you. They'll be angry when we wake up.
0: My hope will rest in you. I shall pray for your safety and return.
5: Gee whiz, Dan. Come on.
1: Go ahead. Be right along.
5: Okay, but hurry up. I'll wait by the water.
1: Will you be all right?
0: Yes.
1: Suppose I come back and you're not here.
0: I shall try to leave a message.
1: I'm Dan.
0: I know.
1: When I get older, I'll marry you. Beautiful.
0: I'll wait for you. You must go before they awake.
1: I don't want to go.
0: You will come back to me. Here.
1: I love you.
5: Hurry up, Dan. Gee whiz, I want to get home. They'll be mad. Mother said not to be late for dinner.
1: We've got to save Lady Alicia. Don't forget.
5: Okay, but hurry up. Dark. Do you know which way to go?
1: I know.
5: I don't want to fall in the stream and get all wet. I got my good clothes on.
1: You won't.
5: I'm sorry I dropped your flashlight in. I'll save up. Get you another.
1: I don't mind.
5: I bet it's awful late. I'm glad it's Christmas. Maybe they won't mind.
2: Followed the tunnels one to the other, the stream flowed with us, urging us on. It was dark, but I knew the way. We felt along the damp walls of the cave, and at every step we moved further away from my world. And suddenly, from a great distance, we saw a tiny circle of light, a dot which grew and grew until it was the size of a gold sovereign.
5: There it is, Dan.
0: It's the entrance. And it's still light out. I won't be late for dinner.
2: And I was afraid. I was afraid because I knew that if I stepped out into that sunlight, I should never be able to find my way back again. Never.
0: Hey, what are you stopping for?
1: Why?
0: George, if we run, we can be home before the sun goes down. For Pete's sake, Dan, what's the matter with you?
1: I'm not coming with you.
0: Oh, gee, what's the...
1: I gotta go back.
0: Go back? What do you want to do that for?
1: I got to. I don't want to leave her. The pirates. I want to go back.
0: Pirates? Who?
1: Lady Alicia.
0: Gee, where's Dan? Come on, it was only a game. Come on.
1: You've forgotten. I knew you would. I'm not going with you.
0: You better. I'm going to tell your mother. You'll get it.
1: Goodbye, George.
0: Dan? Dan! Come back. Dan, what's the matter with you? Dan? You'll get lost. Dan! Dan! Don't go in there again. We played long enough.

0: I turned away from George and the speck of light that was outside. His voice followed me, plaintive and lonely. And then as I found the stream again, there was no sound but that of gentle water and my own steps. And the stream became a river, and the river broadened, the walls of the cave fell away, and I'd found my pirates again. It's on days like this that I remember how it used to be before I found the cave. This day in particular. Sometimes I wonder what happened to George and what it's like outside the cave. But I don't really mind. After all, the Lady Alicia kept her promise and waited for me until I grew up. Now, everything is as I'd always dreamed it in the books. Oh, Captain Blackton? Well, he's still here. A little less ferocious, perhaps, than 20 years ago.
1: Captain?
0: Yes, Blackton.
1: If you and my lady are ready, sir, the turkeys are cooked, and the men are waiting your pleasure.
0: Very well, Blackton. Thank you. And a Merry Christmas.
1: Thank you, Captain. Thank you, sir. And a Merry Christmas to you, sir.

0: Under the direction of Norman MacDonald, Escape has brought you The Cave by Anthony Ellis. Featured in the cast were John Daner, Georgia Ellis, Peggy Weber, Jay Novello, Charlie Lung, Lou Krugman, Wilms Herbert, and Eileen Erskine. The special music for Escape was composed and conducted by Ivan Dittmars.
1: Next week, escape with us to a placid English village and the company of an equally placid little old man who one day shook the world as H.G. Wells told it in his delightful story, The Man Who Could Work Miracles.
0: Where does the world stand? Where is it heading as 1951 approaches? Next Sunday, CBS will bring you an exciting, timely appraisal of the world situation and some of the answers when 10 top CBS News correspondents are heard in a special broadcast entitled The Challenge of the 50s, Years of Crises. 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Roy Rowan speaking. 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
1: The swift fox gets its name from its speed. No bigger than a house cat, it's been clocked at 60 kilometers an hour. In the 19th century, the swift fox was common across the short grass prairie. Today, it is officially extinct in Canada, wiped out by poisoning, trapping, and loss of habitat. Wildlife agencies are trying to bring the swift fox back by raising swift foxes from the United States in captivity and then releasing them into the wild. They hope to restore this graceful little animal to its rightful place in our natural heritage. For more information on the swift fox, why not contact the Canadian Wildlife Service in Ottawa, K1A0H3.
2: In just a moment, CBS will present its weekly program of the world's outstanding thrillers, Suspense. Before we begin, the producer feels it incumbent upon him to reply herewith to the many inquiries concerning the solution of last week's story of the woman on the telephone called Sorry, Wrong Number. Due to a momentary confusion in the studio, an important line cue was delivered at the wrong time, and some of our listeners were uncertain as to the outcome of the story. For them, be it known that the woman, so remarkably played by Miss Agnes Moorehead, was murdered by a man whom her husband had hired to do the job. We should also like to announce that in response to many hundreds

of an unusual method to wring a confession of guilt from a criminal. The story is by Rupert Croft Cook and is called Banquo's Chair. And so with Banquo's Chair and the performances of Donald Crisp as Sir William Brent and John Loder as Arthur Grange, Sir William's friend who relates the story to us, we again hope to keep you in suspense.

0: I would like you to look at this photograph. It's the picture of Sir William Brent, ex-head of the English Criminal Investigation. I knew Sir William well, and he always terrified me. Not in the sense that he was brutal or evil. He was none of that. But look at that cold face, particularly his eyes. When he looked at you, you flushed with guilt. Every misdeed you ever committed in your life floated over your face. A glance from him made you feel as if you were stark naked. He saw you with all your defenses down. Sir William was the scourge of criminals, coldly unemotional, utterly without fear or passion. He tracked them down mercilessly and never lost a case. There was no feeling in him, no pity, no hate, nothing but terrifying, cold intelligence. And he was deadly to everyone he went after. I'm going to tell you about his last case. A case that, well, even recalling it sends real shudders through me. I swear it's true. I saw it with my own eyes. I wish I never had. I witnessed it in all its dreadful details. One night at the club, about 11 o'clock, a boy came up to me.
1: Telegram for you, sir.
0: I ripped open the envelope and read the telegram. Dear Arthur, will you come and dine with me at Turret House, Sydenham, on Thursday? There will be several guests, and I think I can promise you an unforgettable evening. It was signed by Sir William Brent. I was annoyed. I don't like to receive telegrams so late in the evening, and Sir William could easily have phoned, unless he didn't want to go into details with me. I decided to phone him.
2: Hello? Hello?
0: This is Arthur Grange calling.
2: Yes, I know. Did you receive my telegram?
0: Yes, Sir William. What's all the mystery about?
2: Well, I'll tell you about it on Thursday. Are you coming?
0: Yes, I'll be there.
2: Very good. I particularly want you to be there.
0: You sound so mysterious, I'm thinking of coming armed or bringing several bodyguards.
2: No, it won't be necessary to bring any bodyguards. But you'd better come armed. Well armed. Yes, bring a revolver. Good night.
0: Early Thursday evening, I made my way to Turret House. A windy November rain slashed at the streets. Turret House is a huge red brick, unpleasantly somber mansion, an ugly product of Queen Victoria's time. There it squatted, back of the road, almost hidden to view by several dripping pine trees. The neighborhood had known better days. I walked up along the unkept path until I reached the great oaken door. I let the knocker fall once or twice, and the door opened.
3: Good evening, Mr. Grange. I was waiting for you.
0: Hello, Lane.
3: Nasty night, sir, isn't it?
0: It's not much warmer in here.
3: There's a fire in the dining room, sir.
0: Whatever made Sir William move into this drafty dungeon?
3: Oh, we haven't moved in, sir. It's only temporary. Sir William just rented. We still live in the West End.
0: Oh, I see. Have any of the other guests arrived?
3: Yes, Mr. Grange. Miss Stone is here.
0: Miss Stone?
3: Yes, the mystery writer. This way, Mr. Grange. I'll show you to the dining room. Sir William will be down shortly.
4: Oh, hello. I'm Roberta Stone.
0: How do you do? I'm Arthur Grange, an old friend of Sir William.
4: Yes, I know.
0: I've read some of your mystery stories and enjoyed them very much.
4: Thank you, Mr. Grange.
0: Just what is going on here tonight?
4: I don't know. Sir William sounded awfully mysterious. But then, I've known Sir William for a long time. He never lets anyone down. If anything, he understates.
0: I know. He told me to come armed.
4: He told me the same thing. Here's my gun. I must admit, I've never fired it in my life.
0: Well, this house is certainly a proper background for anything unpleasant.
4: It's already been the scene of a crime.
0: Oh? What crime?
4: Murder. A particularly unpleasant one.
0: Really? I must say the murderer couldn't have picked a more ideal spot.
4: Isn't

0: The fact. You know, I once wrote a story.
1: Good evening, Roberta. Arthur, I'm glad you're both on time.
2: Hello, Sir William.
0: Hello. A nice apartment you have here. A sort of mausoleum and dining room combined.
1: Mm. You're a bit afraid, aren't you?
0: Of course not. Why should I be?
1: Your eyes give you away.
2: What's all this about? You invite us to this godforsaken dungeon and tell us to come armed?
1: Don't be upset, Arthur. I'm sure you'll come out of this all right.
2: You mean we may be in some danger?
1: Naturally, I wouldn't tell you to come armed otherwise.
0: Who is this other guest, Sir William?
1: There are two more guests. But first we'll have a drink and then I'll tell you both all about it. Lane!
3: Yes, Sir William?
1: Will you serve the drinks?
3: Yes, sir.
1: Now, I'll tell you what's going to happen tonight. This house, Turret House, was the scene of the Sydenham murder. A very famous case.
0: Yes, I know about it.
2: That's right. No offense, old man, but wasn't it the only case you never solved?
1: You're wrong, Arthur. I solved the Sydenham case, but I couldn't bring the criminal to justice because of insufficient evidence.
0: You mean you knew who the murderer was?
1: Oh, yes, of course. It was the nephew. The police knew it, too.
2: Then why in the world didn't you bring the case to a conclusion?
1: Because the nephew had an absolute and unimpeachable alibi. To have arrested him would have meant a waste of time and money and a release in the end. Besides, according to English law, a man discharged can never be arrested again on the same murder charge.
0: Well, this is all very fascinating. Has it anything to do with our being here tonight?
1: Yes, Roberta, it has. In a short while, the nephew, John Bedford, will be here to dine with us. And, oh yes, the victim, Miss Ferguson.
2: What? Well, wait. You mean Miss Ferguson wasn't actually murdered?
1: Miss Ferguson is quite dead. Has been dead these 2 years.
0: You mean you're going to have the body of Miss Ferguson here at dinner? Oh, this is a little too much. If you'll excuse me, I'll dine elsewhere tonight.
1: Not so fast, Roberta. Perhaps you'd better wait until you hear the rest of the story.
2: This promises to be a very gay dinner.
0: Oh, yes.
1: Now, as you both know, I've never lost a case, except the Sydenham murder, which will be finished tonight. Now, I'm an egotist. I don't believe there's a criminal in all England that can outwit me. As a matter of fact, I've resigned from the criminal investigation for the sole reason of trapping Mr. John Bedford.
2: It's hard to believe.
1: Well, I told you I was an egotist. No criminal has beaten me yet, and no one ever will.
0: You have an awful lot of patience.
1: Infinite patience. I devoted 2 years to this case, and now that my moment of triumph has arrived, I wanted to have some witnesses. A writer who will record the event, and an admirer who will applaud with awe the trickiness of my scheme.
2: Well, if it's as gruesome as I think it is, I won't be here to watch it.
1: Oh, yes, you will. Horror has a way of fascinating and hypnotizing people. Besides, Arthur, you'd be ashamed to run out now.
2: I'll stay, of course.
0: So will I.
1: Good. Now, before I tell you my scheme, let me first acquaint you with the details of the murder. Exactly 2 years ago tonight, old Miss Ferguson.
4: Where is that foolish maid?
5: Yes, Miss Ferguson.
4: Why don't you answer when I call?
5: I was in the kitchen, ma'am.
4: It's after 10 o'clock. You should be on your way home.
5: I was just about to leave.
4: Has my nephew called?
5: No, ma'am. Mr. Bedford hasn't called since yesterday. I told him he couldn't come in. Just like you said.
4: I don't ever want to see him again. He's no good. He's an evil man who will come to an evil end. You're never to let him in here, Hilda.
5: He won't ever come in this house if I can help it.
4: No, ma'am. Now you'd better run along and make sure all the doors are bolted.
5: Yes, ma'am. Good night, Miss Ferguson.
4: Good night, Hilda. A pity about that nephew of mine. I'll change my will. Won't leave him a penny, I won't. In the morning, I'll change the will. That's... Who's there? Who is it?
6: It's I, Aunt Martha, your own affectionate nephew.
4: What are you doing in my house?
6: Why, you're not at all pleased to see me. Your only living relative, too.
4: I'd like you to leave at once or call the police, I've got.
6: I'd rather not, Auntie. I want to have a talk with you.
4: You don't want to talk to me. All you want is money.
6: Yes, Auntie, I do want money. And lots of it.
4: You've got all the money you'll ever get out of me. You won't even get a penny after I die. I'll see to that. Perhaps you'll appreciate the value of money after you've worked for it.
6: You know, Auntie...
4: You're wearing gloves. What are you up to?
6: I've made up my mind.
4: What are you doing? Keep away.
7: You're an old woman. All that money's no good for you. You can never use it. I'm young, and money means life to me. A rich and gay life. You're old, and you're going to die soon anyway.
4: No. No, it can't be. You're not going to do that.
7: Yes, Auntie, I am. You don't want to live anywhere. You're lonely, you're sick, and you're old. I'm going to do you a favor. Nobody can hear you now. I'm your heir. Your only heir, Auntie. You're next of kin. The estate is going to be mine. All of it.
8: Now, don't you worry, Auntie. We'll have a fine funeral for you.

0: that's pretty much the way old Miss Ferguson was murdered.
1: Oh, how ghastly.
0: Hilda found the body the next morning. I immediately went to work on the case. All the evidence pointed to John Bedford. Everyone believed he committed the crime. He almost admitted it himself. I had him brought to my office for questions. Oh, hello, Bedford. Come in.
2: Thank you, sir. How'd you do,
0: cigarette?
2: Oh, thank you.
0: Well, how does it feel to kill your own aunt?
2: May I have a light, please?
0: Yes, of course.
2: Thank you. I wouldn't know, Sir William. You see, I never killed anyone. Have you?
0: I have, Mr. Bedford. And I've sent quite a few to the gallows.
2: Yes, so I understand.
0: What was your relationship to Miss Ferguson?
2: She was my aunt.
0: Don't be flippant. Flippancy only proves your guilt.
2: Well, to tell you the truth, sir, my aunt didn't like me. She thought I was a spendthrift and a useless parasite, and she was quite right.
0: Would you mind telling me where you were the night your aunt was murdered?
2: Oh, not at all. In jail. I had drunk a little too much and gotten into a bit of a tiff with someone, that's all.
0: Have you ever been arrested for drunkenness before?
2: Never, Sir William. This was my first offense.
0: Quite an alibi.
2: Quite a fact. It would hardly be possible for me to be in jail and kill my aunt at the same time, you know. Unless, of course, my aunt came into my cell and allowed me to murder her, after which she walked back to Turret House as a ghost, dragging her body behind her.
0: According to my report, Mr. Bedford, you drink very little. No one who knows you has ever seen you drunk before. You probably got drunk in joyful anticipation of murdering your aunt.
2: As a thoroughgoing criminal investigator, don't you think you ought to check my story?
0: I already have.
2: Oh.
0: You've done a very skillful job. Too bad you couldn't use your talents for something constructive.
2: Well, why don't you arrest me, Sir William?
0: No, Mr. Bedford. I have time. Plenty of time.
2: Well, you'd better work fast. By the time you get around to me, I'll have spent all of my aunt's beautiful money.
0: It's not the money we're after. It's you. Your beautiful life. Good day, Mr. Bedford. That's how matters stood. I refused to let any of my men arrest him.
3: But how in the world could he have murdered his aunt while he was in jail?
1: Perhaps he bribed the prison guard to let him out for an hour.
0: Yes, Roberto, I believe he did. Unfortunately, the guard died of pneumonia soon afterwards, which left us no further source of evidence.
3: As far as I can see at the moment, Sir William, you haven't a leg to stand on.
0: You're quite right, Arthur, I haven't. Except that every man, particularly a criminal, has an Achilles heel. I discovered John Bedford's weakness.
3: What is it?
0: He's superstitious.
3: Hmm.
0: And it annoyed me tremendously that John Bedford was my first failure. Here was a clever, calloused criminal who laughed at me. No one had ever done that before. Bedford knew I could do him no harm, and he made the most of it. Carefully and patiently, I thought it over. I looked upon Bedford as you would look on a Chinese puzzle. There is no such thing as an impregnable defense. A few months later, I went to visit Bedford.
4: Well, Sir William Brent. What a surprise. Won't you come in, please?
0: Thank you, Mr. Bedford.
4: Oh. Well, I'm honored to have the great Sir William Brent pay me a visit. You're not after any more clues. I hope it gets rather tedious, you know.
0: No, not at all. I know when I'm licked.
4: Well, I don't want to appear smug, sir, but everyone has his Waterloo. Would you have a drink?
0: No, thanks. I suppose you're curious about why I came here.
4: Well, I'd hardly imagine it was a friendly visit.
0: On the contrary, it is. You see, I admire brilliant people, no matter what they're calling.
4: Oh, you're very flattering, Sir William.
0: I've resigned from the criminal investigation. I'm a private citizen now.
4: Yes, I've heard about that.
0: Most people misunderstand me. It wasn't my love for justice that made me pursue my profession with such tenacity and...
4: Success?
0: With the sole exception of your case, of course. It was a game of skill to me. My wits against all comers. I lost in your case. But then we've all got to lose sometime, haven't we?
4: I don't believe you, Sir William. You're still out to get me.
0: Well, there isn't much of a chance, is there?
4: I'm afraid not, Sir William. I've kept out of trouble so far. Knock wood.
0: That's an odd habit for a man like you, knocking on wood. You're not superstitious, are you?
4: Huh? Of course not. Just a habit since I was a child.
0: I see. Well, now to the reason for my visit. I noticed in the papers that you're looking for a tenant for Turret House.
4: Well, yes, I am.
0: I'd like to rent it.
4: Well... The scene of the crime, huh? Well, of course. Why not? There's no harm in it. As a matter of fact, I'll let you have it very cheaply.
0: And that's how I rented this house. The house where the murder was committed.
3: Well, what's your plan?
1: It had better be a good one. Mr. Bedford sounds like a hard customer.
0: Yes, it's a strange plan, but an effective one. I saw Bedford frequently. Our acquaintance blossomed into a kind of friendship, an armed friendship, of course. He knew I was out to get him, and I wanted him to know that. He's vain, very vain. And this game intrigued him. I also learned that he was very superstitious, although he denied it vigorously. Tonight is the anniversary of the murder, and tonight Mr. Bedford dines with us at 8 o'clock.
3: It's nearly 8 now.
0: Now, this is the plan. You know May Wakefield?
1: Of course. She's the famous Shakespearean actress.
0: That's right. During dinner, she will enter the room in the precise likeness of Miss Ferguson, the murdered woman. We, of course, will pretend not to see her. We remain outwardly unconscious of her. Only Bedford will be aware of her presence. I believe Bedford will confess.
3: I'd imagine he'd keep away on this night, especially if it's the anniversary.
0: He's giddy with success. And also, the fact that Roberta Stone, the famous writer, is here with us, tweaks his vanity. He'll be here promptly.
1: Oh, I don't like this.
0: Well, this is just like one of your stories. It doesn't become you to be frightened.
1: Oh, I won't run away.
0: Well, there's one more thing. During dinner, the electric lights will be switched off at the main, and candles will be lit.
1: Oh.
0: We must have the correct atmosphere. Mm-hmm. You understand now? You're not to see May Wakefield. She doesn't exist for us. Is that clear?
3: I'll look right through her.
1: Oh, it gives me the creeps.
0: That, I am sure, is our Mr. Bedford.
3: The appearance of John Bedford suddenly made the whole scene grimly real. He was a tall, well-built man in his late 30s, immaculately dressed and perfectly groomed. At first sight, his face seemed pleasant enough. But on closer scrutiny, his gray eyes were hard and cold. He looked us over, all of us, with arrogance and superiority. I heartily wished I was elsewhere. This was one scene I had no desire to witness. After the introductions were over, we sat down to dinner.
0: Is it still nasty outside, Mr. Bedford?
2: Yes, and getting worse. Looks like we're in for a few days of this.
0: Too bad. I was going to do some riding tomorrow.
1: The soup is excellent.
2: Yes, your cook should be congratulated, son. The soup's a masterpiece.
0: Poor Alice. She's been my cook for 20 years. But she's given me notice, absolutely refuses to stay here, says this house is haunted.
2: So?
0: Roberta, this might make an interesting story for you.
1: Yes, Sir William.
0: You should speak to her. Alice swears that she has seen the figure of an elderly lady with finger marks on her throat walking about this house.
2: Oh, come now, Sir William. This is too good. Such an obvious attempt to frighten me. Sir William is convinced that I murdered my aunt. Please, Sir William, a little more subtlety. Surely I deserve it.
1: Perhaps the cook did see the figure.
0: As you very well know, Mr. Bedford, I don't believe in ghosts, and I'm sure my cook never saw this elderly figure. It's all in her mind.
2: Well, I'm afraid your little attempt didn't work, sir, but I must admire your graceful admittance of its failure.
0: So I suppose I'd better give up, shouldn't I?
2: Oh, no, never give up. If at first you don't succeed, you know.
1: Do you live very far from here, Mr. Bedford?
2: Thank you, Miss Stone, but there's no need to change the topic. I hope you find this game as amusing as I do.
1: I'm sorry, Mr. Bedford, but this isn't my idea of pleasant dinner conversation.
2: Oh, we'll talk of pleasant things.
3: I saw a very exciting play last night.
2: Excuse me a moment. It's really fearfully hot in here. Do you mind if we get a little air, please?
0: Oh, I'm sorry. It is rather warm. Lane, open one of the windows, please.
5: Yes, sir.
3: Awful weather, isn't it?
1: Yes. I don't know how we're going to get home, really.
2: It's a bad month of the year. I'd intended to go to the Riviera for...
3: What's the matter?
0: Lane, what on earth is wrong with the light?
5: I don't know, sir.
0: Well, don't stand there. Light the candles. We can't sit here in the darkness. And get the chauffeur. He knows something about electric lights.
5: I'll call the chauffeur right away, sir.
0: I'm terribly sorry about this. We've had trouble with the wiring before. The chauffeur will have it fixed in a few moments. Now, let's get on with our dinner.
4: If this is one of your tricks, Sir William, I'll
0: have some more wine, Mr. Bedford.
3: It was a tense and terrible moment. I looked at Roberta. She was pale and frightened. Bedford, for all his poise, was uneasy. He didn't know whether Sir William was planning anything or whether this was really an accident. My heart was pounding away, and my palms were moist with perspiration. Only Sir William appeared cool. There was not a trace of emotion in his face.
0: Oh, Mr. Bedford, you were saying about visiting the Riviera.
4: Eh?
0: It's quite a change from England at this time of year.
4: Well, I suppose I'll make the trip next month when I...
0: What's the matter, Mr. Bedford?
4: Nothing. Nothing at all. I wish we could have some light. Rather difficult to see.
0: Yes, I'm terribly sorry this had happened just at dinner. Have a little more wine, Mr. Bedford.
4: Yes. Yes, thank you.
3: The figure of a woman had entered the room. She had come in silently, like a ghost. We all saw her, but not one of us moved or made a sign of recognition. In the dim candlelight, she looked ghostly and unreal. Bedford looked at all of us to see if we also had seen the figure. But we ate our dinner grimly. He looked again, then shook his head and gulped more wine.
4: Don't let him just see anything.
0: See what, Mr. Bedford?
4: It's another one of your tricks. Can't any of you see her?
0: What's got into you, Bedford?
4: It's my aunt. My aunt.
0: Perhaps you've had too much to drink. Huh? Your aunt's dead, Mr. Bedford. You're not seeing ghosts, I hope.
4: Perhaps I drank too much.
0: Yes, of course.
4: She's coming toward me.
0: Now, calm yourself. I've never seen you like this.
4: What?
0: There's no one else here. Do you see anyone, Roberta?
1: No. No, Sir William.
3: I don't either.
4: I'm leaving.
0: I can't make you out, Bedford. You don't seem to be drunk.
6: You're not wearing your gloves today, John.
4: She's real. Can't any of you see her? Can't you hear her?
0: What's come over you, Bedford?
4: I'm leaving here. She's at the door. She won't let me out now.
6: I'm an old woman. Money is no good for me. I'm lonely, John. I'm lonely.
4: Let me try your mouth out of my way.
0: There's no one in your way, Bedford. Come, sit down.
4: Get away from my door. I'll murder you again. Give me your mother. I'll murder you again. You always shall murder you again.
0: All right. Switch on the light. Huh? Now, Officer Graham. Come along.
7: What?
0: Arrest him. You've heard the confession. Put the handcuffs on him.
7: I've got him, sir.
1: Heaven. Oh, I have never seen anything so horrible.
0: Well, Bedford, it seems that I've finally caught up with you.
7: I'll kill her again. I'll kill her again.
0: That wasn't your aunt. It was May Wakefield, the actress.
7: I'll kill her again. I'll kill her again.
0: Take him away, Graham. He's in a state of shock. Well, shall we continue with our dinner?
1: I hope you're fully satisfied, Sir William.
0: Quite. It's been a long job, but it has ended as I knew it would. I'm most grateful to you both for your help.
3: I thought it was a pretty grim affair.
1: Oh, your methods repel me. But I suppose you know your job. May Wakefield certainly knew hers. That was the finest piece of acting I've ever seen.
0: Her makeup was incredibly good. We must congratulate her. She's probably gone to her room. Lane!
5: Yes, sir.
0: Please call Miss Wakefield.
5: Miss Wakefield, sir?
0: Yes, the lady who's been assisting us this evening.
5: Well, I look for her, sir.
0: Tell her to come down and join us. We have a fine dinner waiting for her.
5: Excuse me, sir, but this telegram came a little while ago. I didn't want to disturb you during dinner.
0: Oh, yes, let me have it. Good heavens.
1: Sir William, what's wrong?
0: I'll read it to you. Severe influenza makes it impossible for me to leave my bed tonight. Will tomorrow night do? Signed, May Wakefield.
1: Lord help us. If it wasn't May Wakefield, then who was that figure here tonight?
3: There was no answer. I looked at Sir William, staring at the telegram. His face was gray and stony. On his left temple, a crooked blue vein stood out. It twitched once or twice, and then was motionless.

And so closes Banquo's Chair, starring Donald Crisp and John Loder. Tonight's tale of suspense. Now you may want to make a note of a change of time in these programs. Beginning next Tuesday, Suspense will be heard a half hour later, or 10 to 10:30 Eastern War Time. This is your narrator, the man in black, who conveys to you Columbia's invitation to spend this half hour in suspense with us at our new time next Tuesday, when Vincent Price, Ona Munson, and Osa Masson will star in the suspense play, Five Canaries in the Room. The producer of these broadcasts is William Spear, with Ted Bliss, the director, Lud Gluskin, and Lucian Marowick, conductor and composer, and Sigmund Miller, the radio author, collaborated on tonight's Suspense.

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2: So we take you now to Duffy's Tavern, starring Archie himself, Ed Gardner.
3: Hello, Duffy's Tavern. Where do you leave me, Deed? Archie the manager speaking. Duffy ain't here. Oh, hello, Duffy. Guess what? I finally caught that guy that's been putting buttons in a telephone slot. Well, he went into the booth, made a long-distance call, and came out holding his pants up. So I figured it was a little suspicious. So when I searched him, guess what I found? He was holding his pants up with lead quarters. And I also caught the guy that's been licking the salt off the pretzels. Well, there again. I noticed a guy standing near the bar with a pin in his lapel marked BPOE, see? So I figured who but an elk would be licking the salt off the pretzels. Pretty smart, huh? By the way, that reminds me, my old school teacher is coming down here tonight. Yep. Old Piano Legs Riblet from PS4. Yeah, she's visiting all her old pupils to see how they're doing in life, you know. And Duffy, I'd like to do something to impress her, you know. Would it be all right if we bought a new tea bag? Well, the old one ain't back from the laundry yet. But Duffy, she's got to drink something. Huh? Give her a shot of what? Duffy, this is a school teacher, an old spinster. Get one drink under their belt and it's New Year's Eve. Well, don't worry, I'll handle it. I'll call you back. Hey, Eddie.
4: Yes, Mr.
3: Eddie, guess who's coming down tonight?
5: Who?
3: Miss Riblet from PS4. My old tutress. Yeah, Dame Eddie that learned me practically everything I know. Every bit of culture I got in the world, so... I want you to get a real Duffy's Tavern dinner ready for her, huh?
4: Make the punishment fit the crime, huh?
3: Yeah, that's right. Good old Riblet. I'll never forget her, Eddie. A real school mom. You know the kind with the rat in her hair and the black taffeta of the dress with the high collar and the leg of lamb sleeves?
4: Yeah. And the high button shoes?
3: Yeah. Yeah, and a petticoat showing just a little bit. Yep, Riblet had all of them. The sachet bag, the pinch-nose glasses, and hanging around her neck, the little cameo brooch, you know? Yeah.
4: Dangling from her wrist, the little rubber hose.
3: Yeah, and that too, as I well remember. But it'll be good to see her again anyhow.
4: Hey, why is she coming down here?
3: Well, her letter says that she's paying a visit to all of the former members of the class of 6A to see how to... to see how the pupils have turned out.
4: Why don't she turn on the radio and just listen to the police calls?
3: Yeah, Eddie, we did have a pretty tough gang for a while. Boy, the way we used to play cops and robbers.
4: Yeah. That ain't so tough. All kids play cops and robbers.
3: With real cops?
4: I see what you mean.
3: Henrietta Riblet. Old Piano Legs herself.
4: Piano Legs? Is that what they call her?
3: Yeah. Just behind her back, of course. And Eddie, guess who gave her the name?
4: Oh, you little devil, you...
3: Of course, I thought of a couple of other names for her, but Piano Legs was the only one that could be wrote on the blackboard.
4: Did she ever find out it was you that wrote it?
3: Are you kidding? She massacred me.
4: Well, didn't she know your handwriting?
3: No, I tricked her. I wrote it with my left hand. You know, incognito. Yeah, the name stuck to her all of these years. Well, Eddie, enough time for nostalgia. Leave us get the joint cleaned up a little, huh?
4: Okay. Come on, broom. It's waltz time.
3: And, Eddie, while you're cleaning up, remove them wax flowers out of the jardiniere. They look like they just came out of a graveyard.
1: What?
3: Well, how are you, Finnegan?
1: What's new in the wild?
3: Yours or ours?
1: No, I mean, I hear that old Piano Legs Riblet is coming down here tonight.
3: Yeah.
1: Boy, how I hate that dame. All day long she pick on me, always asking me questions. Clifton, let me see your nails. Clifton, where were your shoes? Clifton, you didn't comb your hair. Clifton, you forgot to shave again. Anybody would think I was married to the dame.
3: Well, you could have been. You was just about the right age for each other.
1: She was always hounding me. Always hounding me. Standing me in the corner and making me repeat 500 times, Clifton is a bad boy. But I got even with her, Roger.
3: How?
1: I went home and repeated to myself 500 times, no, I ain't.
3: Well, what was it that you did to make a stand in the corner in the first place?
1: It was nothing, Arch. Remember Georgina Glogower?
3: Georgina Glogower. Oh, from Washington Avenue, the big, skinny, bow-legged dame?
1: Yeah, the one that played the cello.
3: With them legs, what else?
1: Well, remember how her mother always used to wash her hair with kerosene?
3: Yeah.
1: Well, I used to sit behind her. So one day during geography, I happened to be lighting a cigar.
3: The cigar and a kerosene. You didn't crematory the dame.
1: No, I just give her a singe. I had presence of mind to spill the inkwell over it.
3: Oh, and that got the teacher mad?
1: Yeah, can you imagine getting mad over a little spilled ink?
3: Well, maybe she wanted to teach you not to waste things, Finnegan.
1: Yeah, the ink wasn't wasted, Arch. After that, every time I had to write something, I'd dip me pen in Georgina's head.
3: Well, irregardless of whether you like Piano Legs, leave us try to show her that the time we wasted with her in PS4 was not in vain, Finnegan.
1: Oh.
3: Wait a minute. What are you sneering at, Miss Duffy?
5: This is a free country. I got a right to sneer, ain't I?
3: Ain't I? Look, me old school teacher's coming down here tonight, and if you don't mind, we would like to avoid the use of the word ain't.
5: Oh, yeah, Mr. Smarty? What should I have said?
3: You should have said, I got a right to sneer, isn't. I got a right to sneer, aren't. Another thing, the use of whom and who.
5: Just look at who's criticizing.
3: I ain't criticizing, I'm just telling.
5: There. You see, you just said it yourself. I ain't criticizing.
3: You notice, I was careful to use it after an adverb. Which is a little different from using it after a dangling potipus. We got to impress this dame tonight.
5: Impress her? Huh. Don't you think she knows what everybody else knows?
3: What?
5: That PS4 turned out nothing but bums.
3: Miss Duffy, that statement could be construed as libelous. It happens that a lot of PS4 graduates have been very successful. Willie Ott, for instance. Only an assistant crew manager for the Fuller Brush Company. And Theodore Smith. Merely the head of the music department of the Salvation Army. And speaking of armies, what about Top Sergeant Lefty Zinser?
5: Lefty Zinser? Huh, they kicked him out of the army.
3: Yeah, but why? The government is disposing of surplus army goods now. Lefty was disposing of them 2 years before the war was over. Guy was just ahead of his time. P.S. Four guys is a bunch of bums. Hey, Eddie.
4: Yeah?
3: Miss Riblet should be here any minute. How far did you get with dusting the tables?
4: About a layer and a half.
1: Hey, Art, you mean we're going to eat off the table tonight?
3: Well, yeah. Which reminds me, I want you to watch your table manners.
1: What do you mean?
3: I mean, in case Miss Riblet asked you to pass your plate, it don't mean that she wants you to take your teeth out. And no calling a piano legs. And incidentally, Miss Duffy, you could watch your etiquette a little, too.
5: And what's wrong with my etiquette?
3: I happened to watch you eat lunch today.
5: So what?
3: Miss Duffy, when dunking a donut, it is considered improper to submerge beyond the third knuckle. We're not going to buy demi-tasse cups around here just to keep your hands dry. another thing I forgot, Eddie. By now, the old lady must be pretty rickety and shaky, you know, so be sure you give her a steady chair. Yeah.
4: How old is she, anyhow?
3: Oh, she's got antique jewelry.
4: Lots of people got antique jewelry.
3: She got hers when it was new. Wait a minute. Speak of the devil. Here she comes now.
6: Archie.
3: Well, well, well. If it ain't Miss Riblet.
6: Isn't.
3: A thousand pardons. Isn't.
6: Oh, my, how you've grown. You're no longer the little Archie I used to hold on my lap and spank.
3: If I may be pardoned the fat joke, your lap ain't remained the same neither.
6: Tell me, Archie, are you married?
3: Nope, still single. I always said if I couldn't marry you, Miss Riblet, I'd remain a Benedict.
6: Archie, you're pulling my leg.
3: As I was saying, you ain't changed a bit.
6: Bella, tell me, do you still keep up with your reading?
3: Oh, carnivorously, you remember that book that you gave me when I was expelled?
6: Yes.
3: I'm up to page 97.
6: You mean that's the only book that you...
3: Perish forbid. Oh, that's the reason I'm only up to page 97. I read them six at a time. Mostly the classics, of course.
6: The classics?
3: Yeah, you know, them little books with no pictures and a small type. Byron and Tennyson and Sheets and Kelly and Socrates, Aristodiddle. At the moment, I happen to be reading Plutarch's Lives. Yes, Miss Riblet, I'd no more think of letting a day go by without reading a classic than I would of smacking Lady Mendel across the stomach with a wet flounder. I love them little books.
1: Hi, Art.
6: Well, if it isn't Clifton Finnegan.
1: Well, look who's here. Hiya, piano legs.
3: Finnegan, how can you be such a jerk? Now apologize to Miss Riblet immediately.
1: Oh, okay. I'm sorry.
6: Just a second. I'm sorry what?
1: I'm sorry, piano legs.
3: Finnegan, don't you know that it's rude to make fun of people's infirmities? Do you think that Miss Riblet asked Mother Nature to be built like a Steinway? By the way, Miss Riblet, did you ever find out who wrote Piano Legs Riblet on the blackboard that day?
6: No, but if I ever do, I'll give him the licking of his life.
3: You got any clues who done it?
6: Only one. Whoever wrote it was a moron.
3: Just a sec. how do you know?
6: By the way he spelled piano. P-I-A-N... N-E-R.
3: Huh? Well, them was the days, huh?
1: Look, Miss Ripley, I got a bone to pick with you.
3: Now, Finnegan, use your head.
1: It's a different kind of bone, though. Miss Ripley, you made me pretty mad one day. I didn't do a thing, and you made me sit with a girl to punish me.
6: That was to punish the girl.
1: Well, either way, it was very embarrassing.
6: But why?
1: Well, I was so innocent, and by the way, she snuggled up to me. Brother, if I knew then what I know now.
3: Then what?
1: I'd have sucked her right in the kitchen.
3: You know, Finnegan, with men who know their morons best, it's you, 2-1. Incidentally, Miss Riblet, I often wonder what happened to that dame that you used to make me sit with.
6: Who was that?
3: Don't you remember Clara Schultz?
6: Clara Schultz?
3: Remember the redhead that was always showing off?
6: Oh, yes. I saw Clara about a year ago. She's married and has 12 children.
3: Well, once a show-off, always a show-off. By the way, whatever happened to that dame that sat next to her? You know, the little Greek dame that was always peeling bananas and throwing them in the aisles?
6: Poinsettia Apopolis.
3: Yeah, yeah.
6: Well, I saw her just last week. She's working over at the Gaiety Burlesque.
3: Yeah, still peeling them and putting them in the aisles.
6: Well, that's one way of putting it.
3: Yeah, and another way of taking it off. You see, Miss Riblet, me sense of humor ain't deserted me.
4: Miss Archer.
3: Yes, Edward.
4: Their cuisine has been served, sir.
3: Oh, top hole, Edward. A delicacy, I hope, in honor of our guest.
4: Yes, sir, as you ordered, sir.
3: Breast of pig's feet?
4: Yes, sir. Yes. Yes, sir. On the glass, of course.
3: Well, sounds very tasty, Edward. How do they smell?
4: Why do you think I put them on the glass?
3: Very amusing. Well, Miss Riblet, shall we while away to the table and gorge ourselves?
6: Archie, don't try to fool me.
3: Say who?
6: All this big talk. It's quite obvious that this place is nothing but a dirty dive.
3: Just a second. I resent that.
6: Do you deny it?
3: No, but I resent it. It happens that all this dirt that you see around here is just a decoy. This is really a high-class intellectual joint. Take tonight. Do you know what we're having here?
6: A dust storm?
3: No. An open forum. A round table discussion group. Does that hit you between the cerebellums?
6: An open forum here?
3: Oh, certainly. Every Friday night we have them. And we only discuss international affairs, foreign policies, the problem of feeding the plebiscites. Which way Baffinland will go, left or right? Should Madman Munch be tried as a war criminal? Will the Ubangis be helped or hindered by the bottleneck? Why don't you sit in with us tonight, Miss Riblet? It's very informal. We just sit around a table and throw it back and forth.
6: I see. Sort of an information, please, with flies.
3: That's right. Hey, that's pretty sharp for school, Mom. I'm glad that teaching ain't stopped your mental growth. It'll be fun to have you sit in with us with our board of experts.
4: Yeah, but Mr. Archer, a round table discussion.
3: I know, Eddie, but I stuck my neck out and I gotta go through with it.
1: Say, Arch, can I get in on this?
3: Finnegan, this is a round table. It is not open to squares.
1: Wait a minute, Arch. I'd like to show up in front of piano legs, too.
3: Well, okay, but lay off that piano legs. If the dame ever found out I was the guy that wrote it on the board, she'd malfeast me.
1: Okay,
3: now give me that gavel.
1: There you are.
3: Thank you. Ladies and gentlemen, the regular Friday night round table of the Duffy's Tavern Forum will now go into confinement. As you know, at this time, each Friday night, we discuss contemptuary problems. The board of experts tonight consists of Miss Duffy, our authority on maritime relations, and naval affairs. Mr. Clifton Finnegan, expert on cattle and lower plant life. And our guest tonight, Miss Henrietta Riblett. Miss Riblett appears this evening through the courtesy of the Board of Education. In fact, I might add that she is one of the larger knotholes in that board. The questionnaire tonight will be that well-known interlocutor, Mr. Eddie Green. Mr. Green?
7: Gentlemen, be seated. I wish to announce before we start that the opinions about to be expressed have no basis. Now, the first question this evening is from a Mrs. P.J., housewife and part-time picket. Mrs. P.J. wants to know, who should control the Suez Canal?
8: Mr. Archie.
3: Well, I think a fair division would be to split the Suez between the Atlantic and Pacific.
1: Just a second. Are you referring to the ocean or the tea company?
3: A very good point, Mr. Finnegan. But I happen to be referring to the ocean, not the company. In that way, the Suez would not be subject to a corporation tax.
5: Well, I'm afraid I have to disagree.
1: I'll go along with that.
7: Oh, brother.
3: But, gentlemen, what you forget is a great deal depends on which way the tide is blowing. What we call current events.
1: In what way?
3: Well, either east or west, or up and down.
1: Well, I agree, but let's not forget Alaska.
3: My good man, Alaska don't need a canal as bad as we do. They still have the Northwest Passage. And if that fogged up, they still have the Chilkoot Pass. I think that answers the question, what to do with the canal.
7: Now the question is, what to do with the answer?
6: Perhaps we should have another question.
7: I can see that Miss Riblett likes to live dangerously. Okay, next question. Submitted by Mr. HQ of Hollywood, California. Steeplejack and dramatic coach. Mr. HQ would like to know, what can we do to control inflation?
8: Mr. Finnegan?
1: I say we should keep out of it.
3: Well, I agree with you there, Mr. Finnegan. But what would happen if, as in 1928, the gold standard should be abandoned by oblivion?
1: Oh, we can always go back to Confederate currency, can't we?
3: Have you considered what Confederate currency is worth in Prussia today? You could go over to Prussia today with $200 in cold Confederate cash, and do you know how much prussic acid it would buy? Not enough to keep a family of three alive. That's what we're up against.
5: I object.
3: I'm afraid that's very reactionary thinking.
1: I'll go along with that.
3: What do you think, Miss Riblett? What's the matter, Miss Riblett? Cat got your tongue? Maybe you better try a little simpler question, Eddie.
7: Okay. The next question was submitted by Bill and Jane, who are celebrating their first wedding anniversary and would like us to play Mexicali Rose.
3: Eddie, quit the kidding and give us the next question.
7: Oh, okay, okay. The next question... The next question, which way will Italy go, Mr. Archie?
3: Italy? Well, of course, at the moment, they're surrounded by Balkans.
1: Yes, but how long will that condition prevail?
3: How long will it prevail. Mr. Finnegan, in my estimation, that is horse and buggy thinking.
4: Mostly buggy.
3: I think if Italy strings along with Sicily and the high tariff crowd, they're okay. If not, they might as well give the country back to Mussolini.
1: Oh, just a second. You talk like an anti-pasto.
3: Oh, yeah?
1: Yeah?
3: Well, it ain't only my opinion. It was the opinion of Mussolini's own son-in-law, Count Ciana himself.
6: What was that name again?
3: Ciana. C-I-A-N-N-E-R.
6: Quickly, how do you spell piano?
3: The same way, P-I-A-N-N-E-R.
6: That's all I wanted to know.
3: Oh, wait a minute. Just...
6: I've been waiting years for this. Piano leg riblet, is it? Give me that gavel. Now take that.
1: Ow.
6: And that.
1: Ow.
4: And so the open forum comes to an amicable conclusion, like all open forums.
1: I'll go along with that.

0: Egypt. Night. Silhouetted against the amber sky stands the cold and foreboding tomb of Prince Fede Kiam. At the entrance of the tomb stand the figures that compose the Campbell expedition.
1: Open, Campbell.
2: Good. Well, gentlemen, are you all ready?
3: Indeed, we are, yes.
2: Good. Dr. Martin, you go first.
4: As you wish.
2: I'm right, Pannier.
0: Right.
2: Bill Crane.
5: Yes, sir.
2: And I'll take up the rear.
0: Boy, is it dark in here.
5: What'd you expect in a tomb, sunlight?
0: I wonder what would happen if we got lost in here.
5: You know, Pena, you always manage to come up with the nicest thoughts.
0: Why are we stopping?
2: There are four passages branching out here.
5: Oh, that's just fine.
2: I suppose the only thing that we can do is to each take a passage and see where it leads to. How does that sound?
0: Well, sensible to me.
2: All right, Ben. And if you find anything, just shout and we'll all come running.
5: Boy, it really is dark in here. I wonder where all these passages lead to. Oh, well.
0: Good Lord. What was that?
6: What happened?
0: Hey, what was that shot? What's happened?
4: What was that shot?
0: What's happened to Campbell?
4: He's been shot, I guess. I was exploring that other tunnel when I heard a shot. I came running and found Campbell like this.
0: But who shot him?
4: And he must have shot himself.
0: But his gun is still in his holster.
4: Yes, he must have tripped on this loose gravel and the gun went off when he fell.
5: Well, come on, we can't let him lie here. Help me carry him out.
4: Well, gentlemen, I've examined him.
5: And?
4: I was right. The bullet I took out of his body was fired from Campbell's own gun.
5: I'm sorry to hear you say that.
4: Why? What do you mean?
5: Just that I'm holding you, Dr. Martin, for Campbell's murder.
0: What single clue led Crane to believe that Dr. Martin killed Campbell? In just a moment, we'll give you the solution. But first...

0: And now, back to our story.
1: But Campbell wasn't murdered. He shot himself.
2: That's what you try to make us believe.
1: What do you mean?
2: Just this. You said Campbell shot himself when he fell. But his gun was in his holster.
1: Well,
2: anyone knows you can't fire a gun until you've drawn back the firing pin. But what you forgot is that no one has the firing pin released when they're carrying a gun in a holster.
1: But that just proves that Campbell was murdered. It doesn't prove that I killed him.
2: Oh, yes, it does, Mr. Martin. You just told us that the bullet you removed from Campbell's body was fired from his gun. But that's impossible. Therefore, you switched bullets. An innocent man wouldn't have done that. No, Dr. Martin. That one clue proves that you and you alone murdered Campbell.
3: WTND LP Macomb.
4: Ladies and gentlemen, next week, Thursday, August 24th, Dragnet will be heard 1 hour earlier at 9 p.m. Eastern Daylight Saving Time.
5: The story you are about to hear is true. Only the names have been changed to protect the innocent.
4: Fatima Cigarettes, best of all long cigarettes, brings you Dragnet.
5: You're a detective sergeant. You're assigned to Juvenile Bureau. 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
4: Dragnet, the documented drama of an actual crime. For the next 30 minutes, in cooperation with the Los Angeles Police Department, you will travel step by step of an actual crime. For the next 30 minutes, in cooperation with the Los Angeles Police Department, you will travel step by step on the side of the law through an actual case from official police files. From beginning to end, from crime to punishment, Dragnet is the story of your police force in action.
8: It was Tuesday, April 10th. It was cool in Los Angeles. We were working the day watch out of Juvenile Bureau. My partner's Ben Romero. The boss is Inspector Bowling. My name's Friday. It was 9:35 a.m. when we got to 1335 Georgia Street. Captain's office.
9: I won't ask you to sit down. We're not going to be here that long.
8: You sound mad.
9: Get your hats.
8: Right, will you?
9: Where's your car?
8: Right out front.
9: All right.
8: What's up?
9: A rotten mess.
8: We got in the car and drove south on Figueroa till we got to West 103rd Street. According to Inspector Bowling's directions, we turned right and went about 4 miles. He directed us to pull up in front of a one-story frame residence that had been converted into small business offices. On the right side, going in, was a neighborhood jeweler's shop. We could see him working in the window. Over the door of the office on the left was a lawyer shingle. The gold lettering was new.
10: Hello,

0: Yes, sir.
1: I didn't have to do this.
2: Ford paint all over him.
0: Yes, sir.
1: When did all this happen?
0: Sometime last night. Found it this way when I came in this morning.
2: Any idea who did it?
3: That's why he called us. And we're going to find out.
0: I don't know who'd want to do a thing like this. Just opened my office 3 days ago. Just hung out my shingle.
1: You just started practicing law, is that it?
0: Yes, sir. Graduated from Loyola University Extension Division. Been looking for office space for a long time.
2: Was anything taken?
3: No. It's such a dirty, rotten thing to pull. Undoubtedly a kid.
1: That's pretty vicious for a kid. Can you think of any enemies that you might have had, Miss Wilson?
0: No, sir. No one would do a thing like this. Can't understand it. There's no reason for it that I can think of.
2: Crime report shows they got in the back door. Is that right, Mr. Wilson?
0: Well, can you come back here? I'll show you.
2: Okay.
0: Yeah, here it is, right here. See, this used to be the kitchen when this was a flat. I was going to put a hot plate in here for coffee.
2: Oh, yes.
0: You can see where they cut through the screen door.
3: It's all right. It's been checked.
2: Okay. Oh, yeah. Yeah, I see.
1: Mm-hmm. Any pass key would fit the inside door here.
0: Yes, sir, that's right.
3: You can follow the trail of that green paint right from this door all the way through the house.
1: Yeah.
0: I don't know how I'll ever get it all off. You know of any cleaners that handle things like this?
2: We're not allowed to recommend anybody, Mr. Wilson. If you have somebody in mind, we'd be happy to call them for you.
0: Well, thank you. I'd appreciate it. I was going to make some calls, but I haven't got my phone installed yet.
3: Estimated damage about $1,800. Is that right?
0: That's what I figure, yes. My law books are over $600 alone. Borrowed the money from the bank for the furniture.
1: You haven't noticed any kids in the neighborhood? None of them around while you were moving in?
0: No, I didn't see any. I moved everything in myself, rented a trailer, made several trips to get it all over here. Guess that was a silly thing to do.
1: Why?
0: Well, the store where I bought the furniture said they'd deliver it, but I couldn't wait to see everything in. First office, you know.
1: Yeah, we understand.
0: Well, like I said, I made several trips with the trailer, and I didn't lock the office each time I left. Didn't figure it was necessary. The fellow across the hall, a jeweler, said he'd keep an eye on things for me.
1: But you did lock up last night, didn't you?
0: Oh, yes. As soon as I was moved in, I locked the place at all times when I wasn't here.
3: That's it.
2: We'll get right on it.
3: I don't have to tell you again. I want a fast answer.
2: Where do we start?
3: With an empty paint can.
1: Before we left Attorney Paul Wilson, we took a sample scraping of the green paint to serve as a color check. We started to canvass the neighborhood door to door. We covered the area for a radius of 6 blocks, questioning the residents and checking out the youngsters. We failed to come up with anything. We figured another good angle was to try the schools in the area. We checked on the students who had been in any kind of trouble involving malicious pranks. We had the principals line their students up. We looked them all over thoroughly for any evidences of paint of any kind on their person or on their clothing. The few leads we found led nowhere. After a week without success, we went back and rechecked the neighborhood. The paint stores to see if anyone had bought any green paint, anyone they might have forgotten to tell us about the first time through. No leads. Monday, April 18th, Ben and I stopped for a Coke at a hot dog stand on the corner of 103rd and Oakview Avenue.
2: A couple of Cokes, please.
4: You want to help yourselves, then?
2: Yeah, okay. Here's one. I don't see any more.
1: There's one lying on the side. No, over there by the grape.
2: Oh, yeah. Let me get it for you.
1: Oh, thanks.
2: Here you are.
1: Good.
2: Every time I think of that boy's office, it makes me sick.
1: Well,
2: if we could just get some kind of a lead. Anything for a start. Pardon me. I'd be satisfied.
1: There's nothing to work on. It's like stabbing in the dark.
2: Joe.
1: Yeah?
2: Look down the street there.
1: Hmm?
2: This is Tin Can Day. Everybody's got them set out in front of the houses.
1: It's worth a try, isn't it?
2: Let's try a place across the street and then work down the block.
1: All right. Come on.
2: I had a cousin move down from San Francisco. It took him almost a year to get used to this tin can system here in L.A.
1: Is that so?
2: Yeah, up there they throw everything into one garbage can. Tin cans, no.
1: Well, I didn't know that.
2: Yeah, sure. Tad's my cousin, never could get used to putting the cans out. Backyard was full of them before his wife reminded him to put them out.
1: Yeah.
2: Garbage kind of piled up, too. They wouldn't pick it up with the tin cans in it.
1: Yeah. You want to check these here?
2: Okay. Don't see any paint can.
1: No.

0: None here either.
1: How about those down there?
0: Okay.
1: Let's go.
2: I'll get this box.
1: Wonder if this is any good.
0: What's that?
1: Prune juice. See a lot of empty bottles.
0: Any paint cans?
1: No. Let's go.
2: That's the way it went. Block after block, house after house. We covered 5 blocks, checking the containers full of empty tin cans. Found a few paint cans, none of them the right color, or any combinations that would go together to make the right color. It was a tiring job, but we figured it was at least a place to start.
1: Sure, a lot of cans here. There must be a new bride, huh?
0: I don't know. Did you find anything?
1: No, not yet.
0: How about this?
1: Huh?
0: This one.
1: 1 gallon can. Green.
2: Let's ask.

0: Police officers, ma'am. This empty paint can belong to you.
1: You can have it if you want. We threw it out.
2: Do you have any children here, ma'am?
1: Yes, a boy.
2: How old is he?
1: 1 year.
0: Would you mind telling us what this paint was used for?
1: We just moved here. Is there any law about throwing out paint cans?
0: Oh, no, ma'am. We're investigating the case. Just like to know what the paint was used for.
1: Did old man Boone send you over?
2: Beg your pardon?
1: Mr. Boone, the man we rented this house from?
2: No, ma'am.
1: I thought maybe it was him. He said we couldn't do any painting inside.
0: We don't know anything about that.
1: You sure? I don't trust him.
0: No, ma'am. You say the paint was used to redecorate?
1: Yes, come in, I'll show you.
2: Oh, thank you.
1: In here. See?
0: Yeah.
1: Carlos did. My husband. I told him he should have waited till Sunday.
0: Mm-hmm. Whose idea was it to paint the bathtub?
1: Carlos. He's going to night school learning English. The teacher told him the best way to learn was to speak it around the house.
0: Yes.
1: It's better for the little one, too. Well, anyway, Carlos gets paid on Saturday night. Then he stops at the little place where the fellas he works with has a little drink. He gets his paycheck cash there.
0: Mm-hmm.
1: When he came home, he said he was going to paint the bathroom for me. I guess he felt a little good. I was in the kitchen and I yelled to him to paint around the top. Around the top, I said.
0: Yeah.
1: Like I said, he doesn't know English too good yet. We have a green top.
0: I see. Well, thank you.
1: He's going to clean the top next Saturday. We use the shower.
0: Painted that too, didn't he?
2: Well, thank you very much, ma'am. We're sorry to have disturbed you.
1: Well, that's all right. I'm worried about next Saturday night.
0: Why is that?
1: There's no telling what he's going to do with that paint remover.
2: p.m. We were no closer to finding out who spread that paint around the attorney's office than when we started. We continued checking the neighborhood, but we found nothing. A few minutes before 5, we got a call to check back in with Inspector Bowling.
3: You do any good out there?
0: Nothing at all.
3: Well, we had a little action, a new one.
2: Now, what's that?
3: Came in about an hour ago. Somebody poured kerosene on 3 palm trees and set them on fire. 3 trees, 3 different blocks.
0: Yeah?
3: Kept the fire department busy, tied up the traffic for several hours. I've sent additional juvenile cars out there to cover happened in the same general area as the paint job.
2: Any leads?
3: No. Anyone who will smear paint over an office might set a palm tree on fire. Same type of gag, malicious mischief.
0: Think there's a connection between the two?
3: Well, it's anybody's guess. Paint routine's a new one, so is the palm trees. They're both one-time only shots. Maybe the two connect somewhere along the line.
2: Well, maybe. Well, it's got to stop. We can't even find a place to begin.
0: We've tried everything we know. Starting again tomorrow.
3: It isn't going to make that young lawyer feel any better. Yep. Who? Are you taking him down to the detention room? He does, huh? All right, I'll see him. Yeah, right now. 16-year-old boy out there says he's got to see me.
2: Would you like to talk to him alone?
3: No, it's all right. You stay. Come in.
4: You're the chief?
3: My name's Bowling, Juvenile Bureau, yeah.
4: Could I talk to you alone?
3: Well, these officers work with me. Can you talk in front of them, son?
4: I guess so.
3: Well, come on over here. You want to sit down, son?
4: I'd rather stand if it's okay.
3: All right, what's on your mind?
4: I want to confess.
3: What do you want to confess, son?
4: I murdered somebody.
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2: ...6 p.m. Monday, April 18th. The boy identified himself as Arnold Waterman. Gave his age as 16. He told us that 2 days before, at 98th Street and 2nd Avenue, he'd shot a man to death and hidden his body in the basement of a house. He was taken to the interrogation room, where a police stenographer took his statement. Inspector Bowling sent Ben and I out to check his story. 9:30 p.m., we drove back to Georgia Street Juvenile and went to the interrogation room.
3: Arnold?
4: Yes, sir?
3: Well, these two men have been out at 98th Street and 2nd Avenue checking your story.
4: Did you find the body?
2: No, there's no body out there.
4: There should be. I put it in the cellar.
2: There's no house out there. It's a vacant lot. We checked all the houses near there. You sure you killed somebody?
4: Of course I'm sure. I stole a gun. I shot him 3 times in the back.
10: What'd you do with the gun?
4: I threw it in Westlake Park.
10: Where?
4: In the water. I rented a boat and rowed out to the middle. That's where I threw it in.
3: Why did you kill the man?
4: I don't know. I didn't like him.
2: Now look, boy, you didn't kill anybody. There's nothing to back up your story. There's not an ounce of truth in it.
4: How do you know you haven't found a body? Just wait. You'll find him, then you'll see. I killed him, all right.
10: Will you show us where you hid the body?
4: Why should I? I told you, you can find it.
3: These men have gone over that entire area thoroughly. There's nobody out there, and you know it.
4: You cops are funny. When somebody won't admit a murder, you keep asking questions until they do. I'm telling you I murdered somebody, and you keep trying to talk me out of it.
2: If we could find one shred of proof, we might go along with you. You can't be convicted without proof.
4: How much do you need? You got my confession. I offered to sign it. They wouldn't let me. What more do you need?
2: We need a victim, Arnold.
4: If you knew where to look, you could find it.
10: We've looked every place you told us to. You're lying to us, huh? Why?
4: I never liked the old man. I hated his wife. I killed her, too. I wasn't going to tell you that.
2: Where do you go to school?
4: Well, I quit school to sell papers. I had to support my mother.
3: Where's your father?
4: I don't know. My mother wouldn't tell me. That's where I met the old man I killed, selling papers. He was my boss. None of us liked him. Nobody had the nerve to do it but me. The rest of the guys were scared, but not me.
2: What was the old man's name?
4: I can't think of it right now.
3: He was your boss.
4: He never told us his name. We just worked for him.
10: Where'd you sell papers?
4: I don't remember. I had to sell papers. We were going hungry. I couldn't stand to see my mother starve.
2: Couldn't your father work?
4: I don't know where he is. I told you that. We tried to get on relief. They wouldn't let us. I made a lot of money selling papers. After a while, we didn't need relief anymore. I made $100 a week.
3: Why are you lying to us, son?
4: If you think I'm lying, why don't you let me go home?
3: We have anything to hold you for. You can go home.
4: Not until I have a trial. I already called a lawyer. He'll be over pretty soon.
3: I've sent for your mother, Arnold. She'll come down and take you home.
4: I didn't want her to know anything about this. I may have to go to the gas chamber. It'd make her feel bad. You shouldn't have called her.
2: It's no use.
3: Let's go back to the office. His mother ought to be there by now.
2: All right.
3: Romero, you want to stay with the boy?
10: All right.
4: You better go out and find that body.
3: Come on, Joe.
4: I killed that old man. You can't say I didn't.
3: The boy's a pathological liar.
2: Well, it looks that way. Probably an inferiority complex.
3: This is the way of making himself important.
2: Well, we all know he didn't kill anybody, but I wonder if he's got something else in his mind, huh?
3: How do you do? You're Mrs. Waterman?
11: Yes. Inspector Bowling?
3: Yes, ma'am. This is Sergeant Friday.
2: How do you do, ma'am?
11: How do you do? I have to excuse my appearance. I slept a little late today.
3: We've got your boy down the hall. He's all right. Trying to get us to swallow a few tall stories.
11: Yeah, he's like that. What did he tell you?
2: He tried to give us a story about killing somebody.
11: Well, I'm not surprised. This isn't the first time. I'll never understand that kid.
3: Has your boy ever been in an institution, Mrs. Waterman?
11: No, he's not bad. He just likes to lie all the time. He's an awful liar. Went to his high school principal the other day, told him his father and I beat him, that we wouldn't give him any lunch money.
2: Where is your husband?
11: He has a newspaper concession on one of the railroad trains.
2: How often is he home?
11: Oh, once a week, sometimes every 2 weeks. It's the only business he knows.
3: Yes, ma'am.
11: Maybe that's the reason the kid's the way he is. My mom always used to tell me a kid needs his father. Still, whenever my hubby's home, he always does the right thing. Arnold started telling these lies a long time ago, and ever since, when his father found out, he catches it.
3: What do you mean?
11: Good strapping. That's all a kid like him understands. His father knows how to handle him. Whenever he lies, he takes the strap to him.
2: You think that's the best way to handle it?
11: Don't you?
3: Well, you know what you're doing, Mrs. Waterman. He's your son. But if you wouldn't mind a little advice, do you mind my telling you?
11: No, not at all.
3: Well, that boy needs care, and he needs it bad. A strap's not the answer. He needs attention, good supervision, and a lot of companionship. I'm not conducting a class in child psychology, but care for that boy of yours. Care for him before the state has to.
11: It's just those stories of his. That's what's wrong with him. Came home the other night with the wildest tale I ever heard.
2: Yes, ma'am.
11: Said he threw green paint all over somebody's office.
2: Ben and I drove out to the Waterman home. We checked through the boy's belongings. His mother showed us his room. In his closet, we found a pair of corduroy trousers, a white T-shirt, and other articles of his clothing spattered with the same shade of green paint that had been found in the office and furnishings of attorney Paul Wilson. We asked Ms. Waterman where her son Arnold was on Sunday night, April 9th, the night that the office had been broken into and smeared with paint. She told us she didn't know, but that he came home that night with paint on his clothing. Ben and I went back to the office where we filed an application for a petition and detention, section 700, sub M, WIC, malicious mischief, one count. 2 days later, in juvenile court, the calendar was called. Arnold Waterman's name was first on the list. The judge, the subject, and all those concerned in the case retired to the judge's private chambers. Ben and I, Arnold Waterman, and his mother. The subject was informed of his constitutional rights, and Judge Frank J. Smith read the findings of our investigation.
12: Arnold, it alleges in this petition that on April 9th at approximately 8:30 p.m., you entered the office of Attorney Paul Wilson at 9218 West 103rd Street, where you willfully and without Mr. Wilson's permission did maliciously damage his office to the extent of approximately $1,800 by pouring paint over his rugs, furniture, books, and other articles in his offices. Is this true, Arnold?
4: Yes, sir.
12: Did you know Mr. Wilson?
4: No.
12: Arnold, I'd like to know why you did that.
4: I felt like it.
12: You'll have to give me a better answer than that, youngster.
4: That's the best I can do. That's good enough, isn't it?
12: No, it isn't good enough. We have a courtroom full of boys outside who probably want to be helped, and we're going to try to help them. We can't help you unless you want to be helped.
4: You don't want to help me. You don't believe anything I tell you.
12: Officer Friday.
13: Yes, Your Honor.
12: You and Officer Romero investigated this case from its inception?
13: We did.
12: As a result of your investigation, what's your opinion of this boy's truthfulness?
2: Well, Your Honor, I think I can speak for Officer Romero here as well. In all our talks with the boy and our observations of him, it's our opinion, for what it's worth, that the boy's a pathological liar. Basically, he seems to have the makings of a good youngster. His environment's bad. Seems to have very little, if any, parental guidance. He tells lies, Your Honor. Lots of them.
12: Now, that seems to be everyone's opinion.
4: It's not mine. If you'd spend more time trying to find out if I'm lying instead of trying to put me on the spot, you'd earn your money.
12: Your stories have been thoroughly investigated and double-checked by competent police officers. There is absolutely no basis of truth in anything you've said.
4: I'm getting sick and tired of everybody calling me a liar. Do you hear me?
12: Young man, sit down in that chair. We review a great many juvenile cases here in my private chambers, but that does not alter the fact that you are in a court of law. You will lower your voice, speak in a gentlemanly fashion, and tell the truth. Is that understood?
4: Yes, sir.
12: Mrs. Waterman, could you give this court any reason for your son's behavior?
11: It's a mystery to me, Judge. Fred, that's his father. He can't understand it either. He's always lied. His father beats him for it. I guess he'll always lie.
12: That's all you can say on your son's behalf?
11: What else is there to say? He's a liar.
12: Arnold, I'm going to ask you once more. Why did you smear paint all over Attorney Paul Wilson's office?
4: I didn't like him.
12: Why didn't you like him?
4: I didn't like him, that's all. Tall, skinny, funny-looking guy.
12: You mean you destroyed his property because you didn't like his looks?
4: Something like that. He was cheap. I saw him moving in. He had a trailer. He was moving his own stuff in. Why didn't he hire a mover like everybody else? I don't like cheap people.
12: Do you know anything about this man, Wilson?
4: No.
12: What business was it of yours, whether or not Mr. Wilson decided to move his own furniture? Do you know that he's a young man, not much older than you, just graduated from law school, took a lot of time, took a lot of his money, money that he earned to put himself through school, and you sit there, a mere sketch of a boy passing judgment on a fine young man like Paul Wilson? And boy, let me tell you something. I don't know if you're a God-fearing lad or not, but you'd better fall on your knees and ask forgiveness and hope that somebody hears you, that he hasn't lost patience with you. You better raise up those sights of yours, lad, and pray for forgiveness. I hope those tears mean something, Arnold. Now, do you have anything to say before I pass judgment on this case?
4: Yes, sir, I have. I'd like to tell you about something else I did. There were some palm trees out there. I put kerosene on them and set them on fire.
12: Oh, Friday, would you know anything about this?
13: Yes, Your Honor. That checks with the reports.
12: Any property damage?
14: No, Your Honor. Kept the fire department pretty busy, that's about all.
4: I didn't kill anybody. I just made that up.
12: Yes, we know, Arnold. Do you have anything else to add, Mrs. Waterman?
11: No. I don't know what else you can do with a kid. I'm glad it's somebody else's problem.
12: According to the findings of the probationary officers and the investigating officers and what I've heard and observed in these chambers, I have no alternative but to remove this boy from his present home and environment and place him in a foster home where he will receive closer supervision and the care that he requires. Does that meet with your approval, Mrs. Wallman?
11: It's fine with me, Judge. Fred and I can hardly make ends meet now, and it's a shame to waste what money we have on this kid. It's all I can do to squeeze out the new clothes I need.
12: Then you approve this plan.
11: I can't wait to tell Fred.
12: Well, when you tell Fred, you can also tell him the taxpayers are not going to assume the burden of the mistakes that you and your husband lavished on this boy.
11: How do you mean, Judge?
12: The expense of placing the boy in this foster home comes to the amount of $35 a month. You and your husband will pay this sum. The law covers that.
11: It's an awful lot of money.
12: The payment will be due on the first day of each month. You will meet this requirement or be held in contempt of court. I'm only sorry that's as far as the law goes. The laws of the state of California do not make the parents responsible for the torts of their children unless contributory negligence can be proven. In my eyes, it is contributory negligence on your part, but unfortunately, it cannot be proven. Any faults that this boy may have are yours. You as a parent are responsible.
11: We did the best we could in raising the kid.
12: Madam, you didn't raise him. Hearing dismissed.
5: The story you have just heard was true. Only the names were changed to protect the innocent. On April 18th, the hearing was held in the private chambers of Judge Frank J. Smith, Juvenile Court, City and County of Los Angeles, State of California. You have just heard the results of that hearing.
6: And now, here is our star, Jack Webb.
15: Thank you. The working detective in the process of apprehending criminals devotes his full time and energy to the job. His alertness, intelligence, and a great amount of patience. So, with a cigarette. The makers of Fatima cigarettes employ these same qualities in blending the finest Turkish and domestic tobaccos to make Fatima extra mild. Best of all, long cigarettes. Now, if you're a long cigarette smoker like I am, then buy Fatima. You'll find, as I have, that every pack is extra mild. Smoke Fatima.
5: 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Parker, Los Angeles Police Department.

0: 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The chicks all seem to dig his jive.
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6: Puddings, those delicious new desserts all America's been talking about.

0: say the happiest years of life are the teens, but I know one person who has his doubts. Henry Aldrich. Henry has all the troubles and growing pains that most boys go through in their high school days, for Henry is a typical American boy. The scene opens in the Aldrich kitchen. The time is Saturday morning.
1: But, Mother, why won't you?
2: Because we can't afford it, Henry.
1: We can't afford just 8 cents?
2: I'm sorry, but that is the condition this family is in.
3: We can't afford 8 cents for what, Mother?
1: Believe it or not, Mary, we can't afford just 8 cents worth of breakfast food.
3: You mean Father's lost his law practice?
2: Your father has not lost his law practice. That 8 cents would be only the beginning.
3: Of what?
1: Well, Dizzy and I are saving breakfast food coupons, Mary, to get an outboard motor for a rowboat. And all I'm doing is asking Mother to stock up.
2: Yes, dear. And you might also explain that all you need is 12,000 coupons.
1: But we don't, Mother. We've already got quite a few. All we need now is 11,214.
2: Well, we are not stocking up with any 11,214 packages of breakfast.
1: I'm not asking anything so ridiculous, Mother. At the most, I'm just asking you to buy 200 packages.
3: All at once, Henry?
1: Sure, we can use that in a year, easy.
2: Henry, I don't want to hear anything more about it.
1: Okay. Has Mr. Sutherland called this morning?
3: Not that I know of.
2: What would he be calling for?
1: Nothing, Mother. Just something I asked him to call me about.
3: Isn't he your Sunday school teacher, Henry?
1: Yes, Mary. Mother, have you tried looking at it from this way? If I were asking you to buy chewing gum or candy, it might be different. But breakfast food. Think of all the nourishment there'd be in 200 boxes.
2: And where would we keep 200 boxes?
1: Right here in the kitchen, where they'd be handy.
2: And where would I cook?
1: All right. You cook here in the kitchen, and I'll give over my room to the breakfast food.
3: And then you can spend all your time up there reading it.
1: All right, Mary. Ridicule me today, but wait until you look out on a lake someday and see me in a rowboat with a 2.5-horsepower outboard motor on it. Then maybe you won't think I'm so humorous.
3: Won't I? I'll answer the phone.
1: Mother, as soon as Mary is through with that call, do you mind if I phone Father's office?
2: What for, dear?
1: Well, I want to remind him to get the folks at his office saving coupons.
2: Henry, I don't like to discourage every suggestion you make, but I happen to know that your father is extremely busy preparing a case to be tried in court.
1: But, Mother, this wouldn't take 10 seconds. And if I can get everyone at his office eating good breakfast, maybe his whole practice will pick up.
2: You are not going to bother him, dear. And incidentally, your father does not want you to bother Judge Thompson's family anymore either.
1: I haven't been bothering the Thompsons.
2: You've been trying to get Mrs. Thompson to save coupons for you. And your father finds it quite embarrassing when he has to try cases before Judge Thompson.
1: But Judge Thompson ought to be grateful.
2: In what way?
1: I'm employing his son.
2: I beg your pardon?
1: Sure, didn't I tell you? Freddie works for me.
2: Doing what?
1: Eating breakfast food. I pay him.
2: And who pays for the breakfast food?
1: Judge Thompson. But Freddie's got to eat something, hasn't he? And he might as well eat this and have it count toward something.
3: Henry, Mr. Sutherland just phoned and left a message for you.
1: For me?
3: Yes, Henry. He said that he'd considered your proposition and he didn't think it would be ethical.
1: It wouldn't be ethical. It wouldn't be ethical. Can you imagine that?
3: What did you ask him to do, Henry?
1: Well, if that isn't the most absurd thing I ever heard of.
2: What did you ask him to do?
1: The most simple thing in the world. All I asked him to do was to suggest at Sunday school that the class lend me a hand and eat my kind of breakfast food.
2: Henry Aldrich.
1: I don't blame you for feeling that way, Mother. It wouldn't have hurt him to ask him. And I would have been perfectly willing to give him a commission.
3: I believe it.
1: Well, you know what I'm going to do?
2: What?
1: I'm going to change my church.
2: Oh, no, you're not, Henry.
1: Oh, yes, I am, Mother. If you ask me, I don't think Mr. Sutherland has a Christian-like attitude.
2: Will one of you see who's at the front door, please?
1: I'll go, Mary. Maybe one of the men I have working for me.
4: Hello, Henry.
1: Oh, hello, Freddie. Come on in.
4: I got some bad news for you.
1: Yeah?
4: My mother says I can't eat so much breakfast food.
1: Why not?
4: My father wants to buy a car.
1: What's that got to do with it?
4: We need the money.
1: But I'm paying you good money.
4: But look at what you're paying me. 50 cents for every 500 coupons.
1: All right. If you keep on saving, I'll give you an interest in the motorboat, too.
4: I still don't think my folks can afford it.
1: Well, why don't you ask them which they'd rather have, a car or a motorboat?
4: But my father can't go to the courthouse in a motorboat, can he?
1: Freddie, I'm not sure, but I think I just had an idea.
4: Yeah? What else have I got to eat?
1: Nothing. All you have to do is sit back and count. Where's your father buying the car?
4: I heard him mention Johnson's Automobile Agency.
1: Well, let's go down there.
4: Why?
1: Well, if Johnson wants your father's business, they ought to be willing to cooperate a little, shouldn't they?
4: Oh.
1: By saving breakfast food coupons for us. Come on, Freddy. Let's put it up to them.

0: Joe, see who the two gentlemen are out in the showroom.
1: Okay, Mr. Johnson. Hi. What can I do for you?
2: How do you do? We're just looking. You have some very nice cars here.
1: Are you buying a car?
2: Well, we aren't exactly, but a friend of ours is.
1: He is?
2: Yeah, and he asked us to sort of look around for him.
1: What's his name?
2: Well, I'm not sure he'd want his name mentioned just now.
1: He just wants your advice.
2: Yes, sir. How much is that car?
1: $795. That's the kind he's considering.
2: How much is that sedan over there?
1: $2,840.
2: $2,840?
1: Yes, sir.
2: Is that FOB or delivered?
1: FOB.
2: How many spare tires does that include?
1: Two.
3: Only two.
2: You mind if we try sitting in it?
1: Do you have to sit in that one?
3: Well, we would like to see what it's like.
1: Yeah.
3: You sit in the back, Henry.
2: Why should I sit in the back?
3: Who's buying this?
1: Boys, let me show you something. When you push each other against the doors like that, it scratches.
2: Gee, that's the trouble with a black car. It shows every button you've got.
3: Gee, I must have hit it.
1: Don't touch anything in there.
3: No, sir.
2: Not a bad dash, Freddy.
3: I don't like it as well as last year's, Henry.
2: Yeah, well, is that the speedometer?
1: That's the clock.
2: That isn't the right time, though, is it?
1: It isn't even running.
3: What's this here?
1: That's an ash receptacle. Would you mind putting it back, please?
3: Gee, it broke right off.
1: I asked you not to touch it.
3: I know, but it shouldn't break like that.
2: Well, what do you know about that?
1: You mind my asking? Does either of you have $2,800 in your pocket?
2: I haven't.
1: Do you have it between you?
3: No, sir.
1: Well, will you step real carefully, like, out of the car?
2: Wouldn't you be interested in our making an offer?
1: For this job?
2: Well, it's a proposition for any car.
1: No.
3: Well, we know somebody that's buying.
1: Well, what's your offer?
2: Well, do you mind if I ask what you eat for breakfast?
1: What's that got to do with it?
3: Wouldn't hurt to tell us, would it?
1: Would you mind getting out of this? And out of this showroom?
2: Sure. We'll get out gladly. I guess he doesn't know who your father is, Freddy.
1: Nor do I care who he is.
0: What is it, Joe?
1: Just a couple of wanderers.
2: I guess you don't want his father to buy his car here, huh?
0: Who is his father?
3: Judge Thompson.
1: You're Judge Thompson's boy?
3: I sure am.
0: Well, certainly glad to know you, young man.
3: Thank you.
2: How do you do? I'm the son of Sam Aldrich.
0: Sam Aldrich? Well, you look just like him.
2: Yes, sir. That's what everybody says.
0: Well, make yourselves at home here.
2: Yes, sir.
1: You want the rest of your fenders ruined?
0: Or what's a team scratch? Now, if there are any questions you'd like to ask, boys, just begin to shoot.
2: Yeah? What kind of breakfast food do you eat? What's that?
1: You heard him.
2: Yeah, you see, we're saving coupons, and we thought maybe...
0: Now, what kind of coupon?
2: Well, I've got one right here in my pocket. Here it is.
0: We don't eat that kind right now, but I'll certainly speak to my wife about it.
3: You will?
0: I'll get her to try it someday.
2: You couldn't get her to start tomorrow morning, could you?
0: Well, Joe, see this coupon?
1: Yeah.
0: Beginning tomorrow morning, you get your wife to save these.
1: You mean I got to give up cinnamon buns?
0: Well, we're going to help these boys out. Tell the fellas out in the shop there to eat this, too.
2: Oh, gee, that's pretty nice of you.
0: But here's what you can do for me. The judge, believe it or not, is thinking of buying one from the Yellow Arrow people. It's a good car if you don't want to drive it very far.
2: The Yellow Arrow?
0: And you'll tell him about our car.
2: Oh, sure. Which model here do you think your dad would like, Freddy?
3: I like that $2,800 job.
0: You hear that, Joe? The boys have taste.
2: You think so?
0: Now then, when would you like to have us send a demonstration car over for you?
2: To ride in?
0: Sure.
3: Well, gee, are you doing anything next week, Henry?
2: Not that I'd planned.
0: Next week it is. Now, here, boys, before you go, I've got something for you. Right here on this table, here's two blotters for you, young man, and two blotters for you.
2: Well, gee whiz, what'll it be next?
0: You'll find that we'll treat you right.
1: Mr. Johnson.
0: What?
1: Isn't that Judge Thompson across the street?
2: Judge Thompson?
0: So it is.
1: You'd like to have me call him?
3: I don't think you ought to bother him right now. He's probably in a rush someplace.
0: Well, let's call him anyhow.
2: Well, he may not like to be pushed into a sale.
0: Oh, Judge.
4: Hey, Judge.
5: Yeah?
0: I'd like to have you come back here to the showroom a minute.
5: I couldn't possibly stop right now. Had you in there for this?
3: Henry wanted me to look at something.
5: Don't be late for lunch.
2: Well, too bad he isn't going to come in.
3: Yeah, it is. Isn't it?
2: Well, I guess we better be going ourselves.
3: Goodbye.
2: Goodbye.
0: Goodbye. Put in a word for it.
2: Come on, Freddy. We've got to hurry.
3: Where are we going now?
2: Where do you think? Why just stop at Mr. Johnson's? Let's get the Yellow Arrow Company eating for us, too. Come on.
4: Well, Henry doesn't miss a trick, does he? And while he's trying to persuade the Yellow Arrow Company to do a little eating for him, I'd like to mention something about eating myself, something I bet all of you ladies will agree with. It's simply this. The real spice and charm of family suppers is in variety. 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And when you've tried these three grand new desserts, you'll know why every day more and more people are saying to their grocers, "Give me Jell-O puddings in all three luscious flavors." From Henry Aldrich's activity over the last few days, his coupon should be arriving in truckloads. We pick him up now as he is counting with Freddie in Judge Thompson's home.
2: 2,465. 2,466. I'm getting tired, Freddie.
3: Don't tell me you want to stop.
2: Maybe it's because I don't like to do anything that's wrong.
3: Well, go on and count, Henry.
2: Okay. 2,467. Listen, Freddie, do you think that what we've been doing resembles bribery?
3: Bribery?
2: My father thinks it does.
3: How does he even know about it?
2: In an unguarded moment, I told him.
3: Everything?
2: Well, just one or two of the high spots. And he says we ought to go to your father and confess.
3: Forget it. All we've done is ask somebody to save a few breakfast food coupons.
2: Sure. That's the way I think I'll look at it. And besides, Mr. Johnson hasn't even given all of his yet.
3: That's what I say.
2: Well, 2,468. No matter what you say, Freddy, I'm going to tell your father.
3: Henry, you want to make the mistake of your life?
2: But it was last Saturday that we did it, and I haven't slept since.
3: Well, don't go down to the courthouse to confess it.
2: You mean it would make it legal if I did it down there?
3: He doesn't like to be bothered. He's very strict about a thing like that.
6: Hello, Freddy.
3: Where did you come from?
6: Oh, we spend Saturday afternoon at home. Mother here?
3: She's out someplace.
6: Who's that in there with you?
3: Just Henry.
6: Well.
2: Judge Thompson, could I speak with you a minute?
3: Henry, you're only going to upset him.
6: Just as soon as I take my coat off and put these packages on.
3: If you're telling him, he's going to look at it from a purely technical point of view.
2: Yeah, but my father's trying a case in front of him, and he says I've got to get things straightened out.
3: But you don't know what you're walking into. Father can't stand crime.
2: Crime?
3: Here, help me pick these coupons up.
2: Stick them inside your shirt. I'll put some in mine.
3: What we ought to have is a vacuum cleaner.
6: Well, Henry?
3: Okay.
6: What is it that's on your mind?
2: Judge Thompson, my father asked me to tell you something.
6: All right, Henry. Proceed.
2: Well, I just wanted to say, is it true you're buying an automobile?
6: I have been thinking of it.
2: Well, I think that's a very good idea.
6: That reminds me, there are several packages here that were left in my name at the courthouse. I wonder whether you boys would know anything about them.
2: Packages, Judge Thompson?
3: Of what, Father?
6: That's the curious part of it. This first package was left by some representative from the Johnson Automobile Agency. It contains several breakfast food coupons.
2: Isn't that strange?
6: It certainly is. Another package is from the Yellow Arrow Agency. And here is one from the Centerville Used Car Emporium.
3: All containing coupons, Father?
6: All containing coupons.
3: Do
2: Do you suppose they're giving breakfast food coupons with cars this year?
6: You boys aren't by any chance saving breakfast food coupons, are you?
3: Saving them?
6: I hope that no one in this town thinks that I've reached the age where I save them.
2: No, I should think not.
6: At first, I was afraid you boys might be taking advantage of the fact I was considering a car. But knowing you as I do, I'm sure that bribery would be the last thing either of you would stoop to.
2: Yes, sir. If there's one thing that's terrible, it's bribery.
6: It certainly is. And it's one thing I never tolerate.
2: Yes, sir.
6: I'll tie these up again.
2: You mean you're going to return them?
6: I certainly don't know why I should keep them. But let's get back to what you were going to tell me.
2: Why, Freddie, do you remember what it was?
3: It certainly skipped my memory.
2: I had it right on the tip of my tongue, Judge Thompson. I couldn't tell you now if I had to.
6: Freddie, what in the world do you have wadded up inside your shirt?
3: Oh, that must be my underwear.
6: What do you do, just carry it there? I see Henry's does the same thing.
2: Yeah, mine keeps slipping down.
3: I'll answer the phone, Father.
6: I'll answer it, thank you. I'll take it upstairs. It may be the call I'm expecting.
7: Freddie, take a look out the window.
3: What?
7: Coming up the walk. It's Mr. Johnson.
3: It is a fine time for him to come.
7: Didn't I tell you I should have confessed?
3: I certainly didn't stop you. You go to the door, Henry.
7: You go yourself. This is your house.
5: Freddie, you see who it is at the door, please.
3: Oh, is somebody there?
0: Here I am, boys, as good as my word.
3: Yes, sir.
2: Mr. Johnson, we don't feel we should be of any more trouble to you.
0: Now, don't you worry about that. The car is right out in front. And by the way, here are some more blotters for you.
5: Freddie?
3: Yes, Father?
5: Who's at the door?
3: A man with some blotters.
0: Wasn't that your dad that called?
3: Yes, sir.
0: Ask him to come along with us.
3: I don't think he'd have time, Mr. Johnson.
0: Oh, it'll do him good to get out for a ride.
3: I don't think we'd better even bother him.
0: Let me step in and ask him.
5: Freddie, you mind closing that door? It's causing a draft up here.
7: See how nervous he is?
3: And if we like the car, that's all that counts with him.
0: Well, okay.
7: You wait in the car, and we'll be with you just as soon as we get our things on.
3: Hurry up, Henry. Get your coat. You gotta get out of here.
7: Freddie, take a look out the window.
3: Why?
7: There are two more men coming up the walk, and they've both got cars out by the curb.
3: You're crazy. There are four cars out there, and two station wagons are just pulling up.
7: Let's go out the back door.
3: And leave him here with my father?
7: Well, I don't want them.
3: You suppose we could get in Mr. Johnson's car and tell all the rest to follow?
7: And what?
3: And give them each a try along the way.
7: Sure. Have a demonstration of nine cars all at once, I suppose.
3: How do you do?
8: I was sent up here from the Marvel Car Care Agency. And I'm from the Honest Duty Company.
3: Yes, sir. We'll be right out as soon as we get our coats.
7: And could you please tell the others to wait in their cars?
8: And would you mind my asking about how many cars your father is buying?
3: Just one.
8: Just one.
7: Yeah, but he's going to be very open-minded about it.
8: Sure, I can see that.
3: Boy, I'll say.
7: Come on, sir.
5: Going out, boys?
3: Oh, yes, sir.
6: I want you to take a look out the window.
7: Out the back window?
6: Out the front window. Those cars out there. What do you suppose it is? Parade?
7: Well, maybe it's a traffic jam.
3: I wonder who that could be.
7: I didn't see anyone come up the walk.
6: Suppose you let me go to the door.
7: Oh, I'd just as soon answer it, Judge Thompson.
6: Henry, you bumped into a chair.
7: Now, I'll pick it up.
6: And I will go to the door.
7: Well, Freddie, here's where everything busts open.
3: And all because of an idea you had.
7: I didn't think of all of it. At least I didn't think of this part.
6: Well, how do you do?
9: How do you do, Judge?
3: Henry.
9: Is Mrs. Thompson
3: here? It's your mother.
9: I was just passing by, and I wondered whether she might be in.
7: Would you like to have me go home with your mother?
3: Wait a minute. You're not going to leave me with all the gang out there.
7: But my mother may want some help.
9: Henry, I don't need any help.
6: I'm sorry. Mrs. Thompson is out.
9: Perfectly all right, Judge Thompson. My goodness, Henry, let me fix your shirt.
7: I can fix it all right. Thank you.
9: What did it do, dear? Shrink?
6: That's the way they wear them this year.
9: Oh. By the way, Henry, this isn't why I dropped in, but have you seen your father's humidor around the house anyplace?
7: His humidor? You mean that big sort of a mahogany box?
9: Yes.
7: I wonder whether that's the same one that's up under my bed.
6: I hope, Henry, you haven't taken to smoking your father's cigars.
7: Oh, no, Judge Thompson. I've just been using it to keep my coupons in.
6: Your coupons?
7: Did I say coupons?
3: Yes, Henry. You said coupons.
7: Well, that's what I mean. Coupons.
3: Soap coupons, Henry?
7: Yeah, soap coupons.
9: What soap, dear?
7: Why, I wonder what that could be. Couldn't I answer that door, please?
4: Stay right where you are, son.
9: Yes, dear. Never open a door that belongs to somebody else.
4: How do you do, sir?
8: Judge Thompson, about how much longer is it going to be?
4: For what?
8: Why, for the demonstration.
4: You're planning a demonstration? A political demonstration?
8: A power demonstration. What the car can do.
4: You don't say so.
8: Of course, maybe there's a mistake someplace. You don't have two boys here, do you?
4: Two boys?
8: Yeah. Don't tell me I've been eating breakfast food three times a day just for nothing.
4: Boys?
3: You want us, Father?
8: Oh, there you are.
3: Freddy, look. There's a man here to give us a demonstration. I guess.
10: Hello there.
4: You boys are buying a car?
3: Well, not for ourselves. We're just looking into it for somebody.
9: For whom, dear?
3: For my Sunday school teacher, Mr. Sutherland.
8: Are you coming?
10: Goodbye, Father.
4: Goodbye.
3: Oh, goodbye, Mother.
9: Goodbye.
3: Isn't it funny? Your father didn't say more.
8: Now listen, is your dad buying a car or isn't he?
0: That's just what I was going to ask.
10: Sure. He's going to buy a car.
8: Are you sure? Because my family's eaten enough breakfast food in the last week to use up the commission on three cars.
10: The trouble is, my father's sending all the coupons back to you.
0: Good, that's just fine. And until he buys a car, we keep them.
8: And you can thank yourselves for that noise.
10: Don't you think we'd better tell a few of them to go home, Henry?
3: No, Freddy, I've got a swell idea.
10: Another one?
3: Let's get in Mr. Johnson's car and tell the rest to follow him.
8: Where to?
3: Out to the edge of town.
10: All of them?
3: Sure. And on the way, Mr. Johnson, would you mind driving me by my girl's house over on...

0: Now listen, boys, you've timed all nine of us in first gear. You've timed all nine of us in second gear. You've even timed all nine of us in reverse. There isn't anything more a car can do.
1: There's just one thing more, Mr. Johnson.
0: There is.
1: Sure. This is a peach of a road, and there's hardly any traffic on it. Couldn't all nine of you line up and we'll have a race?
2: A race? Nine cars have a race on a public highway?
3: Why not?
0: Are you crazy? And anyhow, there aren't nine of us anymore.
1: What became of the rest?
2: They've given up breakfast food and have gone back to their normal life.
0: You mean the sale is between us two?
2: It is.
1: Well, why can't we see you two race?
0: Oh, no.
1: You're afraid to.
0: What do you mean I'm afraid to?
3: Certainly looks it.
2: I wouldn't be a race. I'd leave him so far behind.
0: Says who?
2: I do.
0: Well, line up then.
1: You will race?
2: If it's speed you want, we'll give it to you.
0: How fast does Judge Thompson usually drive a car?
3: Oh, quite fast as a rule.
0: He does? Well, then, this is the car for him.
3: Oh, here he is.
2: All set?
3: He's all ready, Henry. I'll start him.
1: Oh, no. No. Let me start him. It was my idea, Freddie.
3: Okay.
1: Get on your mark. Get set.
3: Got her, Mr. Johnson?
0: I've got her. Go!
1: But he's way ahead.
0: We'll beat him or I'll give you the car.
1: Look at her pickup, Fred.
2: We're passing him.
1: Keep her open, Mr. Johnson.
2: He's shooting ahead.
0: I haven't even started to go. What could that be?
1: Maybe there's a fire someplace.
3: It's a policeman.
1: Yeah, he's racing too.
0: If I'd have known this.
1: You mean we can't finish the race?
0: All right, stay right where you are. What is this, anyhow?
1: Oh, we were just racing, officer.
0: That's going to be a big help.
4: You know what the law permits?
0: Yes, sir.
4: All right, follow me back to town.
3: We're going to have an escort.
0: We certainly are.
4: Pull over to one side and let this car that's coming go by.
1: Freddie, look who it is.
3: Who is it?
4: Yeah. Judge, you couldn't have come along at a better time.
3: Uh-oh. It's my father.
5: Something gone wrong, boys?
3: Where did you get the new car, Dad?
5: I bought it, Freddy. It was delivered just after you left.
0: It was?
1: Is that right?
4: Judge, you ought to take $10 from both of these men.
5: They were demonstrating for the boys, weren't they?
0: We were.
5: Yes, yes. Well, report at the courthouse tomorrow morning, gentlemen, and I'll give you both a good talking to.
2: What becomes of the coupons we save?
5: We'll turn those over to the police department. Perhaps they can get some new instruments for the band.
1: Where did you buy your car, Judge Thompson?
5: Didn't you know, Henry, that during the week your Sunday school teacher sells cars?
1: Him?
5: Yes.
1: Well, what do you know about that?
6: Henry Aldrich will be back with us in just a moment. I don't like to think, ladies and gentlemen, that Jell-O puddings could ever create what might be termed a domestic situation. But just listen to our latest letter of the week. The author, Mr. Rodman Powell of San Francisco, is here in our Hollywood studio right now, enjoying a visit to the City of Stars as a guest of those star desserts, Jell-O puddings. And I'm going to ask him if he'll just read us what he wrote. Mr. Powell.
7: My favorite Jell-O pudding is chocolate. And it used to be that when my wife served it, she always made my dish a bit larger than the rest. Well, that started trouble right away. First, my daughter gave me a big hug and kiss and wanted to trade dishes with me. Next week, my son offered me a free copy of the magazine he sells if I trade with him. So now we always make up two packages for each meal instead of one. And we all have extra big dishes. My wife doesn't mind because it's as easy to prepare two boxes as one. And in this way, everybody's happy.
6: So everything's all right now, Mr. Powell.
7: To tell the truth, I don't know whether it is or not. There's some talk about three packages for each meal, and we may end up with four, one for each of us. Because when it comes to Jell-O puddings, about the only word my family seems to know is more.
6: Well, that just proves that you folks know a good thing when you taste it. And speaking of more and more families every day are discovering the smooth, mellow delight of Jell-O chocolate pudding, exclaiming over its rich, old-fashioned chocolatey flavor. They like Jell-O vanilla and butterscotch pudding, too. And they enjoy them often because they're easy and economical to serve. So So try these three delicious new Jell-O puddings yourself, ladies and gentlemen. You'll say you never tasted anything so good.

0: know, Mary, Mr. Putney says I have a perfect lip for it.
1: A perfect lip for what, Henry?
0: For the cornet, Mary. He says he'll have me playing Jingle Bells by Christmas.
1: And where will the rest of us be by then?
0: Yeah, but once you get used to the cornet, it'll develop your musical appreciation.
2: 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Don Wilson speaking and wishing you good night for those delicious new desserts all America's talking about, Jell-O puddings.

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Good evening, everyone. The makers of Johnson's Wax present Marion and Jim as Fibber McGee and Molly. Ted Weems and his orchestra strike the military motif with their Something About a Soldier. Sound off, Ted.

0: 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And here, at the main entrance to the camp, are those two infantry inspectors, Fibber McGee and Molly.
1: Oh, who goes there?
2: Who wants to know?
3: Quiet, Molly. The man is just doing his duty. Major McGee retired late of the Bengal Lancers.
2: Did you say Bengal or Bungle?
1: Have you got a pass?
3: Got a pass what?
1: Gotta have a pass from the commanding officer, the officer of the day.
3: Well, who's in command?
1: Colonel Horatio K. Boomer, VCDSMCM.
3: Well, I'm an old friend of his. Major McGee, OKNBC.
2: Red Network.
1: Yeah? Honest?
4: Say, red's my favorite color. Go on in, folks.
3: Army must be going sissy since I was in.
2: When was you in the Army and where?
3: Why?
2: You in the Army and where?
3: Why, before the war, Molly. I went to Heidelberg, where I was probably the greatest saber fighter they ever had.

0: skirts like that.
1: I understand the supply sergeant insists on it, Molly.
0: Why?
1: Well, when they wore pants, they was always getting things on the cuff.
0: Oh.
1: Did I ever tell you about the time I was an engineer?
2: Oh, who goes there?
0: Heavenly Day's another one.
1: What's the idea, bud? We got challenged back at the gate.
2: Yes, sir. General inspection today, sir. Have to challenge everybody, sir. Where are you going?
1: I'm Major McGee, son, retired. Inspecting the camp privately. Let me see that rifle.
2: Yes, sir.
1: Mm-hmm. Just as I thought. Breech needs polishing. Rust on the barrel. And the strap is frayed.
0: Frayed of what?
1: Quiet, Molly. I'm going to report this soldier for negligence. Yes, sir. Come on now, Molly.
0: Oh, don't hurry me, McGee.
2: Oh, who goes there?
0: Oh, this is getting silly. You'd think they'd know by now.
1: Just army custom, Molly. This the commandant's tent, soldier?
3: Yes, sir. It is, sir.
0: Thank you, sir.
3: Don't mention it, sir. I mean, madam.
1: A little more attention there, soldier. That's my wife you're talking to.
3: I understand, sir. I was in the tank's corps myself, sir.
0: What?
3: Who did you wish to see, sir?
1: Major McGee's compliments to the commandant. And if the commandant please, Major McGee would like to inspect the camp.
3: Yes, sir. Hey, Fat. A guy wants to see you here.
4: Yes, yes. My little mess callers. What can I do for you? Yeah.
3: Major McGee wishes to inspect the camp, sir.
4: Well, well, my little mufti mouse. I'm Colonel Boomer, sir. Horatio K. Boomer, BCDSMCM.
1: Well, listen, Boom, old boy. We can
4: yes,
1: all...
4: Yes, yes. To what do I owe the honor of this visit, Major, if I might ask?
1: Well,
4: what do I mean, if I might ask? I'm the colonel. I can ask anybody anything. Who are you?
1: Why, I'm Major McGee, Colonel. Come to inspect the camp. My wife, Colonel. Molly, Colonel Boomer. One of our best men.
0: How do you do, I'm sure?
4: Yes, yes, my little sidearm. Very glad to meet you. Very glad. Hardly expected an inspection so soon, Major. Regular army inspection, I suppose.
1: Oh, no, just informal, Boomer.
4: Yes, yes, I understand perfectly, General.
1: Major.
4: Oh, yes, Major. Sorry, it's the promoter in me, I'm afraid. Yes. Well, very glad you dropped in. I was just leaving to pay a call on the Brigadier.
1: Oh.
4: Dear old Brigadier, we fought many a battle together, yes. Last time we'll get together, as we're both retiring this week. Yes, sir.
0: Retiring from the army, Colonel? What on earth for?
4: Well, they say an army marches on its stomach, and I haven't the stomach for it. Yes, sir. So I'm glad you called, Captain.
1: Major.
4: Oh, yes, Major. Not as rank as I thought. How would you like to take command in my absence, Lieutenant? Very fine idea. Yes, yes. Bring back the good old days.
1: Okay, Colonel.
0: Oh,
1: I'd be
0: now,
1: tickled
0: Colonel, my husband doesn't know anything
4: nonsense,
0: about army life.
4: Nonsense, my good woman, nonsense. Just an old army courtesy.
1: Sure.
4: Sentry! Sentry!
5: Sir!
4: During my absence, Major McGee will be in command. Yes, sir. Now I must be off.
1: I'll say so.
4: Anything you want, just ask the orderly.
0: Well, McGee, now you see what you did. You got yourself an army.
1: Shucks. And I didn't even have to say, ah. Quickest enlistment I ever made, Molly. Well, now let's see.
0: Oh, my. Look, McGee. Mm. Look outside the tent. The men are lining up.
1: Mm-hmm.
6: Coming up! Tent, hunt! Hey! Tent! Hunt!
0: My, my. Isn't it pretty, McGee?
1: Quiet, officer. Molly, the officer's going to read some orders.
7: Special orders, men. Corporal Como, it is reported that you have been heard vocalizing after taps had sounded. What have you to sing for yourself?
8: Take my heart.

do with it what you please. Take my heart, even if only to play with it. Go on, be here with it, do with it what you

0: Well, as Molly says, Pipper's got himself an army, and now that the colonel has turned the camp over to him, he doesn't know what to do with it. Here are Pipper and Molly sitting in the commandant's tent.
1: You know, Molly, I got a good notion to hold a review for you. Now, I could... Oh, what's the matter, Sentry?
2: Lady calling, Doc.
1: Doc? Hey, listen here, Sentry. When you address the officer in command, I want to hear more respect, see? Now then, tell me over again. What is it?
2: Lady calling to see the commandant, sir.
1: That's better.
2: Skinny old twist, too. Come on in, sweetheart.
1: Hi there, Grandma. What's on your mind?
3: Hello there, Sonny. When did you get to be a brass hat?
1: Who are you, Grandma?
3: Who, me?
1: Yeah.
3: Why, everybody knows me. I'm the daughter of the regiment. Cigarette, they call me.
1: Cigarette, huh? Because you get burned up so easy?
3: No, because I'm no fun unless I'm lit. Now, listen to me, Commandant. I was playing blackjack with Company B, and I won 3 machine guns, and now they won't let me have them.
1: Well.
3: Tell me now, is that fair?
1: Fair? I'll say it ain't. You tell them I says you were to get what you want, or I'll slap them in the guardhouse.
3: That's exactly where I slapped them. Well, much obliged, and remember, you'll always have a friend in Cigarette, the daughter of the regiment.
1: Imagine that old blister, the daughter of the regiment.
3: Cigarette.
1: Well, I suppose we ought to go out and inspect the camp, Molly. What'll we inspect first, the mess hall or the cavalry?
3: Cavalry, please.
1: That's what I says, cavalry. I'll never forget the time I was on the Mexican border. I was the best rider in the troop.
0: Excuse me, sir. Supply Sergeant Brown reporting, sir.
1: Reporting what?
0: Reporting a great Johnson wax offer. A can of Johnson's auto wax free with every pint of Johnson's auto cleaner and polish, sir.
1: Sergeant.
0: Yes, sir.
1: You got an alarm clock?
0: Yes, sir.
1: Well, set it for sunrise.
0: Going fishing, sir?
1: No, shooting. What call is that?
4: Fresh fish.
1: Hey, orderly.
5: Yes, sir.
1: Tell that guy with a cornet to come in here.
5: Yes, sir. Here he is, sir. Private Ingles, sir. New bugler.
4: Was that a bugle call you was practicing in public, Private?
6: Of course, Lydie. I practice in half a bit. I can't hardly wait to blow the bugle, Mom. Me just being promoted, like, from stable sergeant.
1: You didn't call that call a bugle call, did you?
6: Yes, sir. That was pie call, sir.
4: What call?
6: Pie call.
4: How do you call for cake?
6: Oh, not pie call, lady. Pie call. Not pie what you heat, ma'am. Pie what you spend on pie day.
1: Oh. Pie what you hate on pie day. He means pay, Molly.
4: Oh.
6: That's it, sir. Delighty thought of it pie, sir. I meant pie.
1: Attention. You mean to say you blow that on payday?
6: Oh, yes, sir. Do, like that, sir.
1: Oh, yeah. You say you was a stable sergeant soldier?
6: Yes, sir. But me aunt wasn't with me also, sir. Me aunt was with me on.
1: Well, maybe it's hard to take, but you better blow back to the stables.
6: Right away, sir.
1: Between his horses and his own, he's happy. Oh, hello there, silly.
3: Heavenly day, silly Watson.
7: How you, boss? How you see, ma'am?
1: Hey. You're supposed to salute me, Sil. I'm the inspecting officer.
3: Well, he's your superior, silly.
7: In what way, ma'am?
1: Listen, Sil, I'm on a kind of unofficial inspection tour of the camp. What you doing here?
7: Yes, well, I was a cook, please, sir. I cook for Company C, sir.
3: Oh, how'd you get the job, silly?
7: Well, I kind of inherited, ma'am, please.
1: Inherited?
7: Yes. My pappy was cook for Company C, too.
3: Oh, why, you son of a sea cook. Well, what did you fix for our lads in khaki today, silly?
7: Beans, ma'am.
1: How about yesterday?
7: Yes, sir. Beans again, sir.
3: Beans every day?
7: No, ma'am, not every day. Sundays are different.
1: How do you mean different?
7: Sundays we get goldfish.
3: Goldfish?
7: Yes, ma'am. Canned salmon.
3: Oh.
7: Oh, You are being camped for holiday, folks.
1: Something special on holidays, eh, Sil?
4: What is it, silly?
7: Beans and salmon.
4: Silly days. Well, how do you ever stand it, silly?
7: What?
1: She says, don't you get awful tired of the same old food all the time?
7: I don't know, Miss McGee. I never tried it. I can dish it out, sure, but I sure can't take it. Excuse me now. I got to go open up some beans. So long, Miss McGee. So long, Miss McGee.
1: Hey, Molly, looky here. I wonder what's in this cabinet here.
4: Don't be so nosy, McGee.
1: Oh, shucks. Ain't I in charge here? I'll just take me a little peek.
4: Oh, hey. Heavenly days, there's a man in there.
1: Come on out of there, soldier. Spying, eh?
8: No, sir. Just standing by, sir.
4: Standing by what?
8: By the door.
1: Your name?
8: Weems, sir. Ted Weems.
1: Your rank?
8: So are you.
1: Oh, silence! I mean, what do you do?
8: I'm a bandmaster. I play on your program, remember?
4: Oh, that Ted Weems. Mm-hmm. Oh.
1: What company you in, soldier?
8: Bad.
1: Dad, bet it, I meant what outfit?
8: Dark coat, gray trousers.
1: Quiet! I'll put you on report. What is this? My own men talking back to me. What are we getting into here anyway?
8: The next musical number, Hay Straw.

0: 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Well, the unofficial officials, Major and Mrs. McGee, continue their inspection of the Wistful Vista Militia encampment. And here they are with the military escort walking down the company street.
1: Hey, soldier, what's this tent here? Main tent or just a sideshow?
2: Mess tent, sir. Shall we go in, sir?
3: Oh, what have you got today that's good?
1: Quiet, Molly. Officers don't eat in the enlisted men's mess.
3: Oh, come, come. The enlisted men won't care. Just this once.
1: Listen, Molly. We got to uphold the dignity of the commanding officer, ain't we? We can't... Well, soldier, what do you want?
4: What do you got?
1: Huh?
4: Lieutenant Loosenut reporting. I wish to repeat a report, kid. Sir, that company is coming. Company K is reformed. Formed on the... that is, they'll be parade to proud. Proud to parade. If you care to make a chump out of your... come out on the parade rest. Where's the rest of... do you want to buy a horse?
1: What do you mean, do I want to buy a horse? Why should I want a horse?
4: Well, why should anybody want... remember Richard VIII?
1: Who?
4: Henry III? He said, a horse! A horse! My kingfish for... kingdom for... what did he get? He got a kick in the... Nobody gave him a horse, so who are you to refuse? After all, a soldier must powder his face, face the powder, and when the burglars, buglers burp, blow their, where were you in the last war?
1: Why?
4: Oh, I thought so.
3: You thought what?
4: Certainly, they always do.
3: They always do what?
4: Oh, no, you don't. You can't pull that stuff on me. Well, what I wanted to report, sir, or ma'am, or both of you, as the case may be, my company, Company B, we're in the barracks.
3: Oh, B's in your barracks.
4: Well, that's better than answer my... I wish to... Report, sir. All us boys in the tanks.
1: In the what?
4: Tanks.
1: Don't mention it.
4: Thank you, Butch. may I go, sir?
1: Well, if you gotta. This man. Well?
3: What haven't we seen, Lieutenant?
2: Well, you haven't visited the stables, madam.
1: Okay, take us to the stables. I always was partial to the cavalry.
2: Yes, sir.
3: Well, I feel real silly with this military escort.
1: Why, Molly?
3: Why, we got no more right...
0: Pardon me, sir. Are you the inspecting officer, sir?
1: That's me, but stop the... company, quit! what's the matter, sir?
0: The signal corps just got a message by a carrier pigeon, sir. Here it is, sir.
3: 70 days. Open it, McGee. Maybe we're discovered.
1: Not so loud, man. Well, for the... It's from Harpo Wilcox in the hospital.
3: Oh, well, I hope his appendicitis is still getting along nicely.
1: No, it is.
3: Well, what else does it say?
1: He says he just found out they use Johnson's wax on the floors and furniture of the hospital.
3: Is your network red?
1: Yeah. Read it. He even interrupts the program with pigeons.
0: Any reply, sir?
1: Yes. Give all them pigeons to Silly Watson at the mess hall and tell him to cook them. And, Sergeant.
5: Yes, sir.
1: Tell him we want those squabs right.
6: Squab! Ho!
2: This is the stable, sir.
1: Dismiss the man, Lieutenant.
2: Yes, sir. Hands on. But dismiss.
3: Oh, McGee. Look, what beautiful horses.
1: They are pretty nifty looking nags, is that, ain't they? Whose is that big black horse there, boy?
2: That's a mare, sir.
1: Well, ain't a mare a horse?
2: No, sir. A mare is a mare, sir. A bull is not a cow, sir. And a mare is not a horse, sir.
1: Go on. You'll be telling me next that a buck isn't dough. Whose horse did you say this was here?
2: It's the commandant, sir.
3: Oh, and a beauty, too. Mm. Looks real high-spirited.
1: Hi, jolly, I got me a good notion to take me a ride onto her.
3: McGee, it belongs to the commandant.
1: Well, I'm temporary commandant, and I'll just ride her temporary. I'll never forget when I was officer in the cavalry.
5: Were you a West Pointer, sir?
3: No, an Irish setter.
1: Well, when I was in the 8th Cavalry down on the border... Hey, where are you going, Molly?
3: Oh, I want to see this lovely horse over here, McGee. Hello there, darling. Would you like a lump of sugar?
1: Hey, Lieutenant.
5: Yes, sir.
1: How about this black horse of the commandant? Is he peaceful?
5: Peaceful, sir?
1: Well, I mean, is she, does he buck?
5: Oh, no, sir. Quiet as a lamb. Just an old plodder, sir. Except for one thing.
1: What's that?
5: Bugles.
1: Bugles?
5: Hate bugles. Mm. Her mother was frightened by a boy scout, sir.
1: Well, there ain't any bugles around here. I'm going to show my wife how a cavalryman ought to look on a horse. Slap a saddle onto her, will you?
2: Why, certainly, sir. Steady there, Dixie.
1: Hey, Molly. Hey. I'm going to take a little canter on Dixie here. Lieutenant says she's kind of spirited, but I can handle her okay.
3: Oh, now, don't do that, McGee. Heavenly days.
1: Go on, Molly. Shucks. Didn't I used to ride with the Russian Cossacks? Wasn't I a Pony Express rider?
2: Yeah, I'd better put a curb bit on her, sir.
3: What's that for?
1: That keeps him from climbing over the curb, Molly. Okay, boy. Now, watch how easy I mount.
5: Oh, no, sir. Other side, sir.
1: Huh? What you mean, the other side? This hay burner left-handed?
3: No, you always get on from the left, Cossack.
1: Oh. All right. It's kind of silly, but I ain't fussy. Now, steady, Dixie.
3: Get your helm over there.
1: There.
2: Stirrup's about right, sir?
1: Well, I get my foot in them. They're a little short, son, but I like them that way for trick riding. I ever show you how I used to lean out of the saddle and pick up a handkerchief into my teeth, Molly?
3: No, but I can imagine them picking you up in a handkerchief.
1: Go on with you. Why, shucks, I was one of the best riders in the cavalry.
2: He has a very good seat, madam.
3: He ought to have. He's on it most of the time.
1: Time I was in the 78th Cavalry, Molly. We was down on the border of Mexico, and the general comes up to me and he says, Caliper, he says?
3: Caliper.
1: Yeah. They called me Caliper in them days on account of because my legs were so bow-legged from riding. Oh. Caliper McGee, they called me in them days. Caliper McGee, the capering, colt-catching, catamountain, clever cayuse-climbing caballero of the California Cal. Yes, sir, I'll... Oh, hello there, Private Engel. What you doing here?
6: Oh, me, sir?
1: Yeah.
6: Oh, I just came back to the stable, sir, to practice up a bit on me bugle, sir. Like this, sir.
1: Hey, don't do that. Hey, stop. Oh, whoa, there, Dixie. Whoa, hold him, somebody. She's running away.
3: Oh,
1: whoa.
3: Heavenly day.
1: Whoa. Whoa.
3: Oh, dear, oh, dear. Me husband will be killed. What'll we do, mister? What'll we do?
2: Oh, he'll be all right if he doesn't fall off.
3: Oh, dear, why did I ever let him get on that horse?
1: Whoa, Dixie.
3: Oh, my...
1: Oh, hey, Molly.
3: What?
1: It's true what they said about Dixie. Oh,
0: to all you women who are listening tonight, I can promise you that you will do no more floor scrubbing from the day you start using Johnson's Glow Coat on your floors and linoleum. 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

0: Betsy. Oh, there. Oh, is the program over, Molly?
1: Yes, it is.
0: Good night. Oh, there.
1: Oh, heavenly days. Good night, all.
2: Bob Brown speaking. The Johnson Wax program has come to you from our Chicago studios. 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

0: Last night, as the quiet hours rolled by, the great Gildersleeve and his little family slept peacefully in their beds. Well, all except his little nephew, Leroy. He lay awake, and the wheels of his mind were turning around and around. In a little while, they began to turn faster and faster. And then he got an idea. Now it's morning. Bertie, the housekeeper, is in the kitchen cooking breakfast, and here comes Leroy.
1: Hi, Bertie.
2: Good morning. Leroy, you up already?
1: Yep, I was the first one.
2: What happened? Your bed fall down?
1: Nope, I got a busy day. I'm flying.
2: You better tuck in your shirt tail. You're not only flying, you flapping.
1: Okay.
2: What you got there, Leroy? Is that your piggy bank?
1: Yeah, I got a neat idea. I'm going to make a pile of money.
2: Don't you go busting open that pig.
1: No, I got a better idea than that. I'm going to sell guesses.
2: Guesses?
1: Sure. You know how stores have people guess how many beans in a jar? Well, I'm going to have them guess how much there is in my piggy bank. 10 cents a guess. Keen, huh?
2: How are you going to do that?
1: Well, simple. Everybody guesses how much is in it. The one that's closest gets the pig.
2: Oh, for pity's sake.
1: I got 100 guys to guess. 10 cents a guy, that's 10 bucks. I got 1,000 guys to guess, and that's 100 bucks.
2: I never heard of a scheme like that.
1: Yeah, and there's only $2.30 on the pig. Pretty neat, huh?
2: Neat? Leroy, you're a slicker. That's what you are. You're a slicker.
1: Yeah.
3: Leroy, come to breakfast.
1: Okay, I'm coming.
2: Guess how much is in the pig for 10 cents. What a slicker.
1: Hi, Unc. Hi, Marge.
3: Good morning, my boy.
4: Good morning, Leroy. What are you doing over here? Having coffee with Unky.
3: Where's that husband of yours, Marjorie?
4: Oh, Bronco left early. He's working on a big deal.
1: Yeah, so am I. Bronco won't have to work after a while. Neither will you, Unc.
3: What's this?
1: I found out how to make money. It's easy. I get guys to guess how much is in my piggy bank. 10 cents a guess. I make $100 on one pig. And if I had 10 pigs, I'd...
3: Leroy, just a minute.
1: You want to guess?
3: No.
4: Oh, the dizzy idea.
1: What's dizzy about it?
3: Leroy, you can't do that. It's not legal.
1: It isn't?
3: They'd put you in jail.
1: They would?
3: Certainly.
4: Poor little Leroy, you thought you had it all figured out, didn't you?
1: Yeah.
3: Well, there are other ways to make money. Plenty of them. I admire your ambition, Leroy, but let's try to think of something a little more practical.
4: You could deliver packages at Mr. Peavy's drugstore.
1: I don't want to run around with aspirin. I want to have a business.
3: Well, that's the right idea, my boy.
1: Hey, how about a roller skating rink in the backyard? All I have to do is put some boards down.
3: Leroy, nobody wants to go skating in our backyard. All they have to do is go out on the sidewalk.
1: Yeah, I didn't think of that.
3: Yeah.
1: You're smart, Unc.
3: Well, I've had experience. Get a business where you're selling something people need, like bread and cheese.
1: Cheese?
3: Something that's necessary. You look at me. I'm in water. Everybody has to have that.
1: I see what you mean, Unc.
3: You bet. Start a little business and do it all yourself. Get something everybody needs. For instance, right now, I need a haircut.
1: Okay, I'll be a barber. Where's the scissors?
3: No, just a minute. That takes training. I was only illustrating the point. If you've got the right idea and you keep at it, my boy, you'll think of something.
1: Sure. You're keen, Unc.
3: Well, thank you. Gildersleeve, you have a wise old head on your shoulders. You should have been a teacher.

0: Commish.
1: Hello, Floyd.
2: How about a quick haircut?
0: Slip right into the chair, Commish. Floydie Munson puts out the quickest haircuts in town. My electric clipper's got overdrive.
2: I intended to come in this morning, Floyd, but I was pretty busy at the office. Had to wait until noon.
0: Pumping a lot of water these days, huh?
2: You bet. Watch those clippers, Floyd.
0: Okay. Yeah. Little Leroy stopped in to see me this morning.
2: He did?
0: Yeah, what a salesman that kid is. Talked the shirt right off my back.
2: What's this?
0: He's in business, picking up laundry.
2: He is?
0: Sure. Some new outfit in town called $1 Million Laundry. I give him all my shirts. That kid's a go-getter, Commissioner.
2: Sure. And the laundry business is all right. He took my advice. He has something everybody needs.
0: Did you get him the job?
2: Certainly not. He got it himself. I simply advised him. Yeah, $1 Million Laundry. Sounds like a big concern. Right, George, Floyd. That shows you what a boy can do when his uncle gets behind him.
0: The way that kid's going, you're going to stay way behind him. Leroy, the laundry king.
2: Yes, yes.
0: Ah, but you got nothing to worry about, Commish. When the kid's a big laundry tycoon, he'll buy his water from you.
2: Well, it's all right with me, Floyd. After all, I started him out. He's a clever little lad, but it was his old uncle that taught him the principles of business. Yes, sir.
0: How about a shampoo, Commish?
2: A shampoo?
0: Yeah, why not? If your nephew's going to be the head of a laundry, why not launder the head behind the laundry head?
2: Yeah, sure. Shoot the works, Floyd.

0: Imagine that. Leroy must have gone right out this morning and landed that job. It shows he has ability. It shows, too, he has good advice behind him. The boy follows in the footsteps of the man. And I make some pretty big footsteps. I think I'll drop in and tell Peavy about it. Hello, Peavy.
1: Hello, Mr. Gildersleeve. What can I do for the water commissioner today?
0: Well, I haven't had lunch yet, Peavy. What's in the sandwiches today?
1: The same old baloney.
0: Well, that's good. I'll take a bologna sandwich.
1: You gonna eat it?
0: Certainly, Petey. Why shouldn't I?
1: Well, no reason, I guess, if you like this stuff. I can't figure out why people come in here to eat. This is a drugstore.
0: Well, people get hungry.
1: You have to go to a restaurant. I don't know why I sell sandwiches. Restaurants don't sell aspirin.
0: Petey.
1: There you are, Mr. Gildersleeve.
0: Oh, thank you. A delicious sandwich. Best I ever tasted. Why do you say all those terrible things about your food?
1: Psychology, Mr. Gildersleeve. If I say the food's good, the customer says it's bad. But if I say it's bad, the customer says it's good. Just tricks of the trade.
0: Peavy, you're shrewd. By the way, have you heard about Leroy?
1: Yes, Leroy was in this morning. Says he's in the laundry business.
0: Yep, my idea.
1: You don't say.
0: Sure. Boy wanted to make some money, so I coached him how to get started. I'm beginning right now to give the boy the benefit of my experience, Petey.
1: Yeah. Well, I hope that laundry does good work. I sent all my shirts.
0: You did? What a nice thing to do. And you won't have to worry. Leroy's doing just as I told him. Why, George, he's going to be exactly like his uncle.
1: Yeah, he's taking after you, all right.
0: You bet.
1: Working with the laundry, he has the water and the same old soft soap.
0: Baby, you know I never soft soap anybody.
1: No, I wouldn't say that.

0: What a kidder. Soft soap. Yeah, he's a wonderful little fellow. He just says those things because he likes me.
1: Hey, Unc!
0: Oop, Leroy. Well!
1: Hi, Unc!
0: You're pulling your little wagon and loaded with bundles.
1: Yeah. Did like you told me, Unc. I got a business. I'm in laundry.
0: So I hear.
1: $1 million laundry. That's keen, Unc. I got all kinds of customers already. Floyd Munson, Mr. Peavy, Judge Hooker.
0: The judge? Well, good. Leroy, you're doing fine.
1: Sure. I'm getting all the important people in town. How about you, Unc? Can I have your laundry business?
0: You certainly can, my boy. After all, we're practically partners.
1: Where's your bundle?
0: You'll find my shirts upstairs in the clothes hamper.
1: Okay. How about the one you got on?
0: The one I've got on?
1: You got a spot on that cuff.
0: Well, I'll keep my coat on. I have to go back to the office.
1: Okay, I'll get it tonight. See you later, Unc.
0: What a salesman. Floyd was right. He'll talk the shirt right off your back.

0: I'm glad this day's over. It was hot in the office. Keeping my coat on all afternoon to cover up that spot on my shirt. Yeah, I wonder how little Leroy's getting along on his new job. Yeah, how can he miss?
1: Is that you, Uncle Mort?
0: Yeah, I'm home, Marjorie. Where's Leroy?
1: Oh, he's here.
0: Well, good.
1: Have you heard about the laundry?
0: Have I heard? Marjorie, I practically suggested it. Remember this morning when Leroy asked me for advice?
1: You suggested it?
0: Well, it was the same thing. Leroy's just a boy. He needs an older head to help him along. How's he doing?
1: Ask Birdie.
0: Huh?
1: Just go out in the kitchen and ask Birdie.
0: I don't like the sound of this. What's going on around here? Hello, Birdie.
2: Well, you home at last, Mr. Gilsleeve. I'm glad you home.
0: Oh, what's up, Birdie?
2: It ain't what's up, Mr. Gilsleeve. It's what's down in the basement.
0: What's in the basement?
2: Leroy. You know what that boy's doing, Mr. Gilsleeve.
0: Well, yes, Birdie.
2: You know what he's doing in that basement, Mr. Gilsleeve?
0: No, Birdie.
2: Look at that sign he stuck up on the basement door.
0: $1 million laundry. Leroy Forrester, president. Woofer.
2: That's what he's doing in the basement, in my washing machine.
0: In the washing machine?
2: He's doing washing. He's doing everybody's washing in my washing machine.
0: Well, Birdie, now wait. Let's look and see.
2: I ain't looking. I'm just sitting and fuming. I ain't looking.
0: But the boy was only
2: trying. He's got the soap down there and that machine's a-going. The suds is going to be coming out the windows and I'm sitting and fuming.
0: No, Birdie. Let's look at this comedy. Leroy's just a boy. You'll have to admit it's a pretty clever idea.
2: So it's going to be coming out the windows.
0: Now, wait. More than one big business was started just this way. Maybe he didn't go about it just right, but at least he's trying. Let's try to be understanding.
2: I understand. He's down there with the soap, and the machines are going.
0: Oh, what's the use? I'll go down and see what's going on. I didn't know you were going to do this in the basement.
3: What?
0: I said I didn't know you were going to do this in the basement.
3: Well, I can't take the washing machine upstairs. Boy, I'm really turning off the stuff.
0: Leroy, turn it off.
3: Unc, you're not sore.
0: Sore? Me? Certainly not. Birdie and Marjorie are a little upset, though. Yes, they'll be all right. You have the right idea. You took the bull by the horns and started your own business. That's what counts. Of course, you'll have to find some other way to do it. But I'm not angry with you for this. No, sir.
3: Aw, keen, Unc.
0: Yeah, I told all the fellows what a smart boy you were. Just like your uncle. And this proves it.
3: Gee, thanks. Look at all the shirts I got. Yours and everybody's.
0: Well, good for you. Whose shirt is this?
3: Gee, I don't know.
0: You don't know? How are you going to tell who they belong to?
3: Who they belong to?
0: How are you going to get the right shirts back to the right people?
3: Back to the right people?
0: You mean you didn't mark them?
3: Uh-uh.
0: Leroy!
4: 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Well, it seems Leroy's million-dollar laundry has made a slight mistake. Plenty of shirts came into the laundry, but now there's a little problem of getting them back to the right people. In fact, it isn't a little problem at all. It's a mighty big one. The million-dollar laundry has had the shirts over a week now, and the president is in trouble.
5: Well, I didn't mean to get them mixed up.
6: Well, I know you didn't mean to, but they are. You'll have to figure some way to sort them out.
5: How can I sort them out?
6: Well, don't ask me. This is your laundry. It's your idea.
5: But they all look alike.
6: Yeah, I know. The white shirt looks like every other white shirt. And mine are in there, too. You better think of something, Leroy, and you'd better think fast.
5: Aren't you going to help me, Aunt?
6: No, sir. It's your business. You got yourself into this mess. Now you get yourself out. I'm going out for a walk. That boy has to learn to watch it. It's his own fault, not mine. What a mess. Poor little kid. He's scared. Well, he deserves to be scared. It'll do him good. Kind of a mean trick, though, leaving him in trouble like that. Gildersleeve, don't be a heel. I'm not being a heel. Yes, you are. Well, maybe I am. Leroy?
5: Yeah?
6: Come on now. Don't cry. We'll figure out something.
5: You want to help me?
6: Sure. That's all a part of being a good businessman, my boy. There's no problem that's too big to be solved. And we'll solve this one.
5: Gee, thanks, Unc.
6: You bet. We'll straighten this out in jig time.
7: Telephone, Unky. It's probably for you.
6: I'll take it, Marjorie. Hello?
8: Hello, Gildy. Leroy there?
6: Leroy? Yes, certainly, Judge. Leroy, it's for you.
3: Me? Hello?
8: Leroy, this is Judge Hooker. I've been wondering about my shirts.
3: You have?
6: What'd he say?
3: He's wondering about his shirts.
8: Hello?
3: Hello? What'll I tell him, Unc?
6: Well, tell him...
3: The shirts off the back porch.
6: Oh, brother.
8: Hello?
3: Oh, we can't move out there, Unky.
8: Hello?
3: What'll I tell him, Unc?
6: How'd I ever get back into this? Leroy, tell him he can have his shirts this afternoon.
3: Hello, Judge?
8: Yes?
3: Unc says you can have them this afternoon.
8: What's he doing with them?
3: Wait a minute. He wants to know what you're doing with them.
6: Yofer, give me the phone, Leroy. Judge?
8: Gildy?
6: Hang up, you old goat.
8: What about my shirts?
6: You'll have them this afternoon, and you can eat them for dinner. Goodbye.
3: What are you going to do, Unky? Unc says he'll get the shirts back this afternoon, and he'll get them back, won't you, Unc?
6: Well, I had to tell the judge something. I don't know how we're going to sort out these darn shirts.
3: Well, why don't you let the fellas come to the house and pick them out? They'll recognize them.
6: Sure, Say, that's not a bad idea. We'll make a little party out of it. Serve punch and cookies. Sure. Every man picks out his own shirts. By George, I knew I'd find a way out of this thing. Hello?
9: That you, Commish? This is Floyd.
6: Oh, hello, Floyd. I bet I know what you're calling about.
9: Oh, yeah?
6: You've lost your shirt.
9: This ain't no joke, Commish. I've been wearing the same shirt for 3 days.
6: Well, so have I. Keep your shirt on. Everything's going to be all right.
9: What happened to my laundry?
6: Well, a little mix-up, Floyd. The markings got lost. We're having a little get-together at my house this afternoon with refreshments. Come on over and pick out your shirts.
9: Yeah, but...
6: It's just one of those things. It can happen in the best of laundries. But I'm taking charge, so you don't have to worry. Just come over this afternoon about 5 o'clock.
9: Okay, Commish.
6: See you later, Floyd.
3: How we doing, Unc?
6: Great. I told you I'd get this straightened out.
3: Gee. You're the smartest uncle in the whole world.
6: Well, it's all a matter of using your head, my boy. Yes, sir.
2: Miss Gilsleeve, what about them shirts?
6: Oh, it's all settled, Bertie. We'll all pitch in and iron them up neatly, and then the fellows are coming over this afternoon to pick them out. Clever idea, don't you think?
2: You mean they're going to come in and find their own shirt?
6: Sure. And I'll pick out mine, too. Mine are in there. We'll make a nice little party of it. What's so funny?
2: This is liable to be some party.
6: What's that?
2: What happens when two men both decide on the same shirt?
6: Oh, that couldn't happen, Bertie.
2: It couldn't. Miss Gilsleeve, have you ever been to a bargain sale?
6: Well, it won't be like that, Bertie.
2: I can see them men tearing into them shirts. Miss Gilsleeve, you're going to have a hassle.
6: Now, Bertie.
2: Yes, sir. I can see them men pulling and yanking. You're going to have a hassle.
6: Yeah. All right, Bertie.
2: Miss Gilsleeve, you know what you're going to have?
6: Yes,
2: that's
6: Bertie.
2: That's right. You're going to have a hassle.

0: cookies, Unc.
1: Set them on the table there with the punch. And quit eating them. Oh, good. Spread them out there on the couch, my dear. The others are on the dining room table.
0: Holy cow, I really took in the laundry.
1: Yes, yes.
2: Almost 5 o'clock, Miss Gilsey.
1: Well, I'm all ready, Bertie. What are you doing?
2: I'm taking the breakables out of the living room. If there's going to be a hassle in here, I'm going to save all the good stuff.
3: Oh, here they come, Monkey. I'll open the door.
0: I'll go to the door. It's my laundry.
4: Hi, Leroy.
0: Hello, Mr. Munson. Come on in.
3: Good afternoon, Mr. Munson.
4: Hello, Marge. Hi, Commish.
1: Well, greetings, Floyd. You're the first one here.
4: Yep, that's me. Come early and stay late. Figured I'd get here a little ahead of time, get the pick of the shirts.
1: Now, take it easy, Floyd. Wait till the others get here.
4: Oh, you got the best one spotted already, huh, Commish?
0: I'll get it.
5: Well, good afternoon, Leroy.
0: Judge. Hello, Mr. Peavy.
1: Here you are. Well, Judge and Peavy, glad to see you.
5: Glad to see you, Gilda.
6: I'm glad to see my shirt.
5: Hello, Floyd.
4: Hi, Judge. Peavy.
6: Floyd.
4: Hey, if the chief was here, we could have a jolly boys meeting.
1: By George, we could at that. I'm certainly happy to see you fellows taking this thing in a friendly spirit.
5: Well, you never can tell, Gilda. I might go out of here with better shirts than I ever had before. I didn't wear my glasses.
1: Now, Judge.
4: Hey, we ought to draw straws to see who gets first crack at them.
5: No, indeed. It's every man for himself.
1: Oh, brother. Maybe Bertie was right. Well, we're all here. All shirt owners. I'm in the same boat, you know. So, fellows, look them over and find your own.
4: Sure, let's get started. Come on.
1: And let's not get excited. Huh? There are plenty of shirts for everybody. Yeah, I know we all trust each other.
5: Why, of course we do, Gilda. Let me see. That looks like mine with the pearl button.
7: This one's mine.
5: Say, this is like a game. I spy. I found another shirt.
1: Now, Judge, don't overdo this.
6: Got one there with a frayed collar?
7: Here's another one. That's two I got.
5: Yeah, I got three. Look, don't pull that.
1: Oh, look at him go. This is the best party we ever had.

0: Goodbye, Floyd.
1: Goodbye.
0: Judge.
1: Goodbye.
0: Goodbye.
1: Goodbye.
0: Goodbye.
1: Goodbye.
0: Goodbye. Well, I sure took care of that situation.
2: You sure did, Unc.
0: You bet. They all got their shirts back, and they had a fine time besides. You, what a nice bunch of fellows.
2: Yeah, keen guys.
0: Sure. You see, there was no squabbling. It all worked perfectly. Not a single shirt left.
2: Where are your shirts?
0: My shirts. Oop, forgot all about them. And they're all gone. Oh, what a sneaky thing to do. Leroy!

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1: Something for you, sir?
2: Oh, yes. You can give me 4 white shirts. Size 16/36.
1: Mm-hmm. There you are. Shall I wrap them?
2: No, just put them in a bag.
1: Yes, sir. Yeah. That'll be $7.85 with the tax.
3: Hello, Gilder.
2: Well, hello, Judge. What do you have in the bag?
3: I just came from the bakery. It's full of dried bread from the pigeons. I'll set it here on the counter. Nice party yesterday, Gilder.
2: Yeah, nice. Ate all my cookies, drank all my punch, and somebody ran off with my shirts. Probably you, Judge.
3: Me? Well, if that's the way you feel, I'll take my bag and be on my way. Goodbye.
2: Goodbye. Well, I'll take my shirts. Shirts. Oof. Judge! Judge, you got the wrong bag. Dry bread. Oh, keep it. Gildersleeve, today you're the pigeon.
4: Good night, sir.

0: The Great Gildersleeve is played by Willard Waterman. The show is written by John Elliott and Andy White and is transcribed. Included in the cast are Walter Tetley, Mary Lee Robb, Lillian Randolph, Arthur Q. Bryan, Earl Ross, and Dick LeGrand. 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
0: Tonight, the Murray Leinster story, If You Was a Mocklin.
2: Up to the last minute, I can't imagine that Mocklin is going to be the first planet that humans get off of, moving fast, breathing hard, and sweating copious. There isn't any reason for it. Everything was all quiet at the trading post. I was sitting on the front porch while Deeth, he's the Mocklin clerk. Looks a lot like a guy named Casey. Used to be a wiper on the Palmyra. He comes out on the porch.
3: Yeah, Mr. Brinkley?
2: Morning, Date. How's business?
3: Yeah, not so good. There were a few wood Mocklins in this morning.
2: Yeah, I saw them. Kind of nice looking. Those big saucer eyes. Hey, what makes the noses wiggle like rabbits?
3: Well, I don't know, sir. I'm not a woods Mocklin.
2: Oh, sure. Sure, no offense. They buy much?
3: No, they didn't. They said the prices were too high.
2: Oh.
3: Yeah, they said they can get the same goods at the other trading post for half price.
2: Yeah, it's kind of hard to run a nice little monopoly for the company with another trading post opening up at half price.
3: What is it,
2: sir? Look at that little kid playing in the mud.
3: You mean the Mocklin kid? It's my cousin's niece.
2: I can't get over those little kids with the droopy mustaches like old man Bland. I gotta laugh every time.
3: Well, I understand. But you see, Mocklins are getting much more human every day.
2: Hey, look at that. There go the trees on the landing field.
3: Yeah, but the relief ship isn't due for a month.
2: I never knew those trees to get up and walk away if there wasn't a ship due in. Yeah? There goes old Sally pulling up her roots. Well, this can't be any routine ship. I wish Brooks was back from the hills. Hey, Captain Heaney! Over here!
4: Come on, let go of my hand. Yeah, nice to see you all again. Friends, yeah, sure. Friends.
5: I wish those Mocklins were a little less friendly each time. It's like being a movie star.
6: Captain Heaney?
2: Hey, what's that? We didn't send in a requisition for anything like that. Red hair and everything else.
6: Captain?
5: Relax, Brinkley. That is Inspector Caldwell. She's a troubleshooter for Sam Company.
2: They must have finally read those reports Brooks keeps sending them.
5: Look out for her. She's... Oh, well, good morning, Miss Caldwell.
7: Inspector Caldwell, please.
5: This is Joe Brinkley. He's the assistant manager of the company post.
7: Where's Brooks?
2: He's up in the mountains, ma'am.
7: We should have been here. I'm on Mocklin to check into this matter of a competitive trading post. Who's back of it? The company is supposed to have exclusive trading rights.
2: Brooks is trying to find out. The Mocklins around the place always say the humans are off somewhere hunting or something. We've never seen them. They take the lady's luggage.
8: Yes, sir. It's a pleasure.
7: He looks a little familiar, your clerk.
2: He's a Mocklin. But he looks a lot like a man used to be a wiper on a Palmyra, Casey. I think he's on the Aldebaran run now.
7: Please conduct me to the trading post.
2: That afternoon, Brooks come down out of the hills with a bunch of woods Mocklins that were guiding him. I took Inspector Caldwell over to meet him, and he gets one look at her red hair and other equipment, and he stops short.
9: Hey, what's this? She Mocklin?

0: brought you a compliment.
1: Oh? Well, now send her in and get a present for her.
0: Yes, sir.
2: 50%. Well, if they want a trade war, we'll give it to them. We can cut prices if we have to. We have all the resources of the company behind us.
3: My dear Miss Caldwell, if you'd read any of my...
2: Inspector Caldwell.
0: Here she is, Mr. Brinkley.
4: Compliments, sir. Compliments.
1: Well, let's see him.
4: He's asleep.
1: Well, look at that. He is like mine. The same Bastion nose and everything. What do you know? Kitsy, kitsy, kitsy. Hey, what's your name?
4: Murano.
1: I can't remember ever seeing you before. Well, that's the way it goes. Hey, they take her in the post and give her a present.
0: Yeah, this way.
1: Thanks for the compliment. I'm greatly honored. Yeah, it's real cute, ain't it? Real human.
2: Human? Brinkley, you are going to be transferred out of here the instant the Palmyra gets back.
1: Why? You mean that girl? I'm giving her a present. What's the matter?
2: That's all you think about it? The callousness. You're revolting.
1: Miss Caldwell, I'm afraid maybe you don't exactly understand about parallel evolution here on Markland.
2: I gather it's been parallel enough. That will be all on that subject, if you please. In the morning, I shall want to go and inspect that other trading post.
1: We set out for the trading post the next day. Brooks stayed behind on account of he was peeved that she hadn't read his report. Anyway, she was cute as the bug, and he resented anyone with a figure like that in authority over him, especially without reading his report. Well, I tried to explain to Miss Caldwell that we just couldn't go in and rip up the opposition post.
2: Why not? They're poaching.
1: Markland's imitate humans. Now, if we start trouble, they'll start it too. Anything. Mayhem, murder, theft, bigamy.
2: Bigamy? You're worried about that?
1: Listen, Miss Caldwell, you've got to understand about Markland evolution.
2: I'm not interested.
1: Yeah, here, wait a minute. Now, this is a nest bush, see? There's about a dozen nests on it.
2: Hmm?
1: Now, only about two of them are right. Look.
2: Oh, there's a bird.
1: Yeah, that's what I'm trying to tell you. Now, see, the bush grows nests for the cacklebird, and the bird, well, fertilizes around the bush. It's even staving. See, that's the way evolution works on Markland, like we were trying to tell you.
2: Mr. Brinkley, I am not interested in learning about the birds and the bees on Markland or any other planet from you. Now, let's get on to that trading post.
1: Naturally, when we got there, there was only a couple of Marklands hanging around. They told us the same story about the humans having gone off somewhere hunting donderflies. When we got back to the company post, Inspector Caldwell, furious as a wet cacklebird, marched right into Brooks.
2: I have just ordered a price cut on all items on sale by 75%. I've also ordered unlimited credit for Markland customers. They want a trade war over there? I'll give it to them.
3: But you don't understand. There's a whole planet where they could have put another trading post without being discovered. Why put it so close to us?
2: That furnishes them with a ready-made market for human trade goods. And it furnished them with Marklands trained to be interpreters and clerks. And it furnished them with a Markland head clerk, who is a very handsome young man, Mr. Brooks. He not only resembles you in every feature, but he even has a good many of your mannerisms. You should be very proud. Goodbye.
5: That's funny. Like me, huh?
1: That's right. Spitting image.
5: Funny as folks never brought him for a compliment present. How good's the likeness?
1: If he was wearing your clothes, I'd swear it was you.
5: Maybe... Joe, remember that time you went off hunting with Deeth and his folks?
1: Yeah, sure. We were after donderflies. We caught about six of them.
5: You were wearing Markland clothes, weren't you?
1: Well, you know how they are. You're insulted if you don't.
5: Listen, did you come back after one day for tobacco and a bath?
1: No. No, we were way over at Tunlib Hill. Some Markland got killed and we had to bury him. It took 2 days.
5: Well, during that week, while you were off wearing Markland clothes, somebody came back here wearing your clothes. He got some tobacco and went out again. He looked just like you, Joe. Exactly. Nobody suspected it wasn't you.
1: Why should he want to do that?
5: He might have been checking to see if he could fool me.
1: Oh, that's a situation, ain't it?
5: I haven't mentioned it before, but I've been guessing at something like this. Marklands like to be human, and they have kids that look human. Look at the difference between Deeth and a Woods Markland. Well, maybe they can want to be smart like humans. Pretty soon they are, or their kids are.

0: That rival trading post.
1: You figure there aren't any humans running it.
0: They're practicing with that.
1: You mean they might figure to get rid of us and have a couple of Marklins take our place? I don't believe that. Marklins like humans. They wouldn't harm humans for anything. They like to be just like them.
0: Listen, Joe. Miss Caldwell is the first human woman on Marklin, isn't she?
1: Yeah. Why?
0: And she's got red hair. The first woman the Marklins see, and with red hair. You know how Marklins admire humans. With luck, it ought to turn up soon. Boy, she's going to take it hard if it does. Women hate to be wrong. But it's about our only chance. Listen, Joe, we've got to have some check between us.
1: What for?
0: Well, if there's a Marklin that looks like me and one that looks like you, we better have a signal. Look, I'll cough twice, like this. And you whistle back. That way we'll know it's us.
1: Okay.
0: Try it. Good, good. That way we'll know we're us.
1: Brooks starts off the next morning to visit the other trading post and see the Marklin that looks so much like him. Before he goes, we do our little routine. It's about 2 weeks till the Palmyra is due back. That's pretty close figuring, waiting for what we're waiting for. I was thinking how good life was on Marklin up to now, and that made me kind of a little sad. But it's the end, there's no doubt about it. Marklin sure admire humans. They produce kids that look like them. You can't help liking Marklins. But I can see what Brooks means. Marklins loose among humans, outsmarting them as their kids grow up, just about taking over in the galaxy. When they come back from the other trading post, we went through the secret business again. In the meantime, Inspector Caldwell was busy with her trade war. She cut prices once, twice, finally six times, until 3 days before the Palmyra is due back, our goods are marked at exactly 1% of what they cost the month before. Brooks was getting more and more nervous. Seemed like he was falling kind of in love with a snappy little inspector. He was getting jumpy waiting for her to get her big surprise. She was making out merchandise requisitions one morning when Deeth come in smiling friendly at her.
2: Inspector Caldwell?
3: Oh, what is it, Deeth?
2: There's a compliment for you.
3: What?
2: Three of them.
3: What is he talking about?
0: Joe, this is it. Deeth, show him in.
3: Now, look, I haven't got time for public relations. These inventories
0: have... Here we are.
2: Inspector Caldwell, three compliments.
3: Compliment, compliment, compliment.
0: Now, let's see him.
3: Very pretty, very human, no? Oh, no. No, that's impossible. No.
0: Very pretty. Red hair, all three of them. Red hair.
3: Very pretty red hair. Same as human lady. Very pretty.
0: All right, Deeth. Take her out and give her some presents.
2: This way. Come on.
3: But that's impossible. Those babies, three of them, they couldn't.
0: They do. They look exactly like you. That's what we were trying to tell you.
3: I've only been here a month.
1: Marklin babies get born real fast. They sure admire humans. It's kind of friendly when you think about it.
3: You mean they can make their babies look like anybody they want?
0: It was all in my reports. They've got a queer sort of evolution here on Marklin. Babies here inherit desired characteristics, not acquired characteristics, desired ones. And what could be more desirable than you, red hair and all?
3: Oh, but you and Brinkley.
0: You couldn't help it, dear, really.
3: But I hated you. I thought that...
0: Now, look, darling. Joe.
1: Yeah?
0: Do me a favor, will you?
1: Sure, what?
0: Get out of here.
1: Oh. Okay.
0: And stay away for a while.
1: Sure. Only one thing.
0: What?
1: That's... Okay. Then I'll leave you two together. About 2 days later, the Palmyra boomed down out of the sky. We were all packed up waiting on the field when the trees finished getting out of the way. I kept thinking, no matter what, Marklin sure are friendly. They sure do admire humans. I could see them crew members with Liberty heading off from the field with a whole gang of laughing, singing Marklins following each one of them. After a while, Cap Haney came over in a freight truck.
4: It's a pleasure, I tell you, to see these Mocklins. I just came here from Welch's planet. The natives there are suspicious, unfriendly, and if you're not watching, they'll steal your gold teeth. But Mocklin...
3: Captain Haney, don't give orders to unload your cargo.
4: What do you mean?
3: We are abandoning the post.
4: What?
3: We are leaving Mocklin completely.
4: Sam Company pulling out when there's still a mill credit to be made? I don't believe it.
3: I have authority to order the move, and Mr. Brooks has convinced me of the necessity for it.
4: Now, Inspector, I know the company doesn't like to give in to competition.
3: There isn't any competition.
4: Well, I thought...
0: Miss Caldwell's right. That other trading post is purely a Mocklin enterprise. They bought our goods from us and pretended to sell them at half price, and we cut our prices, so they bought more goods from us and went on. Some Mocklin must have thought it'd be nice to be a smart businessman, so his kids would be smart businessmen. Too smart. We'll close up this post before the Mocklins think of something else.
4: What? What do they think of?
0: If they got loose from this planet, if they can pass as humans, their kids could take over human civilization. How would you like that?
4: Oh, I see, yeah.
3: You'd better make ready to blast off, Captain.
4: Yeah, but I got the B section off on shore, Liberty. Men are scattered all over the place.
0: With Mocklins?
4: Sure, with Mocklins. You know how it is. Regular party. Fancy Mocklin clothes, food, liquor.
3: Captain, you'd better sound the emergency recall.
4: Yeah, I see what you mean right away.

0: Well, that accounts for all but about five of them.
1: They're coming across the field now.
0: Keep that line straight for the hatch. We got to count off.
1: Four, five. Yeah, they're all in line.
0: I'll check against the roster.
2: Wait a minute. There's another one coming. Look. By that tree.
0: There can't be. I've got 38 men lined up already. 38, that's a full count.
3: That's a human.
2: He's wearing Mocklin clothes.
0: It looks like Pete Werber from the engine crew.
4: Hey, wait. Wait for me. Wait.
0: Yeah, but it can't be. Werber's already checked in. There he is in line.
4: Wait for me.
0: Hey, huh? Where'd you come from?
4: I couldn't find my clothes. You see, I was in these Mocklin clothes when the signal went off. I was trying to find my clothes.
0: Werber, look over there in the line.
4: Where? Hey, that's my clothes. That guy, he looks just like me. Now, what's the idea?
0: Hey, you! Come over here!
5: Well, yes, sir.
0: What's the idea?
5: All right, you caught me. I'm a Mocklin.
4: He stole my clothes.
1: Why did you do it?
5: Well, we Mocklins like humans so much, I thought it would be nice to make a trip to Earth and see more humans.
4: How come he looks like me?
5: My parents planned it 5 years ago when you came here first. They made me look like this wonderful human and hid me till now.
4: You give me back my clothes.
5: Well, of course. I wouldn't want to make any difficulties for humans.
2: He took it as a joke on him. He talked English as good as anybody. It was hard to tell which was the Mocklin and which the human guy. So we let him keep the human uniform, and he was very grateful. We took off after that, and the Mocklin stood around and laughed and waved and threw flowers as we closed the hatches. Pretty soon, the Palmyra was pushing up through the atmosphere. And just before the auxiliary circuits went on during the jump to overdrive, we all stood around in the astrogator's dome with a screen turned up to high mag and watched as Mocklin faded into a round cantaloupe behind us.
0: It's a shame. Sure was a pretty planet. Real friendly.
1: Too friendly. I still have the shivers, thinking we almost took a Mocklin off with us.
0: The other crew had been on Mocklin long enough to have a double. 5 years is a safety margin. Takes them that long to grow up.
1: We were lucky, huh, Joe?
2: Huh? What?
1: I said we were lucky.
2: Yeah. We sure are. I guess I was the only one who felt a little different from the others about leaving Mocklin. I mean, Mocklin's a swell folks, and it seemed a shame. There'd be an order out that no human ship is allowed to land on Mocklin. But I was thinking, I'll save my money, and those compliments, those three little kids that look just like Inspector Caldwell, in about 5 years they'll be grown, and I'll buy me a little private ship and shove off for Mocklin again. And I'll pick me one of those three red-headed gals and marry her Mocklin style and bring her out to a human colony planet. We'll have kids with brains, top-level brains. That's easy. If she wants it, that's the way the kids will be born. I'll have to bring other Mocklins out, too, and start them passing for humans. My kids are going to need other Mocklins to marry, aren't they? It's not that I don't like humans. I do. If the fellow I look like, Joe Brinkley, hadn't gotten killed accidental on that hunting trip, I never would have thought of taking his place and being Joe Brinkley. That's what I was thinking when Brooks suddenly got an idea.
1: Wait a minute. Joe, you and I were on Mocklin more than 5 years.
2: Yeah? So?
1: One thing. And everything's all right.
2: I mean, you can't blame me for wanting to live among humans, can you? Wouldn't you, if you was a Mocklin?

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0: Hello, Andy. Just found out you were traveling with me.
1: What do you want, Thomas? This is a private compartment.
0: Now, is that the way to greet your ex-partner?
1: Beat it, you crook. I'm through with your double dealing.
0: Yeah, what about that dough you owe me from the last take?
1: You've got a head like an elephant. Blow, brother. The air's getting bad in here.
0: Yeah? Now, let me open the window, then. I'll clear it out.
1: Hey, are you crazy? You'll blow us out of here.
0: Okay, Andy. Here you go.
2: Let go of me!
0: Good fellow, Andy. Just a few seconds, we'll be in the tunnel where it's nice and dark. And then I'll give you all the fresh air you want. Just a minute now, and we'll be there. Okay. There you go.
3: Nothing like this ever happened on this railroad during my time, Mr. Thomas. Can't tell you how sorry I am about your friend.
0: It's all right, conductor. Not the fault of the railroad. Can't stop a suicide.
3: Well, what makes you think it was a suicide? He might have fallen out of the window when he tried to open it.
0: Yeah, that's possible, sure, but he looked pretty down in the mouth when I left him to grab a smoke in the lounge car.
3: Well, why can you smoke in the compartment? That's the advantage of having one of these times.
0: Andy, my friend was a little touchy about the air in there, so I came out.
3: What happened after you went out for a smoke?
0: Well, I got into a business conversation with a few of the gentlemen in the lounge, but after a while, I figured I'd better be getting back to the compartment to see how Andy was getting along.
4: Another 5-minute mystery.

0: Hello, Andy. Just found out you were traveling with me.
1: What do you want, Thomas? This is a private compartment.
0: Now, is that the way to greet your ex-partner?
1: Beat it, you crook. I'm through with your double dealing.
0: Yeah, what about that dough you owe me from the last take?
1: You got a head like an elephant. Blow, brother. The air's getting bad in here.
0: Yeah? Now, let me open the window, then. I'll clear it out.
1: Hey, are you crazy? You'll blow us out of here.
0: Okay, Andy. Here you go.
2: Let go of me.
0: Good fellow, Andy. Just a few seconds, we'll be in the tunnel where it's nice and dark. And then I'll give you all the fresh air you want. Just a minute now, and we'll be there. Okay. There you go.
3: Nothing like this ever happened on this railroad during my time, Mr. Thomas. Can't tell you how sorry I am about your friend.
0: It's all right, conductor. Not the fault of the railroad. Can't stop a suicide.
3: Well, what makes you think it was a suicide? He might have fallen out of the window when he tried to open it.
0: Yeah, that's possible, sure, but he looked pretty down the mouth when I left him to grab a smoke in the lounge car.
3: Well, why can you smoke in the compartment? That's the advantage of having one these times.
0: Andy, my friend was a little touchy about the air in there, so I came out.
3: What happened after you went out for a smoke?
0: Well, I got into a business conversation with a few of the gentlemen in the lounge, but after a while, I figured I'd better be getting back to the compartment to see how Andy was getting along. As I came into the aisle next to the drawing room cars, we came into the tunnel.
3: Mm-hmm.
0: I knew that Andy's room was only three doors away, so I felt my way along in the dark to his door. When I opened it, I felt a sudden rush of air in the room. I closed the door and tried to find the light switch, but I couldn't.
3: The train was still in the tunnel?
0: Yeah. I lit a match and saw that the window of the train was wide open. Andy's coat and hat was on the seat and his bag was on the rack. But he was gone.
3: I see. Well, that'll be sufficient, Mr. Thomas. I have enough for my report.
0: Okay. If you need me, I'll be in my compartment.
3: And please stay there, Mr. Thomas. For when we reach our next stop, I'm turning you over to the police for murder.
4: By what damaging slip in his story did Johnny Thomas prove to the conductor that he was the murderer of his former partner? In just a moment, we'll know. But first... And now, back to our story.
0: Are you crazy? What do you mean I murdered Andy? Prove it.
3: Easily. You said that when you opened the door to your friend's compartment, you felt a sudden rush of air in the room. That was true. But you then told me that you lit a match and that it stayed lit while you had time to notice several details in the compartment. And that's where your story fell apart, Mr. Thomas. No match would stay lit for more than a split second in the face of that rush of air sweeping in from the open window in the tunnel.
0: And I thought I had an airtight alibi.
3: That was your mistake. There was too much air.

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1: New wonderful Old Dutch Cleanser, the only cleanser made with activated seismotite, invites you to stand by for Nick Carter, Master Detective. Today's Nick Carter adventure starring Lon Clark, The Case of the Vanishing Weapon.
2: I, Dorothy, take thee, Wayne, to my lawful wedded husband, to love, honor, and cherish.
3: Wayne, darling, please, let's move back from the edge. High places always frighten me, and I... Wayne, no! Don't, Wayne! Don't!
2: I, Emily, take thee, Wayne, to my lawful wedded husband, to love, honor, and...
3: Don't keep swimming away from me, Wayne. Help me. You know I can't swim. Please, please.
1: Now, Nick Carter and the Case of the Vanishing Weapon. Brought to you by new, wonderful Old Dutch Cleanser. It's 4:20 in the afternoon of an extremely warm day. Driving back to the city, Nick and Patsy meet a car rushing toward them at top speed on the left side of the road.
4: Get over, you idiot.
3: Nick, it's a woman. She's going to hit us. Oh, Nick, she ran right into us.
4: Couldn't get out of her way because of that fence. But at least we avoided a head-on collision. Oh. She only struck the back end of the car.
3: I wonder if she's hurt.
4: Come on, let's see.
3: Yeah. Well, Nick, she caromed off your car right smack into that tree.
4: She must have been ill. I saw her just before we crashed. Slumped over the wheel.
3: There she is. Oh, Nick, she was thrown to the windshield.
4: Yeah. Pretty bad shape. Seems to be conscious, though.
3: I can't die.
4: Can you hear me?
3: I can't.
2: You're not going to die. You're going to be all right.
3: He'll marry again. He'll kill his next wife, too.
4: What did you say?
3: For the insurance. I know it. I found out too late. I can't die. If I do, he'll do it again. He'll marry again. Again.
2: Oh, please, don't think about it now.
4: Dead.
2: Oh, Nick, Nick, she wasn't delirious. She knew what she was saying. Do you think her husband really killed her?
4: I don't know, Patsy. But I'm going to make it my business to find out.
1: In just a moment, we'll return to The Case of the Vanishing Weapon. 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Now, back to The Case of the Vanishing Weapon. Today's adventure with Nick Carter, brought to you by new, wonderful Old Dutch Cleanser. It is a short time later. Nick and Patsy are talking with the chief of police of Elm City, the town the dead woman lived in.
4: Well, that's the story, Chief. I've given you her exact words.
5: I've known Kay Bolton since she was a little girl.
2: Well, do you know her husband, too?
5: Sure. He came here from out west someplace, I understand.
4: They've been married long?
5: Well, about a year, I guess.
4: I see.
5: Kay was a widow with a good farm, a little money in the bank. I guess Bolton knowed a good thing when he seen it, and he just swept her right off her feet.
2: What did her family think about it?
5: She don't have no family except a brother, and he was away at the time. You see, he builds bridges.
4: I see. Hey, Chief, did you notice that the windows in Mrs. Bolton's car were all shut up tight? A day like this, it must have been sweltering in there.
5: Yeah, it would be. Well, Kay had hay fever kind of bad. I heard her say many times she'd rather roast than sneeze her head off from the pollen in the air.
2: Yes, but that's no reason to have the heater on.
5: The heater?
4: Yeah. When I examined the wreck, I noticed that the heater was on full blast.
2: Nick, you said she was slumped over the wheel as though she were unconscious just before the collision.
4: Yeah?
2: Maybe she passed out from the heat.
5: Now, that don't make sense, Miss Bowen. If it was that bad, seems like even Kay would stop and cool off, hay fever or no.
4: I'd think she would. But suppose she were unconscious from carbon monoxide fumes or something.
5: Huh? You mean Bolton might have done something to the exhaust pipe so them fumes go inside?
4: Maybe.
5: But she wasn't unconscious when you got to her?
4: No. But the shock of the wreck could have snapped her out of it.
5: Well...
4: Look, Chief, suppose we don't say anything about our suspicions until after we talk to her husband.
5: Yeah. Here, and let him think he's put it over on us, huh? And I'll have the autopsy performed as soon as we get back to town.
2: Yeah, but you'll need the husband's permission, won't you? And he'll never give it if he's guilty.
5: You've got something there, Miss Bowen.
4: Well, nevertheless, let's try it anyway. Maybe we can learn something from his reaction when we suggest that autopsy.
0: An autopsy? Nothing doing. Kay suffered enough already.
6: Just a minute, Bolton. Kay was my sister as well as your wife. And if the chief thinks an autopsy would serve any useful purpose, I'm in favor of
0: it. But what useful purpose?
4: An autopsy would show whether there was anything in her system that would make her unconscious.
0: What difference does it make? She's dead. Autopsy won't bring her back.
5: Did she have any insurance, Mr. Bolton?
0: Yes, we had a joint policy for $20,000 payable to the survivor.
5: And this farm, who gets that?
0: I don't know. We never discussed it.
6: Well, you get it, Bolton.
0: Huh?
6: Kay wrote me she'd made a new will after she married you, leaving you everything.
0: I didn't know. Well, there won't be any autopsy, and that's final.
6: As Kay's brother, I have something to say about that. And if there's any suspicion that her death wasn't accidental...
4: You have any reason to think that, Mr. McEwen?
6: Well, why else would you want an autopsy? And why would you want to know who benefits by her death? If there's any doubt, I want it cleared up. And you should too, Bolton.
0: Well, I do, Mac, of course, but...
5: Well, then just sign this paper, giving your consent.
0: Well, very well. Give it here.
5: Here you are.
7: Mr. Bolton, I don't like to butt in, but I can't find the housekeeper
6: well,
7: no
6: she
7: place.
6: Went to her room, Sam. She's all upset.
7: Oh. Well, Mr. Mac, that 5 gallons of ice cream Mr. Bolton got for the party tomorrow, she didn't put in the deep freeze, and it's all melted. I was wondering...
0: Throw it out. Do anything you want with it. Only get out of here and go back to your work.
7: Oh, yes, sir.
4: Who's that, Chief?
5: That's Sam Webb, the hired hand.
7: Hey, what you doing here, Chief? Ain't nothing wrong, is there?
5: Yes, Sam. It's Mrs. Bolton. She's dead.
7: No. Wrecked the car, did she?
4: What makes you think that?
7: Huh? Why, just the first thing that popped into my head, I guess. Besides, I thought she wasn't in no condition to drive when she came out to the barn and drove off.
2: What? You mean she was ill?
7: Oh, no, ma'am. She was mad. Blazing mad, if you ask me. Folks can't keep their mind on their driving when they're like that.
0: What were you doing in the barn? I thought I told you to mend that fence at the bottom of the west pasture.
7: Well, I finished up early, Mr. Bolton. So I thought I'd clean out the stalls and do some repairing. I was there when you come in.
4: Sam, did Mrs. Bolton tell you what she was angry about?
7: No, sir, but she was good and mad.
6: Oh, it wasn't anything, Mr. Carter. Bolton was late getting back with the car, and Kay had an appointment in Elm City. She was mad because she was going to be late.
0: I couldn't help being late. I was delayed.
2: Was there a quarrel, Mr. Bolton?
0: Of course not. Kay was always flying off the handle, but it didn't mean anything. I sent Mac out to the car for the rest of the supplies I'd brought back while I tried to talk her out of it, but I couldn't.
4: I see. Well, thanks for giving your consent to the autopsy, Mr. Bolton. May I answer some very important questions?
8: Oh, good morning.
5: Hello, Carter. Miss Bowen.
2: Hello.
5: Oh, gosh, what a night. I was down at the blamed garage till 6 o'clock this morning.
2: Oh, did the mechanic find anything suspicious?
5: Well, the car was smashed up pretty bad, but he swears the wreck didn't affect nothing that could have caused the accident.
4: Did he check the steering gear, the brakes?
5: And the muffler, too. Nothing had been tampered with.
4: And the autopsy showed absolutely no trace of carbon monoxide in her lungs or blood. No other poisonous gas, for that matter.
2: And she wasn't drugged, either.
5: I guess we was wrong about Bolton doing it. Maybe she did fall asleep at the wheel.
4: No, I doubt that, Chief. Anyone who was as upset and angry as Sam said Mrs. Bolton was just wouldn't doze off.
5: Are you still trying to make out it was more than an accident, are you?
2: Oh, we're sure it was.
5: Well, now, if Bolton caused that wreck without tampering with the car and without drugging her in any way, he committed a perfect crime, a murder without a single clue.
4: I wouldn't say that, Chief. Every unexplained fact is a clue. And there are several in this case.
5: Such as what?
4: Well, why was Sam so sure she'd been killed in an auto wreck? Why should her dying words have been about murder for insurance? And why was she driving with the heater turned on?
5: Okay, if you're looking for unexplained facts, what about the ice cream?
9: Well, what about it?
5: Well, now, Bolton brought that back from town at 4 o'clock.
9: Uh-huh.
5: And when we were there at 7:30, it was all melted, according to Sam.
9: Oh, well, that's only natural. The housekeeper forgot to put it in a deep freeze.
5: Miss Bowen, we get them 5-gallon containers of ice cream for picnics and such. We get them early in the morning. And they're still as hard as a rock when we eat supper.
4: By George, that's it.
9: Huh?
5: Huh? Well, what's what?
4: That's what killed Mrs. Bolton. The weapon that vanished into thin air.
9: Vanished?
4: Literally and completely, without leaving a trace.
9: What? Then there's no way of proving it, is there?
4: Not unless we can get a confession. And anybody smart enough to think of a scheme like that won't be easily bluffed.
5: Now, look, Carto, where would you get a weapon that would vanish that way?
4: At your local creamery, just as Bolton did.
9: Oh, Nick, you're not saying that Mrs. Bolton was murdered with 5 gallons of ice cream?
4: No. If it wasn't for that ice cream, she'd be alive right now.
9: Oh, Nick.
4: Come on, let's drive out to the farm. Now I've got something to work on.
10: I know, Carter. I carried that container of ice cream into the house from the car without opening it. But Bolton...
5: Yes, McEwen, were you going to say something?
6: Well, only that when I went through the kitchen to get the other things out of the car, I noticed that the seal on the container was broken.
5: Well, I didn't break it. Perhaps the housekeeper...
9: No, Mr. Bolton, I asked her. She was upstairs at the time.
6: Well, what's the ice cream got to do with it anyway, Mr. Carter?
4: Plenty, McEwen. Those 5-gallon containers are in two sections. One for the ice cream itself, and one that holds dry ice to keep it from melting.
10: So what?
4: Did you ever notice how drowsy you get in the crowded room where the air is stale?
6: Well, sure. That's because the oxygen in the air has been used up.
4: And replaced with carbon dioxide, which people have exhaled. That's what happens when we breathe.
10: Come to the point, Carter.
4: All right, I will. When I examined your car just after the wreck, Mr. Bolton, I found a few small pieces of dry ice in the heater. Dry ice is nothing but carbon dioxide in a solid form. In the heater of your wife's car, it melted. Fast. And flooded the car with carbon dioxide.
9: And with all the windows closed, it must have been 10 times as bad as the most crowded, stuffy room you ever saw.
5: And that's why she went to sleep at the wheel.
10: That's fantastic. You think somebody took the dry ice out of that ice cream container and put it in the heater of the car to
5: make her wreck the car and kill herself? Yeah, Mr. Bolton, that's exactly what we think.
10: Then it must have been Max.
6: Why, that's a lie.
10: You went through the kitchen when I left the ice cream and then went out to the car for the rest of the things. You must have opened the package and...
6: Are you accusing me of murdering my own sister?
10: It had to be you. Nobody else could have done it.
6: No? Well, who got her to take out that insurance policy?
10: Huh?
6: Who inherits this farm and everything else she owns?
10: That doesn't mean...
6: I don't get anything out of her death, and I don't want to. But you get
5: now,
6: plenty.
5: Now, calm down, Mac. Calm down.
6: She was all
5: down.
6: I had. And he killed her. He killed her.
10: I did not. You did it yourself. And now you're trying
4: all
10: to...
4: Right, all right, all right.
10: Necessary.
4: Hold it. I know how we can find out who put that dry ice in the heater.
10: How?
4: Ask Sam, your hired man.
6: Sam?
10: What would he know about it?
4: He was in the barn from the time you drove in with the ice cream, Mr. Bolton, until your wife left about 10 minutes later. Dry ice melts fast, very fast. To be effective, it'd have to be put in sometime during that 10 minutes.
6: Sure. You're right, Mr. Carter. Sam must have seen him putting that stuff in the heater. That's why he figured Kay was killed in a wreck.
5: Yeah, maybe he didn't think nothing of it at the time, but afterwards he realized what he saw. And then maybe he figured he could get paid for not talking.
6: Well, he'll talk now. He'll talk or I'll break him in two.
4: All right, no, McHugh. And you and Bolton will stay here with the chief. Patsy and I'll go talk with Sam. And after we do, chief, I think you'll have a new boarder at the county jail.
9: Nick, you didn't really find any dry ease in the heater of that car, did you?
4: Why, of course not, Patsy. I told you I'd have to bluff.
9: Yeah, but if Sam did see something, it won't be a bluff any longer.
4: Oh, yes, it will. You may have seen something, but he couldn't tell what was actually going on inside the car from back in the stalls where he was working.
9: No, I guess not.
4: But maybe we can use Sam's testimony to frighten the killer into giving himself away. Oh, here, this must be Sam's shack.
9: Uh-huh. He must be here. We know he's nowhere else on the farm.
4: Yeah. Let's see if the door's locked. No, it isn't funny.
9: Right. Oh, Nick, look. They're on the floor.
4: Oh, that's Sam.
9: Nicky, he's dead, isn't he?
4: Yeah. Shot through the head. Probably sometime last night. Look around the floor. See if you can find an empty cartridge.
9: Right.
4: He was killed with an automatic. There's a chance the empty shell's on the floor somewhere.
9: Well, if it is, I'll find it.
4: Hey. Here's something.
9: What is it?
4: Somebody knelt down beside the body. There's a perfect knee print and a smear of blood. You can even see the weave of the material the trousers were made of. Some sort of coarse tweed.
9: Nick, I found it.
4: The cartridge shell?
9: Yes, it was under the table. Here.
4: Now we can really get down to business.
9: Yes, this time we've got a weapon that can't vanish into thin air.
1: An empty cartridge case, the first bit of concrete evidence the wife killer has left in a series of five murders. But Nick still faces the problem of proving his guilt. We'll see what happens in just a moment. An important announcement. Coming next week on Nick Carter, Old Dutch Cleanser's big new contest. Listen so you can get an early start in this easy, fascinating contest that pays off with loads of valuable prizes. 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Now, back to The Case of the Vanishing Weapon. Today's adventure with Nick Carter, brought to you by Old Dutch Cleanser. At the farmhouse, Nick and the chief are trying to find the automatic with which Sam Webb, the Bolton's hired hand, was killed. Mac has admitted owning such a gun, and they've gone to his room to get it.
6: There you are, Mr. Carter. But I swear I haven't touched that gun since I came back 2 weeks ago.
5: Did Bolton know where you kept it, Mac?
6: Well, I don't know, chief, but it wouldn't have been hard to find.
11: I didn't even know he had a gun.
4: Well, this is a .38. Sam was killed with a .32.
6: A .32? Then Bolton must have used Kay's gun.
11: What are you talking about? Kay didn't own a gun.
6: Why, you're a liar. She had a .32 automatic for years, kept at her bedside table, and you know it.
11: That's not true. You can come and look for yourself, Chief. Our room is right across the hall. But you won't find any gun there.
5: No, don't expect to, not now.
4: Oh, here's your gun, McEwen.
6: Oh, thanks, Mr. Carter. But Kay did have a gun. Charlie must have seen it hundreds of times.
4: Don't worry. We'll get at the truth.
11: There, look for yourself. Do you see a gun in that drawer? Kay wouldn't have a gun in the house.
4: All right, let's forget about that for a minute. Who owns a tweed suit?
6: A tweed suit, Mr. Carter? Why?
4: We found evidence proving that Sam's killer was wearing a suit of coarse tweed at the time of the murder. You have one?
6: Why, no.
0: Neither do I.
5: Well, you shouldn't have said that, Bolton. I've seen you wearing a tweed suit 100 times.
0: Well, I did have a tweed suit, but Kay gave it away last week. It was worn out.
4: Who'd she give it to?
0: I don't know. She didn't say.
6: Why, Bolton, I saw that suit hanging in your closet only yesterday. I'll bet it's there right now.
0: What's gone?
4: Naturally.
5: Of course it is. Any fool would know enough to get rid of a piece of evidence like that.
11: I tell you, I haven't had it for over a week.
6: Wait a minute. You went down in the cellar carrying a bundle this morning, Bolton.
11: That was the garbage.
6: Mrs. Lawrence always puts the garbage in a paper bag. The bundle you had was wrapped in newspaper.
11: It was not. It was a paper bag.
6: And then I heard the furnace door.
11: I always burn the garbage in the furnace. You know that.
5: Bolton, suppose we take a look in that furnace and see what else you was burning.
4: Here's another scrap of tweed that didn't burn.
5: That's part of your suit, ain't it, Bolton?
11: Yes, but I didn't put it there. Mac did it. He's framing me.
5: Oh, sure.
11: He is, I tell you. Everything you found could have been done by him, couldn't it? He could have put that dry ice in the car heater as well as me. He could have shot Sam and put that suit in the furnace.
5: And wore the suit to kill Sam, too, I guess. Why, you blame fool. Anybody can see that Mac couldn't get into your clothes the shoehorn. He's twice as big as you are.
6: And I never owned a tweed suit in my life.
9: Anyway, the knee print by Sam's body had exactly the same weave as this tweed that was burned in the furnace.
4: Now, wait a minute.
9: Did you find something else, Nick?
4: Say, I did down among the ashes. Look.
6: That's it. That's Kay's gun.
11: I never saw that gun before in all my life.
5: Any fingerprints on it, Carter?
4: Afraid not, Chief. The whole outside is burned clean.
9: Yes, but a ballistics test will show if it's the gun that Sam was killed with. Won't it, Nick?
4: Without a doubt.
0: Even if it's the same gun, that doesn't prove anything.
4: Well, here's something that does, Bolton. A perfect set of fingerprints.
6: Prints? Well, I thought you said the gun was burned clean.
4: The outside was, yes. But there's a fine set here on the cartridge clip. I thought they might have been overlooked.
5: That's smart thinking, Carter.
9: Well, how come the cartridges didn't explode in the fire, Nick?
4: The clip's empty, Patsy.
9: Oh.
4: But the prints are nice and clear.
0: They're not my prints. I never saw that gun.
5: Yeah? Well, now, I'll just take that clip over to the county seat and let the fingerprint man there have a look at him.
4: Oh, if you don't mind, Chief, I'd rather take this to the fingerprint lab in the city.
5: Huh? What's the matter with Joe Parker over the county seat?
4: Well, he may be perfectly all right, but... Well, look, let me have my own way, will you, please? I'll stay at the hotel in Elm City tonight, drive into the city tomorrow, and have a report you can depend on before tomorrow evening.
5: Well, okay, keep the blame clip. And you, Bolton, come on. I'm locking you up where you can't get out to commit no more murders.

0: Who's there? Who's in the room? Who is it?
1: Don't move, Mr. Carter. You're a fine target under that bed lamp.
0: McEwen? What are you doing here?
1: I came to get something that belongs to me. That clip with the fingerprints on it.
0: What? And those are your prints. Bolton was telling the truth. You killed Sam.
1: Sure I did. Couldn't let him tell about seeing me put that dry ice in the heater of Kay's car, could I? And he said he had been in the barn at the time. I had to get rid of him.
0: And all the evidence against Bolton. You planted it yourself.
1: Why not? Somebody had to be the patsy. I could see you suspected him already. Nobody knew I had that .32. So I said it belonged to Kay. And who can prove that it didn't?
0: And you planted it in the furnace for us to find, together with a tweed suit.
1: Sure. That suit was the smartest part of the whole frame-up. Kay gave it to Sam. It was hanging right there in front of me when I shot him.
0: But you couldn't have worn it. It was too small for you.
1: No. But I could wrap it around my knee and then make a print in that bloodstain, couldn't I? Didn't tell you I saw Bolton trying to burn it.
0: You thought of everything, didn't you?
1: Everything but that cartridge clip with my fingerprints on it. Where is it, Carter? Or do I put a bullet in your head?
0: All right, you win. It's in the left-hand top dresser drawer, wrapped in a handkerchief.
1: Yeah? Thanks for making it easy. First, we'll wipe these prints out. And then, Mr. Carter, I'm afraid I'll have to get rid of you.
0: And now, hold on, McEwen. You've destroyed the proof against you, and I let it go at that.
1: I can't let you talk about this little visit.
0: Look, McEwen, don't...
1: Shut up! I said I was going to get rid of you, and I am. So...
2: 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Hear all about this sensational new contest and how you may win next week on Nick Carter. Now for the conclusion of The Case of the Vanishing Weapon. Today's adventure with Nick Carter, brought to you by new, wonderful Old Dutch Cleanser. In Nick's hotel room, he faces a killer with a gun who says...
1: I said I was going to get rid of you, and I am. So...
3: Oh! You had a gun all the time under the bedclothes.
0: Sorry, Mac. I tried to warn you.
4: Nick, are you all right?
0: I'm okay, Patsy. But our friend here has a bullet in his arm. Come on in.
4: Put your all down a shorthand, Nick. The microphone picked up every
3: you
4: word
3: mean
4: he said.
3: This was a trap?
0: You bet it was. See, I expected you to come for that cartridge clip.
3: If my gun hadn't jammed...
0: It didn't jam. I took all the bullets out of it when I examined it out at the farmhouse today. But I couldn't be sure you hadn't discovered that and reloaded it, so I had to shoot first.
5: What's the matter there? Who fired that gun? What's going on?
0: Everything's under control. Call the chief of police, will you?
5: Sure, Mr. Carter, sure. I'll get him here in 2 days.
1: Where's your proof, Carter? My fingerprints aren't on the cartridge clip anymore.
0: Your confession before 2 witnesses is proof enough, McEwen. And as for those fingerprints, I was bluffing you.
1: Why, you...
0: So far as I know, there weren't any prints on that clip.
4: Nick, how did you know Wayne McEwen killed his sister and Sam Webb?
0: Well, I was pretty sure of it from the moment we found out how McEwen's sister was killed.
4: Done that?
0: Mm-hmm. Furthermore, every bit of evidence we had against Bolton came directly from McEwen.
4: Chief, did you find out why he killed his sister?
6: Yeah, he told us all about it at the jailhouse. Seems his bridge-building business ain't been so good these last few years, so McEwen drummed up a sideline of getting married and then killing off his wives for their insurance.
4: Oh, then he was the one Mrs. Borden was talking about just before she died.
0: Right, Patsy.
4: Yeah, but how'd she ever find out about this?
6: McEwen says she was cleaning up his room the day before she was killed, and she came across some of his private papers that he'd forgotten to put away.
4: Uh-huh.
6: She didn't know he'd been married at all, so when she found a marriage certificate, she got curious.
4: Oh.
6: And what she found in the rest of the stuff gave her a pretty good idea of what'd been going on.
0: Then that night she accused him of killing the two girls, and he admitted it. When he asked her what she was going to do about it, she said she hadn't made up her mind.
4: Well, if I'd been in her place, I'd have turned him over to the police.
6: Oh, she wanted to, Miss Bowen, but he was her only brother, and she couldn't quite make up her mind to do it.
0: But Mac didn't dare to take any chances, so he killed her.
6: Yeah, he was pretty clever about it, too. He almost got away with it.
0: Yeah, but when he killed Sam, he outsmarted himself.
4: Well, you know the old saying, Nick, give a killer enough rope and he'll hang himself.
0: So he will, Patsy. So he will. Every time.

0: Well, Nick, that's the last of them.
1: Okay, Patsy, that's all for now. You better go home and change. Remember, we're meeting Bill and his wife at 7:30 for dinner.
0: Well, how about after dinner? I want to know how to drink.
1: Well, Bill said something about taking in an amusement park and ending up with a boat ride on the river in the morning.
0: Oh, hold on. Take it easy, Carter.
1: Hey, for heaven's sake, Patsy.
0: Amusement park, boat rides, redheads, penicillin.
1: Okay, I get it.
0: I don't want to end up at the bottom of the river just because the ticket seller was a beautiful redhead who posed as a
1: monster. Hey, hold on, Patsy. Let's tell about that adventure next week. We'll call it The Case of the Purloined Penicillin.

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0: Nick Carter, Master Detective, is presented each week at this same time by the Cudahy Packing Company. 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Lon Clark is starred as Nick, and Charlotte Manson is featured as Patsy. Today's script was written by Jim Parsons, with original music played by Henry Silburn. This program is fictional, and any resemblance to actual persons, living or dead, is purely coincidental. This is Michael Fitzmaurice saying, when minutes count, use new, wonderful Old Dutch Cleanser. 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
4: 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The following is an accounting of my expenditures fulfilling your assignment as a bodyguard, the body being that of your late policyholder, Robert W. Perry. 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Expense account item two, $1.80, taxi to Lower Manhattan the following morning. Two officers, Perry and Van Bruten, importers, arriving as promised at exactly 9 a.m.
5: Help you?
4: Yeah, my name is Johnny Dollar. I have an appointment with Mr. Perry for 9 o'clock.
5: Oh, yes, from the insurance company. Well, you're right on time.
4: Yeah, they told me I'd better be.
5: Mr. Perry just came in. He's alone and waiting for you. I'll buzz him that you're here.
4: Thanks. Left of your policyholder, Mr. Perry, was just sliding out of his swivel chair as I hit the room. The top of his desk had erupted, and splinters of mahogany pointed their sharp fingers upward through lazy circles of smoke swirling toward the ceiling. The buzzer from his secretary's desk had been rigged to a booby trap.
5: Oh, no, Mr. Perry!
4: Stay away from him. There's nothing you can do for him. He's dead.
5: Oh, what happened? What happened? Whatever happened?
4: Come on, let's get back out of here. Come on, sit down. I'll get you a drink of water. There you are. Now, just drink this.
5: What happened?
6: We had an explosion.
7: I turned in an alarm.
6: Has anybody heard?
7: There's a doctor on the third floor. Should I call him?
4: Never mind the doctor. Call the police. And nobody gets in here until they arrive. And the rest of you, go on, beat it. Run along. And turn off that alarm. Okay, miss. Now, just take it easy.
5: But it was all so sudden. What happened?
4: Well, that's not too hard to figure out. Somebody wanted to give your boss, Mr. Perry, a shortcut through life. So, whoever it was, figured out that a secretary would never buzz her boss unless he was at his desk. They rigged up a bomb somewhere in his desk that would go off when you buzzed him.
5: Oh, but then I killed him.
4: Now, wait a minute. Wait a minute. Don't get hysterical on me. There's excitement enough around here, and there'll be plenty more when the police get here. Keep cool.
5: But I did it. You saw me do it.
4: Look, the way you put it, I killed him by coming in here and giving you my name so you'd buzz him. Drop it, will you?
5: I'm sorry.
4: Now, what about yesterday? Was he here?
5: Yes, all day.
4: What time was it when you last used the buzzer?
5: Right up to the last minute, about 5:30.
4: Who left the office first, you or Perry?
5: Mr. Perry, he always leaves first, and I lock up.
6: Well, looks of things, you should have used more locks last night. Somebody got in here to do some wiring. Uh-oh, I forgot that fire alarm. All that equipment and no fire. Look, before the police arrive, do you know why I was sent here?
5: Yes. Mr. Perry recently felt that his life was in danger. He thought that, well, with a $100,000 policy, the insurance company would do everything they could to help keep him alive.
6: Well, we didn't have much of a chance, did we? What was he afraid of?
5: I don't know.
6: Okay. What were his other appointments for today?
5: He's only had two. His partner, Mr. Van Bruten, at 11, and then...
6: One at a time now. Van Bruten, anything special about their meeting?
5: Yes. Mr. Van Bruten arrived just yesterday from Holland.
6: You mean there was a branch of this firm in Holland?
5: Yes, and Mr. Perry was buying out Van Bruten's interest. They had their final meeting at Van Bruten's hotel last night.
6: Oh?
5: Van Bruten was coming by this morning to pick up his money.
6: Cash?
5: No, a cashier's check. The bank is to deliver here at 10:30.
6: Now, quick, Perry's other appointment. Who was that?
5: Christine, his wife.
6: Oh, yeah. Now Christine, the beneficiary.
5: Yes, but she wouldn't have been the beneficiary in another 2 weeks. They were getting a divorce.
6: Thanks for the motive. You don't like her?
5: I didn't mean it that way.
6: How about Perry? Did you like him? Okay, well, here's an easy one. What's your name?
5: Susan Gates. Now, isn't that about enough?
6: Okay, Susan, you'd better save your voice. During the next few hours, you're going to have a lot of talking to do. Oh, here come the firemen, and we haven't even got a child to ask them to save.
8: Where's the fire? I'm looking for a fire.
6: Just stick around. When the cops get here, somebody will get burned. The firemen should have stuck around because the cops arrived in a blaze of glory. It was a very high-class investigation. Two lieutenants.

0: I never to cross tongues with an Irishman. Okay, send him in, officer.
1: Yeah. All right, you can come in.
2: The policeman out there. Is there trouble here? Oh, I am Bremer von Bruten. Where's Mr. Perry?
3: What?
2: He's waiting for me, no?
0: No.
2: But my appointment.
0: He's not keeping any. He's dead.
2: Dead? This is impossible. Last night I saw him. He was well. What happened?
0: He was hit by a buzz bomb.
2: A buzz bomb?
3: Please.
0: Oh, sorry. I forgot other people aren't used to these things.
2: You mean that was foul play?
0: Very foul.
2: Please, may I sit down? My first visit in all these years, since before the war. It was to be so happy. Now, tragedy like this. He was a good man. A good partner.
0: I understand that as of last night, you were no longer partners.
2: Yeah, I'm glad you mentioned that. I realize, of course, that it is indelicate to speak of such things as money at a time like this. But that is why I'm here, to receive my payment.
0: Oh, just because Perry got his, there's no reason for you not getting yours, huh?
2: But you misunderstand me. I am deeply grieved. Since the transaction was consummated, what is there to do? A delay would be a needless waste of money. I have already paid for passage back to Amsterdam tomorrow.
3: Your check is here, Mr. Van Bruten. Here you are.
2: Thank you. In all my years of business, this is indeed the saddest moment.
0: Yeah. Yeah, those are very kind words, Van Bruten. And I'd believe them if your eyes would stop counting all the zeros on that check. Expense account, item 3, 90 cents. Phone call to your company.
4: American Continental Life Insurance Company, good morning.
0: Well, that's a matter of opinion. This is Johnny Dollar. Put me through to Mr. Gordon, will you?
4: Yes, sir.
5: Mr. Gordon's office.
0: Look, honey, this is Johnny Dollar. I want to speak to Gordon. Oh, and while I'm telling him what I've got to tell him, maybe you'd better sit in his lap with some smelling salts.
5: I'm not that type of a secretary. And besides, he doesn't have a lap.
6: Hello, Dollar. How are you making out?
0: I owed about $100,000.
6: What's that?
0: Yeah, somebody turned Mr. Perry into a firecracker. He's dead.
6: Oh, that's bad news. It's a big policy, you know.
0: Yeah. Look, what I want to know is, shall I stay on the case?
6: Oh, certainly, Dollar. Certainly, by all means. By the way, is there a chance of proving suicide? There's a non-payment clause.
0: To make this one a suicide, there'd have to be a Santa clause. Nobody could hate himself enough to do it this way.
6: Well, what are the fraud possibilities?
0: Only fair. There's an estranged wife. She's the beneficiary, but she wouldn't have been in a couple of weeks. Divorce coming up. I'll start with her.
6: All right, Tyler. Good luck. But watch those expenses.
0: Why, Gordon, I'm surprised. I think an insurance man would be the first to want to see a fellow live a little. Expense account, item 3. Cab fare, $2.80. Tip to driver, $1. Christine Perry's apartment was on Sutton Place, overlooking the river. And from what the doorman told me, all of the proprieties. I took the elevator up to the 24th floor, and there I discovered that our garden fresh widow was living high in more ways than one. Everything about the place was French. The maid that led me into the living room, the decor, and the perfume, which reminds you that breathing can be fun. I looked up from enjoying my nose to see Mrs. Perry looking down hers.
7: Mr. Dollar?
0: Oh, Mrs. Perry.
7: I believe we can dispense with any getting acquainted. You're an insurance investigator, interested in the death of my husband. So naturally, you're here because you've jumped to the conclusion that I killed him.
0: Oh? You're the one that's jumping to conclusions, lady.
7: Then what do you want? The policy's in order, the premiums are fully paid.
0: I'm not quite sure. I know that you've got a great motive. So far, the only motive I've found.
7: You haven't had much time to look, have you?
0: Check. This is my first stop. Maybe you can help me. Do you know anyone who would be happier with your husband out of the way?
7: I know very little about my husband's friends. Or, for that matter, his activities for the past 6 months. That's when I left him.
0: Uh-huh. Well, that's not much help for either of us. You know, without someone else to suspect, I may just have to concentrate on you.
7: Mr. Dollar, I picked the men I want to concentrate on me.
0: Well, I hope you're as long on alibis as you are short on your temper. Where were you last night?
7: With a friend, Al Donovan. For a while, the same place my husband was. And I've witnesses to prove it was with him. Anybody at the Club Caprice can tell you.
0: Well, save me a trip. I can't afford the prices they get there.
7: Certainly, pleasure. My husband was with his beautiful little secretary, Susan Gates.
0: Well, I wouldn't be more surprised if you're...

0: late husband walked through the door and said that...
1: All right, mister, that's enough.
2: Al.
1: Yeah.
2: How much did you
1: I'm a big guy, baby. 6'4", and I've got big ears to...
2: Al, please.
0: Would this be Mr. Donovan, your companion of last evening?
1: I'm getting you out of here, Christine.
2: Al, you don't know what you're saying.
1: You lie to me. How can I help you if you lie to me? You call me stupid. The way you're playing this, you'll alibi yourself right into a cell. I'm getting you out of here.
2: What are you doing to me, Al? You're crazy.
1: Come on.
0: She's right. You are stupid, Donovan. She was doing just fine till you dropped in.
1: Mister, you've been asking a lot of questions. Now I'll give you one answer.
2: No. Al, you...
1: All right, Christine. So much for the wise guy. Now about you and your alibi. You wasn't with me at the Club Caprice last night. And if it's so easy to prove your husband was there with his secretary, who were you there with? You told me you were going with your husband, talking divorce, remember?
0: When Al measured me for that swing, I measured my chances with him. To me, he looked like one of the corporate assets of Murder Incorporated. So I rolled with a punch, hit the floor, and stayed there, with my eyes closed and my ears open. What I heard was Christine's alibi flying out the window, Mr. Donovan giving her a few loving cuffs, and finally the pair of them flying out the door. I allowed myself the luxury of a 20-second massage on the new lump on my jaw, and then I got up and started out after them. This case was becoming interesting.

0: In just a moment, we'll return to the second act of Yours Truly, Johnny Dollar. But first, this important message. $60 million is what the Red Cross needs to carry on its great work in 1949. If this seems like a lot, just try to review briefly the various activities of the Red Cross. It can't be done briefly. Red Cross services extend into every area of our lives, bringing care, comfort, and recreation to the men in the armed forces, bringing first aid training, nutritional programs, nursing services, blood banks to our own communities. And all the time, as these activities go on uninterrupted, the Red Cross is holding itself ready to spring into instant action in case of disaster. Fire, flood, explosion, any sort of catastrophe finds the Red Cross on the scene with food, clothing, and medical care. 60 million isn't so much in the light of such activity. We can make it with each of us contributing. We're giving to our own safety, security, and peace of mind, and to our neighbors, too. So let's give generously to our own Red Cross. And now back to the second act of Yours Truly, Johnny Dollar.
1: I hit the street just in time to see Donovan pushing Christine Perry into a cream-colored convertible. When they got rolling, I piled into a cab and followed them, and the chase was on. At 57th and Broadway, things got complicated. My cab was three cars behind theirs when a red light flashed them to a stop. Then the door of their convertible flew open. Christine jumped out, dashed across the street, and down into the subway. Since Donovan didn't follow her, I followed him. When he finally pulled to a stop, he took two chances. He parked in a no-parking zone and walked straight into the building beside it, a police station.
2: This is Mr. Dollar, Lieutenant. He's been waiting for you for some time.
3: Huh? Well, you can wait outside, Sergeant.
2: Okay, sir.
1: My name is Johnny Dollar, Lieutenant. Here are my credentials.
3: Insurance, huh?
1: Yeah, the Perry murder in particular.
3: Hey, you've come to the right place, Dollar. A man named Donovan just walked in here and made a full confession.
1: He what?
3: That's right. My clerk's just typing it up. In the meantime, the gentleman is down in the tank having a bite of lunch on the city.
1: He confessed. Does his story add up?
3: As far as I know. I haven't heard too much about the case myself. It's not in my precinct.
1: What did he use for a motive?
3: Jealousy. Says he's in love. Wanted to marry Perry's wife.
1: Did he say how he managed it?
3: Yeah. He stole a key to the office from the wife's apartment, entered the building last night, and wired a bomb to the buzzer system.
1: Well, guys do a lot of strange things in the name of love.
3: Yeah, looks like Donovan did.
1: Yeah, he either killed a man or he's trying to cover up for someone who did. Now, listen, don't execute him for a couple of days. Huh, Lieutenant? I spent the rest of the afternoon downtown in the offices of Perry and Van Bruten, importers. The partners' correspondents told me two things. They had been extremely friendly, and Van Bruten was extremely bald. Perry had been sending him toupees from a famous Hollywood makeup firm. At 4:30, I opened the drawer marked Employment Files. They rocked me with two minor explosions of their own. The folder marked Donovan Albert J. told me that he'd been employed as Perry's bodyguard over a period of years, and that he was canned the day before the murder. Before I received blast number two from the folder of Perry's secretary, Susan Gates, the office door opened behind me.
4: Well, Mr. Dollar, you're supplied with a search warrant, I hope?
1: Just the one I was born with, Mrs. Perry. The kind they say kills cats. You know, curiosity.
4: What are you looking for?
1: I found it. How about you? What are you doing here?
4: Oh, I'm tired of dueling with you. I'm here because I want to... Well, I've got to talk to someone. I called your hotel. You weren't there. I tried to locate Susan, but I couldn't, so I thought maybe you'd be down here.
1: What's the basis of our sudden friendship?
4: You should know. Al Donovan's confession.
1: The newspapers have it already?
4: Yes, but there's not a word of truth in it. He didn't kill my husband.
1: How do you know that?
4: Because, why, it's impossible, that's all.
1: Yeah, it was a little hard for me to swallow, too, when the police told me about it. But since then, it's become a little more digestible.
4: What do you mean?
1: I just learned that he was your husband's bodyguard. He was fired yesterday. That same day, your husband calls his insurance company screaming for another bodyguard. Now, how would that add up for you? A beef, maybe?
4: Al Donovan's a fool. Never thinks. He just rushes in and says he does whatever's on his mind. He told my husband if he didn't divorce me that... Well, he threatened him.
1: You know, you came in here saying that Donovan's confession was no good. And you spend your time making it sound better and better. What do you want, anyway?
4: I can't help it. I've got to tell you the truth. I know it doesn't sound like I'm trying to help Al, but what can I do?
1: You really want me to answer that? Here. If you want to help Al, phone the police. Tell them Donovan made that phony confession to cover up for you. It's simple.
4: Not as simple as that.
1: You don't need the gun, Christine.
4: Hang up the phone.
1: Sure.
4: I hope you don't mind my aversion to being held for murder myself.
1: Well, that's a common aversion. I'm in no hurry to see you behind bars. But don't forget, when the cops want to pick you up, they'll do it. Now, don't spoil the rest of the afternoon. Take that gun someplace else. I've got things to do.
4: The first, I imagine, will be the call that I wouldn't make.
1: Not necessarily. If it'll make you feel any better, we'll just put this phone out of order. Satisfied?
4: Of course not. But don't get me wrong, Mr. Dollar. I wish you nothing but success in your investigation.
1: I puzzled over that exit line for a few seconds after she'd gone, and then I went back to the company's employment file. Namely, the application for employment as secretary of Susan Gates. It informed me that during the war, she had worked in a munitions plant. Her specialty? Wiring bomb fuses. When Miss Susan Gates reached home at 8:30 that evening, she found a visitor, me.
5: Oh! How did you get in here?
1: A professional secret.
5: Oh, you scared me. What do you want? Why did you come here?
1: I wanted to bring you the good news. I heard on the radio that Al Donovan confessed to Perry's murder.
5: Al? I can't believe it.
1: Why not? Who do you like for the spot?
5: Why, Christine. Al is covering up for her.
1: I'd like to agree with you. If it turns out that Christine wound up her husband's life with a bang, the company that hired me saves $100,000. But I don't know. She claims she has all kinds of alibis. One of them is you.
5: Me?
1: Yeah. Did you see her at the Club Caprice last night?
5: Why, yes.
1: I know who you were with. Your boss.
5: There's nothing wrong with that.
1: Well, I'm not preaching a sermon. I want to know who she was with.
5: I don't know. Man I'd never seen before. Mr. Perry knew him, but he wouldn't tell me who he was.
1: Why not?
5: I don't know. He said I might get the wrong idea.
1: About what?
5: I don't know. We didn't sit there and talk about it all night. Why should we sit here and talk about it all night?
1: All right, all right. When a census taker shows up and asks a lot of questions, people answer them. When an investigator tries to do his job, they make the proverbial clam look like a blabbermouth.
5: Look, Mr. Dollar, believe me, this has been a greater shock to me than to anyone else.
1: Excepting, of course, your late employer, Mr. Perry. How long did you work for him?
5: 4 years.
1: Now, where'd you work before then?
5: Why, I...
1: Let me help you. Bombs, wiring fuses, remember?
5: All right, I remember.
1: Good. Then maybe you'll remember a little bit more. Let's go back to last night, the guy with Christine Perry. Who was he?
5: I tell you, I don't know.
1: Was it Van Bruten?
5: I don't know.
1: You don't know?
5: No, I mean...
1: I'll get that.
5: No, I'll go.
1: You make sure you just don't keep going. Susan! When Susan snapped the spring lock to open the door, the gun outside opened up. The first slug caught her in the left shoulder, spinning her out of the way of the rest of them. It was getting monotonous. Every time a buzzer went off, things started booming. Susan was sprawled out on the floor in front of the door, and to open it, I had to move her. By the time I did, the hallway outside was empty. Okay. Come on, take it easy. It won't start hurting for a couple of minutes. We'll have a doctor here by then. He'll give you something. Just try and keep calm. Here, I'll throw my coat over you. I'll try not to move.
5: Oh. Trying to ruin this rug.
1: Never mind the rug. What we want to worry about is who tried to ruin you.
5: What'll they do to me?
1: What will who do to you?
5: They'll arrest me.
1: No, they don't arrest people for getting shot. You have any idea who it was?
5: That man in the office this morning. The one who picked up the check.
1: Van Bruten?
5: No, no, he wasn't Van Bruten.
1: He was a phony.
5: Yes.
1: And you still gave him that check?
5: Yes.
1: Well, I won't ask you why. But apparently you gave him the money and then tried to blackmail him. Is that right?
5: He'll arrest me.
1: I wouldn't be a bit surprised. Who is this guy? Where can I find him? Come on, now, don't pass out on me now. His name, quick.
5: Van Sant.
1: Where does he live?
5: Nelson Hotel.
1: Under his own name?
5: Oh, I don't.
1: I don't blame you. I could use a few moments of unconsciousness myself. The Nelson Hotel didn't have a Dutch name on the register, so I got a hold of the housekeeper and found out how many rooms his staff hadn't been able to make up all day because of do not disturb signs on their doors. I went a-calling at these particular rooms. On the 9th floor, I awakened one old maid. On the 7th, I startled a bunch of poker players who thought they were being raided. On the 5th, I blushed my way out of the bridal suite. And on the 4th, I struck the door of 427. And the jackpot.
6: Who's there? Don't you see the sign? I do not wish to be disturbed.
1: Sorry, I must have the wrong room. I started up the hall after the fire axe, but when I got to it, I changed my mind. One of the few things I'd learned about this guy Van Sant was that he loved to murder people through doors, so I decided against trying to chop his down. Then I remembered the way those people came pouring out of those offices earlier in the day when they heard that fire alarm. So I picked up the little red hammer next to the big red fire axe, broke the little glass window, pulled the little brass hook, and set off a big brassy noise. Then I rushed back to 427. Fire! Fire!
6: Where's the fire?
1: Right here in my eyes, sweetheart.
6: You. Why you come here? You wish you hadn't.
1: Never mind the dresser. You're through shooting guns for the day. What do you think, Van Sant? You want to try some more?
6: You cannot make me stay here. The fire, we will all die.
1: You look good barbecued, but I'll make a deal with you. You talk. And if I like what I hear, I'll show you how to get out of here alive.
6: How do I know this?
1: Well, you don't think I'm going to stay here and fry, do you? And if you don't start flapping that tongue in a hurry, I'll probably just tie you to a chair and run. First, where's Van Bruten?
6: You will find him in the bedroom.
1: He better be alive. He's out cold. What's the matter with him?
6: He will be all right. He's on the sedatives.
1: Where did this identity switch start? You better hurry up. I smell smoke.
6: I knew Van Bruten in Amsterdam. I knew about the sale of his interest. And I knew that the girl in the office here had never seen Van Bruten. Well, let's go now.
1: Don't get up. I can feel it getting warm in here.
6: The firefighters. We will be saved.
1: Don't be too sure. They always start at the top floor and work their way down. Come on, I can hear those flames crackling.
6: You know the rest. Last night, when the transaction was all finished with Perry, I gave to Van Bruten some sedative in his cocoa.
1: You set up that bomb so Perry'd get it before you showed up to pick up the check.
6: Yeah, I told you that. Then it happened that girl didn't know I was an imposter. I don't know how.
1: Well, let me tell you. She's been sending old Van Bruten in there toupees for the last 4 years. Gray ones, my red-headed friend.
6: Oh, yeah. Let us get out of here, no?
1: Yeah, out cold. Expense account, item 4, $1.40. Night letter informing you that American Continental would have to meet payment of claim to Mrs. Christine Perry, innocent widow of the insured. The only thing she was guilty of was trying to stay on the right side of a hot-tempered boyfriend. She lied about who she was with at the Club Caprice, not to fix herself an alibi, but to keep Al Donovan from learning that she'd been out with another guy. That guy being the real Mr. Van Bruten, who had only taken her out to try to talk her into reconciling with his friend, her husband. Item 5, $60, silver chafing dish. Wedding present for Christine and her new husband, Al Donovan. Well, that was the least she could do for the guy who had confessed to a murder he thought she had committed. Item 6, $8, flowers for Susan Gates, prison hospital. 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And that's what I think I'm beginning to get for getting into this racket. No sense. Expense account total, $1,263. Yours, truly, Johnny Dollar.

In just a moment, we'll tell you about next week's Johnny Dollar adventure. But first, this reminder. Just a little earlier tonight on CBS, Jack Benny turned dramatic actor on the Ford Theater. But this Sunday, he'll be back again on his own show with a special treat for the Jack Benny fans. 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The Waukegan Wit did, and Ronnie and Benita, by popular demand, returned to the Jack Benny program this Sunday in what should result in one of the most hilarious broadcasts of the year. So be sure to listen to Mr. and Mrs. Ronald Colemans on The Jack Benny Show, which is heard on all CBS stations this Sunday.

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1: Hey, hon, what you doing with your phone? 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
5: Use your head, bounty hunter. The sheriff wants me alive. If you kill me, you'll never collect that money.

0: Have Gun, Will Travel. Starring Mr. John Daner as Paladin. San Francisco, 1875. The Carlton Hotel, headquarters of the man called Paladin.
1: Oh, Mr. Paladin.
2: Good morning, hey boy.
1: Oh, you finished breakfast already?
2: I've finished.
1: Good. There's a gentleman wishes to see you. He says it's very important.
2: Oh, what's his name?
1: Don't know, sir. He didn't say.
2: Didn't say? Well, where is he?
1: Room 233, just down the hall. He give hey boy $5 to find you.
2: $5?
1: Yes, sir.
2: Well, if he's that free with his money, maybe he's anxious to part with a great deal more. Oh, thank you, hey boy.
1: Yes, sir.
2: I see. 2, 3, 3.
3: Yeah?
2: My name is Paladin. I understand you wanted to see me.
3: Oh, yeah, I sure do. Come on in.
2: Thanks.
3: Now, hey, what? Sit down over there.
2: What's the idea?
3: Just do like I tell you.
2: Say, I don't like guns.
3: You sit down.
2: Who are you?
3: Simpson's my name. Chig Simpson.
2: What's the reason for this?
3: Reason? This. That reason enough?
2: A wanted poster?
3: That's right. A wanted poster. There's $500 on you, Paladin, dead or alive. I aim to collect it.

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0: Trapped in my own hotel without a gun in the light of the morning was unexpected, to say the least. With his six gun at my back, Chig Simpson forced me down the corridor and the back stairs to the livery stable across the alley. Realizing that he was a bounty hunter of the worst kind, I was very careful not to try to get away or to attract attention. We were out of San Francisco and on the Northeast Trail before the impact of this predicament began to make any sense at all.
1: Surprised you good, didn't I, Paladin?
0: Where are we headed?
1: Old little town up the Six Rivers country. Place called Hoagland.
0: Hoagland?
1: That sheriff up there sure don't like you none.
0: Sheriff? His name Walker?
1: That's right. Sheriff Judd Walker. He's the one give me the poster.
0: Yeah. I don't suppose you bothered to find out what it was all about.
1: No, it don't matter to me. He said he'd give me $500 if I brung you in, so that's what I'm doing.
0: That poster's a fake, Chick.
1: That's what they all say.
0: Listen to me. I killed a man in Hoagland about 4 weeks ago. A young, wild kid who'd been bullying everybody in town.
1: Oh, sure. I suppose you killed him just to save the town, huh?
0: I killed him to save my life. He forced me to draw. I had no choice.
1: Paladin, I never knowed a wanted man who didn't claim he was innocent.
0: There were plenty of witnesses. Nobody tried to stop me from leaving.
1: Oh, yeah? Well, where was Sheriff Walker whilst all this shooting was going on?
0: He was out of town. And that's probably the only reason I got out of there alive. Sheriff Walker owns that town. You know that.
1: I don't know nothing. I come riding through there, he give me this poster. That's good enough for me.
0: You know, most bounty hunters have a few brains, Chig. I guess they missed you.
1: Oh, yeah? Well, if you're so stinking innocent, how come that sheriff wants you back so bad?
0: Because the man I killed was his son.
1: Oh. Hold up that horse. Now, Paladin, you listen here to me. I don't care if you're innocent or not. That just don't matter to me. None at all. What does matter is that reward money I'm going to get for bringing you in.
0: You'll never collect it.
1: And there's another thing you better chew on. I'm getting mighty sick of your yammering. Now, fake or real, the poster says dead or alive. And I ain't particular how it's going to be.
0: Aren't you going to unsaddle the horses?
1: What for? I'm going on to Hoagland as soon as I fix myself something to eat and rest up a spell.
0: They're tired too, you know.
1: You talk awful lot.
0: Chig? What hole did you crawl out of?
1: Now, you just shut up.
0: Why don't you just kill me now, Chig? Save yourself some trouble.
1: I've been thinking on it. And the more I think, the better I like the idea.
0: Sure. You do that. And then you just try to collect that money. Don't you know that Sheriff Walker wants me alive?
1: He said dead or alive. And he ain't gonna get you alive. I've taken all I'm going to from you. You get up now. Go on, get up!
0: What's gonna be now, huh?
1: It's gonna be right now.
0: What's the matter, Chig? You so yella. You haven't got the nerve to cut my hands loose before you murder me, yella.
1: Oh, I'll show you. Turn around. Turn around. Leave me at that cord. Be better this way anyway. All right, Paladin. All right, the rope's off. You start running anytime you want.
0: Oh.
1: And you can't say I ain't giving you a chance.
0: Yeah. Some chance.
1: Yeah, go on. You just...
0: Easy, boy. Come on, boy. Come on, boy.

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1: She's coming for a visit, and I dread it.
0: Martha!
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3: Here, drink this.
4: Yeah. Thanks.
3: Easy now.
4: Hey, who are you?
3: Jason, Doc Jason. You crawled into my office last night. You've been hurt bad.
4: Oh, yeah, I remember.
3: Sheriff Walker brought you down here to jail.
4: Sheriff Walker?
3: Mm-hmm.
4: This is Hoagland?
3: That's right. You had a bullet in you, Mr. Paladin. I always tell the sheriff about things like that.
4: You know my name, huh?
3: The sheriff found a card on you. That's when he brought you to jail.
4: Yeah.
3: You're the one who shot his son, aren't you?
4: I had no choice.
3: I know. I heard about it.
4: Did you? Well, tell me something, Doctor. Why do you people let Sheriff Walker bully you the way he does?
3: Judd Walker is a powerful man, Mr. Paladin. I guess there's no one willing to go against him.
4: Well, sooner or later, somebody's gonna have to.
3: Maybe.
5: You come to you, Doc. I see he has.
4: Ah, yeah. Didn't waste any time throwing me in jail, did you, Walker?
5: And I ain't gonna waste any time hanging you from a rope, neither.
4: Making up fake posters on a man's one thing. Murdering him is another.
5: You talk about murder. You murdered my boy.
3: Now look, Sheriff, maybe you should check into that a little more. I mean, a lot of folks saw that fight, and they said that it really wasn't Paladin's fault.
6: Now, you listen to me, Doc. You got a little black bag you can carry around and fix people up with when they ain't feeling right. But that's all I'd give you title to, so don't you tell me how to run my temp.
5: Yes, Sheriff. Now, there's just one thing I want from you. How long before he can stand on his feet?
3: It's hard to say.
5: How long?
3: Week, maybe.
5: You better make it less time than that, Doc. I don't think I can wait a week.
7: Sheriff!
5: Back here.
7: Oh, Sheriff, I gotta talk to you. It's about that Paladin. Well, what do you know about that?
4: Yeah, you had a long walk, didn't you, Chig?
7: Yeah, long enough. I sure didn't count on you getting this far.
4: Maybe you're not as good a shot as you figured you were.
7: Well, it don't matter none. You're caught. So that titles me to my money, Sheriff. Sheriff?
5: What are you talking about?
7: What do you mean? I'm talking about the reward money for bringing in Paladin.
5: I didn't see you bring him in.
7: You didn't see me? Well, now, looky here, Walker. I brung him all the way from San Francisco.
5: As far as I could see, he come in by himself.
7: No such of a thing. I brung him, I tell you. Well, you heard him say yourself, I was the one shot him.
5: I didn't hear nothing.
7: But, look, listen, Sheriff. You promised me $500 if I got him. Well, I got him. Now, you better pay up.
5: Get out of here, Chig.
7: Hmm?
5: I said get out of here. I don't want you in town no more.
7: Oh, you ain't gonna get away with this, Walker.
5: You gonna stop me?
7: Well, you owe me $500, Sheriff. I'm going to collect it, one way or another.
2: And now, here are Edgar Bergen and Charlie McCarthy.
8: Say, Charlie, isn't that your French girlfriend coming into the service department?
9: Yeah, Bergen, isn't she a doll?
10: Pardonnez-moi, monsieur. I don't wish to bother you.
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10: You are so wonderful. Oh, I must kiss you.
9: Gladly.
10: Mm-hmm. Oh, la la. How did you learn to kiss like that?
9: Specialized training, ma'am.
3: You're coming along fine, Mr. Pelleton.
4: How long do you think it can stall, Doc?
3: What do you mean?
4: I can get up now, and you know it. Jed Walker is bound to figure it out, too.
3: Well, I had to do something. Maybe you'll have a chance this way.
4: Chance? Locked in a jail cell, watched by a man who's crazy mad because I killed his son?
3: What else could I do? Now, look, Pelleton.
11: You finished with him, Doc?
3: Yes. Yes, I am.
5: How much longer is it going to be?
3: Well, he's still pretty sick.
5: He don't look sick to me. You know, I'm beginning to get me a feeling about you, Doc.
3: Sheriff, this man has a bad bullet wound.
5: Yeah? Well, let's see. Get up, Helen.
3: No. No, now don't. If he gets up, that wound will open and he'll bleed to death inside an hour.
5: Okay, Doc. I'm going to listen to you just this once more. But you better not be fooling me. Because if you are, you're going to hurt. You're going to hurt real bad.

0: Paladin? Paladin!
1: Who's there?
0: It's me, Doc Jason. Doc. I got the keys.
1: What are you doing here this time of night?
0: I've been thinking about it all day, Paladin. I can't let him hang you, no matter what. I can't let him.
1: Where's the sheriff now?
0: I just saw him down at the saloon.
1: Well, if he finds out, he'll probably kill you.
0: You hurry. He may come back any minute. Now I got your horse out back.
1: Wait a minute.
0: What's the matter?
1: I want to see if there's a gun in this desk.
0: No. He never keeps guns in here. It's the sheriff.
2: Hey!
0: Run, Paladin!
2: Hold it! You take one more step, I'll blow you clean in half. You sniveling little skunk. You was going to turn him loose.
0: All right, Sheriff. Maybe you're going to kill me. I don't know, but I do know I'm not going to bow to you anymore. Not ever.
2: You bow.
0: Right now.
1: Why, you filthy...
2: You still ain't strong enough to beat me, Pal.
1: You didn't have to pistol whip the doc.
2: Why not? Now when he wakes up, he'll have something to think about.
1: Someday the people in this town are going to step all over you, Walker.
2: Well, if they do, you ain't going to be here to see it, because tonight's your night to hang. Now you just pick yourself up off that floor and move on out of here. I got me a special place to string you up. Real special.

0: Oh. 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
1: You always hang people in a graveyard, Sheriff.
0: It's something I want you to see. All right, hold it. See that headstone, Pelin?
1: I see it.
0: Well, get a little closer and read it out. Go on, there's enough moonlight.
1: Thatch Walker, born 1856, died 1875, murdered by a man called Paladin. That what you wanted me to see?
0: Yeah, and something else. You see that tree limb there hanging out over my boy's grave?
1: Yeah.
0: I swore the man that killed my son was going to hang from that limb.
1: You're sick, Walker.
0: Will you just keep saying that when you're dancing on the end
2: Walker.
0: Of that rope? Who's that?
2: Me. Jake Simpson.
0: I thought I told you to get out of town.
2: Yeah, I've been hiding, Sheriff. Watching. I see you come out here, I followed you.
0: All right, you followed. Now get.
2: No. I told you you owe me $500. I aim to collect it.
0: Where are you? Why don't you step out so I can see you?
2: Oh, I will. Just as soon as you drop that gun.
0: Now, you know I can't do that. Paladin might get away.
2: That ain't no concern of mine.
0: Nah. Now, look, Chig, I was fixing to pay you all along.
2: Oh, sure, I bet you would.
0: No, it's a fact. Look here, I got a roll of money right here in my pocket. It ain't all of it, but I'll give you the rest when we get back to town. Well, come on out. I'll give it to you.
2: All right. I'm coming out to get it. But you stand easy, Sheriff. Just keep your gun pointed right to Paladin. But I'll kill you if you don't.
0: I don't think you will, Chief.
1: Sheriff?
0: Darn fool hit me. Did I get him?
1: Yeah. He's dead.
0: Looks like I ain't gonna hang you after all, Paladin.
1: Looks that way.
0: Funny, ain't it? Me dying here beside my boy's grave instead of you. It's real fun.
1: No, Sheriff, I don't think it's funny at all.

0: Get the really light refreshment. This is where I talk, Kay. Get the really light refreshment. That's Pepsi-Cola, of course.
1: I just wanted to say be sociable, Charlie.
0: Of course, Kay. Be sociable. Have a Pepsi on the road or at home. It always refreshes without filling.
1: Charlie.
0: Pick up extra cartons now. Pepsi is so delicious, it goes fast. That's why you should keep plenty of Pepsi on hand.
1: Pepsi sociability in mind. Oops. Maybe I'd better sing.
0: Be sure to say keep Pepsi handy.
1: Yes, Charlie. But the song says it sociably. Be

Have Gun, Will Travel. Created by Herb Meadow and Sam Rolfe, is produced and directed in Hollywood by Frank Paris and stars John Daner as Paladin, with Ben Wright as Hayboy and Virginia Gregg as Miss Wong. Tonight's story was specially written for Have Gun, Will Travel by Ray Kemper. Featured in the cast were Lawrence Dobkin, Vic Perrin, and Harry Bartell. 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
1: Another 5-Minute Mystery.

0: Now, Sheriff, just one more question and my interview will be finished.
1: Okay, that paper of yours certainly wants to know everything.
0: What one thing in particular do you think is responsible for your excellent record in solving crimes?
1: Observation. Keen observation.
0: Uh-huh.
1: You can pick up a wealth of information from hearing and remembering seemingly unimportant things. I remember one time... Excuse me.
0: Sure.
1: Sheriff Crowley speaking. Yes? Suicide? Ada Belle Fredericks? I'll be there in 5 minutes.
0: I'm right with you, Sheriff. This is more than the paper bargained for. Shouldn't there be powder burns around the wound, Sheriff, if this is suicide?
1: Should be. That's why this is no suicide. It's murder.
2: Murder?
1: That's right. And I'd like to know where you two fit into the picture. I thought Miss Ada had always lived alone.
2: Well, I'm Mabel Foster, the old dame's niece. She asked me to come live with her 3 weeks ago as sort of a companion, I guess you'd call it.
3: Aunt Ada had very strange tastes in her choice of companion.
2: I'm just as good as you are, you money-grabbing Beethoven.
1: Break it up. Where do you fit in?
3: I'm Paul Westcott, a nephew. I came here 3 days ago to discuss some business arrangements at Aunt Ada's suggestion.
1: What business arrangements?
3: She was changing her will.
2: Yeah. Now I gotta share half and half with this chiseler.
3: I'm afraid you won't be sharing in any of it now, cousin. Murderers don't inherit.
2: Say, what are you insinuating? I was in the kitchen putting nail polish on my fingers when I heard the shot.
0: You have a nice manicure job there, Miss Foster. You know, I always smear mine. Having the patience to wait 5 minutes for them to dry, I guess.
2: Who's this female character?
1: A reporter. Go on.
2: Well, I was just finishing my left hand when Paul left.
1: Where'd you go?
3: I went out the side door to the garage and... I couldn't have shot Aunt Ada from the garage.
2: But I didn't kill her either. I didn't have any reason.
1: Seems to me you had plenty of reason, Miss Foster. Both of you.
3: Cousin Mabel probably wouldn't wait for me to leave. She was just fooling around with her nails waiting. I wasn't out of the house more than 3 minutes when I heard the shot. Mabel probably ran in the bedroom, got Aunt Ada's gun from the dresser drawer, and shot her.
1: Now I know who murdered old Ada Fredericks, and it wasn't Mabel. It was you, Paul Westcott.
4: You know how the sheriff trapped Paul, even though he claimed to be in the garage at the time of the shooting? Well, in just one moment, we'll hear. But first,

0: And now, back to our mystery.
1: You had to be the killer, Paul. Instead of going to the garage, you opened and slammed the door to make Mabel believe you'd gone. Then you tiptoed back into the room and shot your aunt. Mabel couldn't have fired the shot because, as the reporter here said, Mabel's fingers have an unusually nice polish job. Any married man would know that a woman sits around for at least 5 minutes waving her hands in the air so her polish will dry. But you admitted seeing her put the polish on less than 3 minutes before the shot was fired. Mabel couldn't have grabbed the gun out of the dresser and fired it. If she had, her polish would be smeared.
2: Well, that's what I'd call having an alibi at the tip of your fingers.

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2: It's like Diane, I'm not a geek, you know.
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6: 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Once again, for another comedy episode of Our Miss Brooks, under the direction of Al Lewis. Well, Madison High School, where Our Miss Brooks teaches English, is in the midst of its annual toy drive for underprivileged children. Supervising the neighborhood volunteer workers is Miss Brooks' landlady, Margaret Davis, who discussed her chore over breakfast last Friday morning.
7: It looks like we're going to make our motto come true, Connie. A toy for every boy and girl. Everyone's cooperating wonderfully.
8: Oh, I'm glad to hear that, Mrs. Davis. You and the rest of the community toy committee are certainly going to make a lot of kids happy this Christmas.
7: If I've said it once, I've said it 100 times. Christmas is for the children.
8: You've said it 500 times, but it's a nice sentiment.
7: The contributions have been coming in steadily. Yesterday, the Rat family down the street, you know, the real wealthy people, they donated 4 hop-along cowboy outfits that were in excellent condition.
8: That's quite a haul, isn't it?
7: Yes, but it puzzles me. They only have 1 little boy.
8: Oh, don't let that puzzle you. Maybe they have 4 television sets. Oh, that's Walter Denton. He's driving me to school. I'll get it. Be right there, Walter. Good morning, Walter, and how is every little thing?
9: I don't mean to be rude, but there's no time for the amenities. Miss Brooks, have you seen the morning paper?
8: Not yet.
9: Well, I got it right here. Look, there's a picture of Stretch Snodgrass on the front page.
8: Stretch Snodgrass? How did he make the front page? Did he run the wrong way again in the football game?
9: Oh, no, this has nothing to do with his career as an athlete. The article says that he found a genuine Indian tomahawk, and the State Historical Society gave him $300 for it.
8: $300?
9: It isn't the amount of money involved that's important. It's the fact that Stretch's discovery is the first clue to the whereabouts of Chief Thunderbird's Arapaho War Scouts.
8: I didn't even know they were missing.
9: No, they disappeared hundreds of years ago, Miss Brooks. And there's every reason to believe that their burial ground is somewhere in this area.
8: Look, Walter, isn't this an awful lot of fuss to be kicking up over the discovery of one little Indian relic?
9: You don't understand, Miss Brooks. These Arapahos wore silver and gold amulets and long capes made of peacock feathers. And they were fierce warriors, too.
8: What did they do, tickle each other to death?
9: They made weapons of solid gold. The point is, whenever and wherever they were buried, they had all their possessions buried with them. Now, would you like to hear some more details?
8: Not right now, little beaver. The white squaw got a go little red teepee, make heap big know-how for heap little know-nothings.
9: I can't say that I'm completely enraptured by your Indian dialect, Miss Brooks.
8: Don't be so critical. I never took a lesson.
9: To pick up Harriet Conklin, Miss Brooks. It'll only take a minute. Well, that's funny. I don't see Harriet on the porch. Oh, but there's Mr. Conklin in the vacant lot next to his house.
8: I wonder what our beloved principal's doing out there.
9: Come on, Miss Brooks. Let's see what old Marblehead is... what Mr. Conklin's up to.
8: All right, Walter. After riding with you, it's always nice to touch land again.
10: Now, let me see. 20 feet north, 40 feet east... Or was it 90 feet east? No, it was 40 feet.
9: Well, what are you doing, Mr. Conklin? Measuring the lot?
10: I had the measurements paced off exactly until I was interrupted.
8: Oh, we didn't mean to intrude, Mr. Conklin.
10: You never do. It so happens I've been pacing off these points to see if the information on my deed of purchase is accurate. I bought this lot quite some years ago.
9: Yeah, I know. This is the one your wife always refers to as Conklin's Folly, isn't it?
8: Walter, that's not polite.
10: Don't chide him, Miss Brooks. He may be right. Although I've always considered the original Conklin's Folly to be my daughter Harriet's idiot boyfriend. Be that as it may, I've never had what I consider a fair offer on this property, or I would have sold it long ago.
8: Do you have a prospect now, Mr. Conklin?
10: Your interest in my personal affairs touches me deeply, Miss Brooks. Common courtesy, however, demands that I answer you. Yes, I have at last found a sucker. I have found a gentleman who is willing to meet my terms. I am parting with this piece of real estate today for
8: $2,000. $2,000?
9: Gosh, I wouldn't give 2,000 cents for this junior jungle.
10: You certainly have a sound head on your shoulders, Denton. And if you want it to remain there, I suggest you keep your quivering nostrils out of my affairs. Now, kindly, take off.
8: Contact.
5: Oh, there you are, Daddy. Hello, Miss Brooks. Hi, Walter, dear.
9: Just call me Conklin's Folly.
10: What do you want, Harriet?
5: It's time for you to go to school, Daddy.
10: Oh, thank you, child. I'll get the car. You're driving with me today.
5: But, Daddy, Walter came all the way over
10: I to... said you are driving with me. Now go get your things on the double, girl.
5: Aye, aye, sir. See you at school, folks.
10: And make sure you get there on time for a change, both of you.
8: Nothing like selling a lot to perk up a fellow's spirits. Oh, well, maybe the new owner will clear some of the trash off this property. Come on, let's get back to the car, Walter.
9: Okay. Watch your step, Miss Brooks.
8: Now, he tells me.
9: What happened?
8: I either stepped on a stick or broke my...

0: stop for a nice cool drink.
1: Yeah, I'll hold it for you.
0: Thanks, Walter.
1: Now one for me. Good. Well, I'm off to class. Toodle, Miss Brooks.
0: Toodle, Walter. I think I'll have one for the road.
2: Well, good morning, Miss Brooks.
0: Oh, Mr. Boynton. What are you doing at the fountain?
2: Oh, I make it a practice to drink a quart of water before lunch every day. Now, if you'll excuse me, I'll lean over and get my quota for the morning. Ouch!
0: What happened, Mr. Boynton?
2: Would you mind putting the end of that pointed stick on the floor?
0: Oh, I'm terribly sorry, Mr. Boynton. I just picked this stick up in Mr. Conklin's vacant lot and forgot I even had it in my hand.
2: Oh, say, let's see that a moment. Well, this is an arrow, Miss Brooks.
0: An arrow?
2: Yes. You see these tufts of feathers down at this end?
0: Uh-huh.
2: And the peculiar shape of the tip?
0: Oh, it is an arrow, isn't it? An arrow? Mr. Boynton, did you read that story about Stretch Snodgrass in the morning paper?
2: Well, yes, I did. He received $300 for discovering an old Indian tomahawk.
0: Exactly. And if that was worth $300, can you imagine what the lucky person will get who finds the Arapaho Indian burial ground?
2: Miss Brooks, where did you say you found this arrow?
0: On Mr. Conklin's vacant lot while I was... Oh, my goodness. You don't suppose that... Oh, these kind of things just don't happen to me.
2: No, I've made a lifelong study of Indian lore, Miss Brooks, and from all appearances, I'd be inclined to say that in this arrow, you've made a most exciting and lucrative discovery.
0: You mean I'm really in the wampum? You think I've stumbled upon the real burial ground?
2: Oh, it's entirely possible, Miss Brooks.
0: Well, thank you, and good morning, Chief Cochise.

0: What a toothpaste.
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2: Colgate dental cream cleans your breath while it cleans your teeth. And the Colgate way stops tooth decay best.
3: More than 2 years' research showed the Colgate way of brushing teeth right after eating helped stop more decay for more people than ever before reported in dentifrice history. Yes, the Colgate way stopped tooth decay best, better than any other home method of oral hygiene.
2: No other dentifrice, ammoniated or not, has proof of such results. And you should know that Colgate's, while not mentioned by name, was the one and only toothpaste used in the research on tooth decay recently reported in Reader's Digest.
3: So always follow the Colgate way to clean your breath while you clean your teeth and stop tooth decay best.
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0: What a toothpaste.
1: What a cleans your teeth.
2: And the Colgate way stops tooth decay best.
3: Well, because of an arrow she picked up on Mr. Conklin's lot, our Miss Brooks thinks she may have discovered the Arapaho burial ground. At lunch period, she hastened to the school library to verify her findings. But before we join her there, let's look in on a corridor in another part of Madison High.
4: Oh, Harriet, just a minute, dear.
5: Oh, hello, Mrs. Davis.
4: Which classroom has been designated for the toy committee to work in?
5: Oh, the old shop class in the East Wing.
4: Oh, thank you, dear. Oh, by the way, weren't you supposed to collect some toys from your neighbors last week?
5: I did, Mrs. Davis, but they were in pretty bad shape. All I could get was a doll with her head torn completely off, a rusty cap pistol, and an old warped bow and arrow set.
4: Oh, that's a shame. What did you do with them, Harriet?
5: Well, they seemed so completely beyond salvage that I just buried them in the vacant lot next to our house.
6: Let's see. Legends, lore. Here it is, Indian lore.
7: Hiya, Miss Brooks.
6: Oh! Oh, sorry, folks. Walter, you startled me.
7: Oh, I didn't mean to. Gosh, I've been in all kinds of trouble here today. Miss Richardson kicked me out of this reading room twice already.
6: Why?
7: Just for talking in my normal voice.
6: Walter's just careless, folks. It won't happen again.
7: People are trying to read, Miss Brooks. What are you carrying that stick around for?
6: This stick happens to be an arrow, Walter. What I'm trying to do now is to check and see if it's an Arapaho arrow.

0: You mean this is what you found on Mr. Conklin's lot this morning?
1: That's right. Now let's look in this book and try to find the identifying marks.
0: You mean the burial ground may be situated right next door to our beloved principal? Sorry. Let me help you, Miss Brooks. Tribes. Algonquins, Apache, Arapaho. Listen to this. The Arapahos were renowned for their excellent beadwork and luxurious tribal costumes, and their witch doctors were among the first to initiate the use of signal fires for communication.
1: Naturally, more Arapaho witch doctors use smoke signals than any other known brand. What does it say about the arrows?
0: Let's see. Well, here it is. The Arapaho arrows are distinguished from those of other tribes by a small tuft of brown feathers attached to one end of the shaft. What color are your feathers, Miss Brooks?
1: My feathers are brown. And look, so are the ones on this arrow.
0: You've done it! Miss Brooks, we found the Indian burial ground.
1: We found it? I don't recall taking out any partnership papers.
0: We'll use my car, and I'll furnish the shovels, and we'll get right out to Mr. Conklin's the minute school's over.
1: Well, you were the first to call my attention to the story about Stretch, but let's keep this thing quiet, whatever we do.
2: Oh, there you are, Miss Brooks.
3: Shh! Excuse me.
1: I'm sorry I kept you waiting for lunch, Mr. Boynton, but I just had to substantiate the evidence. Look, the feathers on this arrow coincide exactly with the ones in this book.
2: You mean it's an Arapaho arrow?
1: Definitely.
2: Eureka, we've found the Indian burial ground.
1: I haven't heard so much weaving since I flunked domestic science. I'm growing into quite a little corporation.
0: What's the difference, Miss Brooks? If it's really authentic, there'll be plenty of reward for all of us.
2: What would you say the burial ground is worth, Walter?
0: Well, my guess would be in the neighborhood of $10,000, at least.
2: $10,000?
1: $10,000?
4: $10,000!

0: careful with those shovels, Walter. We don't want the whole world to know we're digging for buried treasure.
1: Okay, Miss Brooks, I'll watch it.
2: Just where did you find that arrow this morning, Miss Brooks?
0: I'm not positive, Mr. Boynton, but I think it was right around here someplace. Yes, this looks like the spot.
1: We've only got two shovels.
2: Oh, that's all right. We can relieve each other when somebody gets tired. Now, let's start digging.
1: Boy, that ground looks pretty hard.
2: Oh, it sure is.
0: May I make a suggestion, Walter?
1: What is it, Miss Brooks?
0: Take my shovel and dig for a while, and I'll grunt.
2: Say, I've hit something. Help me lift this brass object, will you, Walter?
1: Okay. Say, this is a genuine relic.
2: Well, it does look like some sort of a warrior's breastplate.
1: Oh, and it's definitely Indian. It says so right on the metal. Look, Miss Brooks.
0: That is the front part of a motorcycle.
1: A motorcycle?
0: Amazing, isn't it? And they called them a primitive race.
2: But they couldn't possibly have built a... Oh, you're joshing.
0: It's just a little josh. Keep digging.
1: Start another hole over here.
2: Yeah, I'll start digging a few feet away.
0: All right, and I'll give you some moral support by reciting a bit of appropriate poetry. On the lot of Mr. Conklin stood two braves with valiant faces, searching for some buried treasure, loot to make life smooth and pleasant, spurred on by a lovely creature who stood by without a shovel. Stood she there, a tired teacher, hoping soon to walk out loaded.
3: Lovely home you have here, Mr. Conklin.
4: Oh, thank you, Mr. Howard. Now, about my lovely lot. I have the papers all ready for you.
3: I see. You know, of course, that I'm going to build a home on that lot.
4: As far as I'm concerned, you can... Oh, it's... a splendid lot to build on.
3: It's nice to know one's neighbors in advance, I always say.
4: Oh, I quite agree. And if I may say so, you couldn't ask for finer neighbors. We Conklins are... friendly folk, Mr. Howard.
3: Well, I'm sure that you are, but if we're going to be living next door to one another, how about shedding the formality? Just call me Mike.
4: Very well. Here are the papers, Mike.
3: And what do folks call you?
4: Osgood.
3: Osgood? Oh, that's a hot one. Now, what's your real name?
4: My real name is Osgood. Now, let's get on with the signing.
3: Just a minute. I'd like to take another look at the property, if you don't mind.
4: Another look? I'm sure it hasn't sunk into the sea, Mr. Howard. But if you want another look, there's no reason why you shouldn't have it. Come with me. Mm-hmm. Of course, a lot doesn't look like very much before it's all been... Holy cow! What's going on out here?
3: What are all those mounds of earth?
4: And those holes?
3: You must have gophers, Osgood. Look, there's something moving in that hole.
4: Great Scott, it's a gopher with a shovel.
0: Hello, Mr. Conklin.
4: Miss Brooks, what are you doing here?
0: How's Mrs. Conklin?
4: She's fine. Now answer my question. What are you doing on my lot?
0: Well, sir, we just thought we'd work up an appetite.
4: We?
1: Hi, Mr. Conklin.
4: Then what are you doing in that hole?
1: Digging.
4: Digging for what?
1: How's Mrs. Conklin?
3: I don't understand this, Mr. Conklin. You...
4: I'll get to the bottom of it right now. Who's in this hole over here? Whoop! Gah!
5: Mr. Conklin.
4: I didn't drop in for tea, Boynton. Now help me out of this confounded hole.
5: Oh, yes, sir. Just hang on to my arm here. Oh. There we are.
4: Now, just what is this digging all about? Have they reactivated the WPA?
5: No, sir. We were just sort of cleaning up the lot for you.
3: Well, they don't seem to have done any damage, Osgood. I'll sign the papers and we'll conclude our deal.
4: Very well. I'll put my signature down first and then you can...
6: Oh, stop! Don't sign those papers.
0: Whatever happened to Pearl White? Mr. Boynton's right, Mr. Conklin. You shouldn't sign those papers.
4: And why shouldn't I sign them, Miss Self-Appointed Business Manager?
0: If you'll just step over here alone, Mr. Conklin, I'd like to tell you something privately.
4: Oh, excuse me, Mike. Just be a moment.
3: Make it snappy, Osgood.
4: Now, what's this all about, Miss Brooks?
0: Well,
4: what? That sounds like a lot of hogwash to me. What in heaven's name is an Arapaho?
2: Shh.
4: Well, yes, but after all, I get $10,000?
0: Mr. Boynton, you tell him.
4: Yes, yes. What's this fantastic story about Indians, Boynton?
5: Well, sir...
4: They did, eh?
1: Yes, sir. And not only that, but...
4: She did, eh? Well, what do you know about that? Excuse me a moment.
7: Mr. Howard, the deal is off.
3: But Osgood...
4: Don't Osgood me. I've changed my mind about selling this property.
3: Now, look here, old man. I've got to have a place to build. I'll tell you what I'll do. I'll give you $3,000 for the lot.
4: Not a chance.
3: Four. $4,000 in cash.
4: In cash?
0: Don't forget, Mr. Conklin.
4: Yes. I'm sorry, Howard. This lot is not for sale.
3: But you already agreed.
4: You, sir, are trespassing. Now, kindly leave the premises at once.
3: Well, all right, Conklin, I'll go. But if this is the way you do business, I pity the people who work for you at Madison High.
0: Hear, hear.
4: Now, if one of you will hand me a shovel... I'd like to inaugurate this most auspicious moment in Indian history by personally exploring this hallowed ground.
5: Oh, here you are, sir. Take my shovel. I haven't been very fortunate in my findings so far.
0: None of us have, but now that you're our partner, Mr. Conklin... Yeah.
4: Partner? I don't recall any of you chipping in to buy this lot.
0: But we made the discovery, and I stopped you from selling it to Mr. Howard.
4: For your efforts, you shall receive 10% of the gravy. A profit.
0: Just 10%?
4: To divide amongst you. Now stand back. I'm going to start digging.
1: Look! You found something already.
4: Oh, pick it up, please, Miss Brooks.
0: It looks like a little doll's head.
4: Doll's head, indeed. Miss Brooks, you happen to be holding a genuine Arapaho shrunken head.
5: Look here, Mr. Conklin, where you rested your shovel. It's a rusty old gun.
4: Oh, give it here. Well, this is a find. It's an old Western six-shooter. I can just picture the scene. A courageous cowboy goes down fighting the Indians with this in his hand.
0: No wonder the Indians gave him his lumps. This six-shooter is loaded with caps.
4: Caps? Miss Brooks, I don't want to seem unduly suspicious, but there's something very strange going on here. If I thought for one moment that you were mistaken about
1: these...
4: Wait,
1: Mr. Conklin. Here's something that should convince you. Look at this Indian hunting bow.
4: Oh, let me see that. Yes, it looks authentic enough. It even has the ancient tribal markings on the side here. Let's see if I can read this Indian scribbling. Geronimo hunting bow. Made in Japan!
5: That's ridiculous. How could the Indians have gotten over to Japan?
0: In those days.
4: Miss Brooks, a terrible thought has just crept into my consciousness. You have prevented me from accepting an offer of $4,000 for this lot because of the wild imaginings of your fevered mind.
0: But, Mr. Conklin...
4: These so-called treasures of yours look like nothing but children's toys to me.
0: But, Mr. Conklin, be sensible. Who'd bury toys in the vacant lot?
8: Hello, Miss Brooks. Hi, Daddy.
4: Hello, Harriet.
8: What's everybody doing out here? Why, you've dug up the toys I buried yesterday.
4: So they are toys.
2: Toys?
1: Toys?
4: $4,000.
9: well, Miss Brooks?
0: On the lot of Mr. Conklin stood a woman, proud, undaunted, facing westward, facing sunward, facing years of unemployment.

0: Eve Arden returns in just a moment, but first...
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1: In recognition of meritorious service to public education, and thereby to American youth and the teaching profession, the California Teachers Association Southern Section presents this certificate of recognition to Miss Eve Arden as Hollywood Chairman of the Radio Industry for its participation in American Education Week.
2: Thank you, Dr. DeSilva. I guess the best way I can live up to this flattering certificate is by reminding all our listeners that American Education Week starts today. During this coming week, we are all invited to visit the schools and become better acquainted with the teachers so that we can understand the vital role that public education plays in our democracy. Remember, the public school teacher plays an important role in your child's future. He not only guides the child in growth toward maturity, but prepares him to be socially and economically competent in the school, home, and the community, and to be a responsible member of society. Thank you.
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0: Our Miss Brooks, starring Eve Arden, is produced by Larry Burns, written by Al Lewis, with the music of Wilbur Hatch. Mr. Boynton is played by Jeff Chandler, Mr. Conklin by Gail Gordon. Others in tonight's cast were Jane Morgan, Dick Crenna, Gloria McMillan, and Jim Backus.
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0: If you like mysteries that are as full of chuckles as chills, be sure to hear Mr. and Mrs. North every Tuesday over the same network. Don't miss the exciting and laughable adventures of these amateur detectives. Hear Mr. and Mrs. North every Tuesday night. And be with us again next week at the same time for another comedy episode of Our Miss Brooks. Bob Lamon speaking. Stay tuned now for Jack Benny. This is CBS, the Columbia Broadcasting System.

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3: It's time for My Favorite Husband, starring Lucille Ball.
4: Jello, everybody.
3: Yes, it's the new Gay Family series starring Lucille Ball with Richard Denning, brought to you by the Jell-O family of desserts.
5: J-E-L-L-O. 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Oh, the big red letters stand for the Jell-O family. That's Jell-O.
4: Yum, yum, yum.
5: Jell-O puddings.
6: Yum, yum, yum.
5: Jell-O tapioca puddings. Yes, sirree.
3: And now Lucille Ball with Richard Denning as Liz and George Cooper, two people who live together and like it. As we look in on the Coopers, it's morning. Katie, the maid, is singing in the kitchen as Liz Cooper enters.
7: Some enchanted evening, you will meet a stranger.
8: Good morning, Katie.
7: Good morning, Mrs. Cooper. Across a crowded room.
8: Well, what makes you so happy across an empty kitchen?
7: Oh, Mr. Negley, the mailman, was just here.
8: Katie, have you been playing post office?
7: No, but I have been giving them a cup of coffee every morning.
8: Oh, I wondered why we've been getting our mail before anyone else in the neighborhood. He must like the way you percolate.
7: Oh, I don't percolate for him. He's a Silex man.
8: Oh.
7: Oh, that's three kinds of coffee I have to make every morning. I'm an old-fashioned boil drinker. He's Silex, and you and Mr. Cooper are drips.
8: Well, thanks a lot.
7: Oh, well, I didn't mean it like that, Mrs. Cooper.
8: I know. Say, was there anything interesting in the mail? Oh, the mail. Where did you put it? Where is it? Where is it?
7: Please, let go of my apron. You're choking me. It's on the table by Mr. Cooper's plate.
8: Oh, there should be a bill there from Miller's department store. I have to get it out before George sees it.
9: Hey, how come the mail's so early?
8: Too late. Cross your fingers, Katie. Maybe it isn't in today's mail.
7: My goodness, what's on the bill that's so important?
8: Oh, a little velveteen suit I couldn't resist and shouldn't have bought and finally did and wish I hadn't.
7: Oh, I'll bet it didn't even come this morning.
9: Liz?
8: Want to give any odds?
9: May I see you a moment, Elizabeth?
8: My full name. Oh, he's really ripping. Start a roaring fire, Katie. He'll want to heat up a few pokers.
7: Yes, ma'am.
8: Good morning, George. How's my little husband this morning?
9: Liz, do you have any idea what the mailman brought this morning?
8: The mail?
9: No. A bill from Miller's department store for $98.
8: Oh.
9: I'm sure you have a reasonable explanation for this.
8: I have.
9: Liz, we talked this over last month, and you promised you'd never charge anything again without asking me, didn't you?
8: Yes, George.
9: Well?
8: Let's face it, George. I'm rotten through and through.
9: Now, Liz, you can't kid your way out of this.
8: Oh, I don't mean to buy those things, George. I just go in to browse, and some sneaky little clerk catches me with my charger plate down.
9: Back it goes, Liz. Back like the coat last month, and the two hats the month before that, and the blouse before that.
8: No, George, don't make me take anything else back to Miller's. Do you know what they call me down there? Mrs. George Retriever.
9: Well, I'm sorry, Liz. Maybe someday we can afford those extra luxuries, but right now we've got to cut corners.
8: Well, it's not my spending that's the trouble. It's your salary. I think
9: I know just what you're going to say. George, I think you should ask for a raise.
8: I certainly do. What's the matter with Mr. Atterbury, anyway? You've been with the bank 10 years, and you haven't got a thing to show for it.
9: I have, too. Don't forget my 10-year pin.
8: Well, pretty soon you'll have to use it to hold your 10 years' trousers together. You're afraid to ask him for a raise.
9: I am not.
8: You are, too. Georgie is a sissy. Georgie is a sissy.
9: All right. Now, look, if it'll make you feel any better, I gave Mr. Atterbury a very strong hint yesterday.
8: Really? Did you really, George?
9: I certainly did. We were having lunch, and Mr. Atterbury said, George, it's getting hard for a man to make both ends meet these days.
8: Oh, what an opening. And what did you say?
9: I said, it sure is.
8: That's all?
9: Yes.
8: He didn't get upset by your strong language, did he?
9: Well, he...
8: George, you've got to speak plainer. Come right out and ask him for a raise.
9: Well, things like that just aren't done down at the bank.
8: Then do it away from the bank. Ask him tonight at dinner. We're eating out with the Atterburys, you know.
9: I won't talk business at dinner.
8: All right, if you won't, I will.
9: Oh, no, you don't.
8: Don't worry, George. I'll bring it up subtly.
9: Yeah, I know you're subtly. Good evening, Mr. Atterbury. Sorry we're late, and why don't you give George a raise?
8: All right, George. I won't say anything if you'll promise me one thing.
9: What?
8: For heaven's sake, don't pay the check. No wonder he thinks you don't need more money. You always pick up the check when the four of us go out to dinner.
9: I do not.
8: You do, too. Although, I'll admit, it isn't your fault. Mr. Atterbury can outfumble anyone.
9: Now, that isn't fair. He pays as often as I do.
8: Oh, sure. You pick up the check for dinner and dancing at the Biltmore, and then when we're at the ball game having peanuts, he says, it's my turn, boy.
9: You're exaggerating.
8: Use your eyes, George. Every time the check comes, he's looking down, studying his fingers. You'd think he just discovered a uranium under his nails.
9: Now that you mention it, he has done that a couple of times.
8: Sure. You don't have a chance between his fingernails and that trick fork of his.
9: Trick fork?
8: You've seen it. The minute the waiter brings the bill, Mr. Atterbury's fork jumps under the table. And he drops out of sight to look for it.
9: Say, that happened just the other night, didn't it?
8: You know it did. The zipper got stuck in your wallet, and Mr. Atterbury had to stay under the table 45 minutes.
9: Golly, Liz, I think you've hit on something there. Why, that big tightwad.
8: Then you'll make him pay the bill tonight?
9: You're darn right I will. And as long as we're sticking Atterbury with it, let's stick him good.
8: Oh, you mean order everything expensive?
9: Everything we order is going to be either a la carte, imported, or out of season.
8: Oh, good. I think I'll have caviar smothered in caviar.
9: I could just see Atterbury's face when he gets the bill.
8: Yeah, make the waiter crawl under the table and hand it to him.
9: Yeah.
8: And remember, George, now don't weaken him.
9: I won't, even if we have to sit and drink water until he gets the idea.
8: Yeah, and if I know him, when we walk out of there, we'll squish.
0: Wonder what's keeping Liz and George. What time is it, Iris girl?
6: Oh, it's just 7, Rudolph. We're early.
0: Oh. You know, George has been acting funny lately. I think he'd like to ask me for a raise, but he hasn't got the nerve.
6: Well, I'm surprised he hasn't asked you. You'd think the bank was making $1 million the way you throw your money away.
0: Me? Throw money away? What are you talking about, Lotus Bud?
6: Well, for one thing, every time we go to dinner with Liz and George, you pick up the check.
0: Oh, I wouldn't say every time.
6: I would. Although I'll admit it isn't your fault. George Cooper can outfumble anyone.
0: Well, now that isn't fair, Iris. He pays as often as I do.
6: Sure. You buy box seats to the symphony, and he pays the tax on free passes to the circus.
0: Well, that doesn't happen all the time.
6: To say nothing of his two wallets. One, he has the zipper welded together. And the other one is made out of a magic carpet. As soon as the check appears, it shifts to another suit at home.
0: Well, now that you mention it, that does happen pretty often. And if those don't work, he goes to make a phone call. Well... tonight, I think I'll just teach that young scamp a lesson.
6: Are you going to outweigh him?
0: You bet I am. George pays the bill for this meal. And as long as we're going to stick him, let's stick him good.
6: You mean order everything expensive?
0: Yeah.
6: Ooh, what fun!
10: Here they come. Remember, the sky's the limit.
0: Yoo-hoo, George boy, Liz girl, here we are.
4: Hello, Iris. Mr. Atterbury.
6: Oh, Liz girl, George boy.
9: Hi, everybody.
0: Well, sit down, sit down.
4: Oh, my, I'm starved. I feel like eating something extra special tonight.
6: Yes, me too.
11: Get the waiter, Rudolph. Let's not waste any time.
0: Yeah. Waiter?
12: Yes, sir?
0: We'd like to order, please.
12: Very well.
4: Why don't we start off with some champagne?
6: Oh, that sounds good.
9: Yeah, okay by me.
0: That's a fine idea.
12: Then you want a bottle of champagne?
4: Yes, bring a bottle for each of us.
12: Yeah, yeah. Which would you like, domestic or imported?
0: Imported.
12: Are you sure you haven't had enough to drink already?
0: No, we're sober as judges. What else will you have, Liz?
4: I think I'll have a porterhouse steak.
12: One porterhouse steak.
4: As an appetizer.
12: As an appetizer? Mm-hmm.
6: I'd like a double lobster thermidor.
12: Yes, ma'am.
4: Oh, that sounds good. I think I'll have that, too.
12: Instead of the steak?
4: No, just pour it over the steak.
0: I'll have beef stroganoff.
9: I'd like a filet mignon with wild rice and an anchovy salad.
12: Yes, sir.
4: Oh, and some artichokes and drawn butter.
6: And some water chestnuts and bamboo shoots.
0: And bring a side order of pheasant under glass.
12: Ooh, what a bunch of spenders.
4: Oh, and for dessert, crepe Suzette and cherries Jubilee and a baked Alaska. Waiter. Waiter, what's the matter? What are you dreaming about?
12: Oh, if I was only working on commission, I could retire. And now let's see, who ordered the Fitz shampoo?
4: What?
12: Oh, that's French champagne. I'm so excited, I can't read my own writing.
4: That was a delicious dinner.
9: Oh, I'm so full I can't move.
6: I'll bet I've gained 5 pounds.
4: How about some after-dinner mints?
6: Oh, we've had some.
4: Well, how about some after-after-dinner mints?
12: Well, shall we settle up the check? Will it be cash, or do you want to finance it? Well, come, gentlemen. Which one of you is the host?
4: You have just heard a solo by Rudolph Atterbury on his magic fork.
0: Pardon me, I'll pick it up.
9: Yeah, I'll get it.
0: I'll get it.
4: George, just wait him out.
12: Yeah, what's he doing under there, stripping down to his money belt?
0: Funny, I can't seem to find my fork anyplace.
12: Look, here's the check. Will someone pay it so I can go home?
9: I'll pay it.
4: George.
9: Yes, sir, I'll take care of that little old check.
0: Well, what do you know? I found my fork.
4: That was quick.
12: Here you are, sir.
9: Oh, now, isn't that the limit?
4: What's the matter, George?
9: I left my wallet and my other suit.
4: Oh, that's too bad. Well, that's liable to happen.
0: There goes my knife.
12: Let me get it this
0: but
12: time.
0: But I can get it. Thanks a lot.
12: And look, I'll make it easy for both of you. Let me decide which one pays. One potato, two potato, three potato, four, five potato, six potato, seven potato more. My mother told me to take you.
0: Ah, that's you, George.
4: I demand a recount.
9: I just remembered I have to make a phone call.
0: I don't think you will.
9: I'll be right... Who tripped me?
4: Nobody. Mr. Atterbury tied your shoelaces together.
0: What dropped out of your pocket when you fell, George boy? Looks like your wallet.
4: Yeah, we're dead.
9: Well, give me the check, waiter.
8: George, you'd better hit him for that raise right now. We'll need it to pay for this meal.
9: Oh, Liz, not now. Now, keep quiet.
8: You won't ask him?
9: No.
8: Waiter, will you bring me a paper bag to put the leftovers in?
12: Certainly. For your dog?
8: No, for us. We won't eat again for a long, long time.
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0: And now back to the Coopers. Liz has finally convinced George that he must ask Mr. Atterbury for a raise. She's been giving him pep talks all morning. And right now, she's having final inspection.
1: There. Now, let me look at you. Your suit's pressed. Your pants have a nice crease. You're wearing your sincere tie. You have a clean white handkerchief in your pocket. Now, what are you going to say to him?
2: Mr. Atterbury, will you marry me?
1: Oh, George. Now, what are you going to say? Let's rehearse it. I'm Mr. Atterbury. Go ahead, boy.
2: Mr. Atterbury, I don't want you to grant me special privileges. I realize this is a bad time to ask, but...
1: For heaven's sake, speak with authority like this. Mr. Atterbury, you've stalled me long enough. I demand a raise.
2: Mr. Atterbury, you've stalled me long enough. I demand a raise.
1: Wonderful. Now hurry up while you're still in the mood.
2: Mr. Atterbury, you've stalled me long enough. I demand a raise. What have you got to say about that?
3: Mr. Atterbury, we'll see you now, Mr. Cooper.
2: Oh, thanks, Adele. Mr. Atterbury?
4: Yes, Cooper boy, what is it?
2: You've stalled me. You've stalled me.
4: We'll step on the starter, boy. Let's get going.
2: Well, you see...
4: My time is valuable, Cooper. I just waited a half hour with Joe Ridgely. He had the nerve to come in here and ask for a raise.
2: A raise? Well, what happened?
4: Let's just say there'll be one less glass by the water cooler.
2: You fired him?
4: Bluntly, yes. Now, what did you want? Must have been important.
2: Yes, sir. I wanted to know, could you lend me your key to the men's room?
1: I'm so mad.
5: What's the matter?
1: George just called and he didn't get his raise.
5: He didn't?
1: No, he didn't even ask for it. Oh, he's so wishy-washy.
5: Oh, I wouldn't say that.
1: Well, I would, and if he doesn't stop being wishy, I'll have to take in washy. Well, there's more than one way to skin an Atterbury.
5: But what are you gonna do?
1: I'm gonna heckle him into giving George a raise no matter what I have to do. And I've got some real goofy ideas in my head.
4: Oh, George, boy, come in. I've had the most amazing morning. Your campaign manager has been very active.
2: What do you mean?
4: Liz has started a cold war to get you a raise. So far, I've had 4 anonymous phone calls.
2: No.
4: Yes, and 3 telegrams.
2: Well, how do you know Liz sent them?
4: Look at the signature on this one.
2: The Society for the Prevention of Cruelty to George Coopers.
4: Listen to this. I think you should give my brother George Cooper a raise. Signed, Gary.
2: Well, I'll tell her to cut it out.
4: Yes, I've had just about enough. Well, come on, boy, let's go to lunch.
2: All right.
4: A rock through the window. Let me see the note tied to that.
2: Here.
4: Dear Mr. Atterbury, George Cooper deserves a raise. Signed, an important depositor. P.S. Sorry, I thought the window was open. This will be deducted from your paycheck, boy. Come on, let's go eat.
2: Well, don't worry about Liz, Mr. Atterbury. I'm sure she won't do anything else.
4: Oh, won't she? Do you by any chance recognize that little old lady selling apples in front of the bank?
6: Apples!
2: Oh,
6: apples.
2: No!
6: Buy an apple, mister.
2: Liz.
6: Apples! Buy an apple and help a starving vice president and his wife.
2: Oh, Liz!
6: Buy an apple, Mr. Atterbury.
4: No, I won't buy an apple.
6: Atterbury's bank is failing. It's failing. He can't even afford to buy an apple.
4: Liz, take your apples and get out of here.
6: Okay, I'm going. I'm going. A fine way to treat a poor old...

0: Hello?
1: Well, you finally did it, Mrs. Genius. He fired me.
0: He didn't.
1: I was just getting him calmed down from the old lady bit when in walked 10 kids in rags yelling, "Daddy, I'm hungry."
0: I borrowed them from Mr. Woods next door.
1: I have to clear out of my office by 3 o'clock or he'll charge me rent. Goodbye.
0: Goodbye. Why, that dirty bum.
2: Mr. Cooper?
0: No, Mr. Atterbury. He fired George.
2: Oh, no. But what about the skywriting you ordered?
0: Oh, I'll have to cancel it. Darn it, they were going to write, "George Cooper needs a raise," from one end of the town to the other.
2: Oh, I'd like to have seen it.
0: Oh, Katie, have I got an idea. I'm not going to cancel that skywriting. As long as George is fired, I'm going to switch it.
2: To what?
0: I'll tell them to... Hello? Hello, this is Mrs. George Cooper. I ordered some skywriting at 3 this afternoon. What? No, I didn't order. She's lovely. She's engaged. She uses ponds. You've got it all mixed up. That's right. George Cooper needs a raise. Yeah, well, I want you to change it. Now, this is what I want you to write instead. Mr. Atterbury is a stinker, in letters a mile high. Right? Goodbye.
2: Now, what are you going to do, Mrs. Cooper? Hide?
0: Hide nothing. I'm going to go down to the bank and make sure Mr. Atterbury sees it.
3: Well, George, it's almost 3. Is your desk cleaned out?
4: Yes, Mr. Atterbury.
3: Well, you can take your things and put them in that large office down the hall.
1: What do you mean?
3: Oh, you really fell for it, boy. Everybody in the office knew about your promotion but you. The board of directors voted it this morning.
1: Promotion? Yeah. You mean I'm not third vice president anymore?
3: No, sir. From now on, you're executive third vice president. I couldn't resist having my little joke.
1: Oh, gosh. I thought you fired me on account of Liz.
3: Well, if she'd pulled one more stunt, I would have. But that's all over. Come on, I'll buy you a drink to celebrate.
1: Oh, boy, this is great.
3: Well, what a break. There's Liz. You can tell her the good news. Hello, Liz girl.
0: Mr. Atterbury, I do not recognize your existence. Come on, George, get your things and let's leave this marble sweatshop.
1: Oh, Liz, that firing was all a gag. Mr. Atterbury gave me a promotion.
0: A promotion? Oh, George, that's wonderful.
3: Come with us, Liz, across the street. I'm buying.
0: Well.
3: Oh, look up there. They're starting some skywriting.
0: Ay-yi-yi-yi-yi-yi-yi.
1: He's starting with M.R.
3: Mr.
0: Oh, well, it's probably just an ad for that show, Mr. Roberts. Come on, let's go.
3: No, wait. I get a kick out of these things. You never know what they're going to write next.
0: You can say that again.
3: Now, let's see. Mr. A.T.T.
0: Mr. Atterbury, will you tie my shoelaces?
1: Liz, you're wearing pumps.
0: You stay out of this.
3: Well, now, look what he's spelling now. Mr. A-T-T-E-R-B...
0: It's probably an ad for that piano player, Jose Atterby.
3: U-R-Y. Oh, that's my name.
0: No, it isn't. Hmm? It's that soft drink, you know. Atterbury hits the spot, 5 full ounces, that's a lot.
1: Liz, I'm beginning to have an awful feeling about this.
0: You have an awful feeling.
3: Mr. Atterbury... is...
0: Well, goodbye, George. It's nice to have known you.
3: Lovely. Mr. Atterbury is lovely.
0: Huh?
3: That's what it says. Oh, Liz, this is a wonderful surprise for me.
0: Well, it's a much better surprise for me. Mr. Atterbury is lovely. Well, come on, let's go get a drink.
3: Oh, no, wait. He's writing another one.
0: Oh, well, that one isn't about you. I know what that's going to be.
3: What?
0: Just an ordinary ad. She's a stinker. She's engaged. She uses ponds.

0: what's on your mind, Bob?
1: The circus, Lucille. I went there over the weekend, and I spoke to the folks in the sideshow.
0: Well, what did you speak to them about, she asked innocently, with the sponsor breathing down her long, thin neck.
1: Jell-O.
0: No! I'll bet I know what happened. Come on, Bob, we'll go back to the circus. You be the barker, and I'll be the sideshow, folks.
1: Hurry, step up and see the sideshow. Here we have Teeny Weeny, the world's smallest midget.
2: My name is Teeny Weeny. I'm only 2 inches high. I love Jell-O with the 6 delicious flavors. Strawberry, raspberry, cherry, orange, lemon, and lime.
1: Thank you, Miss Weeny. And now we have Big Betsy. Big Betsy, the lady giant. 18 feet tall. What do you got to say, Betsy?
3: I'm really only 17 feet tall. I'm wearing elevator shoes.
1: Well, then, tell me, Betsy, what do you like to eat?
3: Jell-O. I like it because its goodness is locked in by a special process, so it can't get out till your first delectable spoonful. Can you hear me down there? I can't hear you because my ears are popping.
1: Thank you, Big Betsy.
3: Thank you.
1: And that brings us to this next young lady.
4: Oh, how do you do? I like Jell-O, too, as it makes me think of the real ripe fruit itself. Believe me, I always look for the big red letters on the box.
1: Yes, and thank you. What do you do in the sideshow?
4: Oh, I don't do anything in the show. You see, I'm perfectly normal. After the performance is over, the sideshow people gather around and look at me.
1: That's all for that.

0: 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Tonight's program was produced and directed by Jess Oppenheimer, who wrote the script with Madeline Pugh and Bob Carroll Jr. Original music was composed by Marlon Skiles and conducted by Wilbur Hatch. The part of Katie the Maid was played by Ruth Parrott. Watch for Lucille Ball in the Columbia picture Miss Grant Takes Richmond. 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
1: J-E-L-L. 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

0: Colonel Harris.
1: Won't you come with me to Alabama? Let's go see my dear old mammy. She's frying eggs and broiling hammy, and that's what I like about the South.
0: Let's go back to a few minutes ago. The Jack Benny program has just finished, and we find Phil Harris walking down the hall here at NBC.
2: Hooray for Hollywood.
3: Hey, Curly.
2: Oh, hiya, Frankie.
3: Hey, where you going?
2: Down the hall. Jackson wants to see me. Hey, ukulele Ike. What's the trouble with you, kid? What's the matter? What was wrong with you on the show today?
3: Why?
2: Why? Oh, kid, you're murdering that guitar. Are you sure that that guitar of yours was tuned?
3: Tuned? What's that?
2: Oh, Frankie, what's the matter with you?
3: Oh, don't pick on me, Curly. I don't feel good. I ain't been able to sleep a wink for the past 2 weeks.
2: Well, then, Frankie, you ought to do something about it.
3: Yeah, maybe I ought to start going to bed nights.
2: Frankie, I don't know why I even put up with you. You're the worst guitar player I ever heard. You're tone deaf, you can't follow the beat, and you always play off key.
3: Yeah. Lucky I'm in your band, ain't it?
2: All right, all right. Forget about it. Now, look, I want you to hold the band a few minutes, because when I get through with Jackson, I want to run over a number.
3: Okay, Curly.
2: All right. Now, let's see. Here's Jack's dressing room. Look at this notice on the door. Wanted. Use Foxtail for 1919 Maxwell. Well, he wants to see me. I guess I better go in. Hiya, Jackson. You sent for me?
4: Oh, hello, Phil. Phil, where are your manners? Don't you know better than to barge into a dressing room without knocking?
2: Well, I'm sorry.
4: It might have been in my slip. My undershirt. Now, close the door, will you? My head is getting cold.
2: Okay. Look, Jackson, you wanted to see me, huh?
4: Yeah, sit down, Phil. I've been meaning to talk to you for some time. But you see, Phil,
2: Well, what's up?
4: Well, it's about your contract.
2: Contract?
4: Yes, you know, that piece of paper you have that starts out to whom it may concern and ends up with an X.
2: Oh, that.
4: Yeah, you see, this is March and your contract is nearing its expiration.
2: Yeah? When does it expectorate?
4: Phil, do me a favor, will you? For once, try not to be stupid.
2: Huh?
4: Force yourself.
2: Oh, Jackson. The way you talk, I'm a moron.
4: No, no, Phil, you're not a moron. You haven't made that yet. I mean, don't get delusions of grandeur, you know.
2: What do you mean? I ain't got nothing. I'm as healthy as you are.
4: I'm not satisfied on my own show. I have to come over here for that. Phil, what I have to say is very important. Perhaps it would be better if we discussed it later. Say it's your home.
2: My home?
4: Yeah, you have one, haven't you?
2: Oh, of course not. Me and Alice is children of nature. We're two carefree nymphs who gamble on the meadow with gay abandon.
4: Phil, remind me not to be invited over here again. Where did you get an expression like that?
2: Well, on my show, I ain't as stupid as I am on yours.
4: So far, you've been holding your own, brother. Listen, Phil, I'll see you later at your house.
2: Oh, you're coming out the house.
4: I'll see you later.
2: Okay, so long, Jack.
5: Hey, Phil, the band's still waiting. Ain't we going to run over that number?
2: Yeah, Frankie, wind them up. I'll be right with you.
5: Okay, Curly.
6: Long ago in New Orleans, on a little street of dreams, there I heard a crazy band. That was where the blues began. There was Memphis Joe with his hidey-ho moaning on his saxophone. There was Slip-Horn Slim, you've heard of him, and his laughing slide trombone. Peg Leg Pete playing hot and sweet on the bacon powder can. dancers swayed as they played. That was where the blues began. There was Dog-Faced Chet with his clarinet hitting high notes up and down. Smokey Moke was there with his slick black hair beating his drums like a clown. While the bugga bugga bugga of the big brown jug by a hep cat dressed in jeans,

Dogface Chet and his clarinet, the cutest pair I ever met. Broke his reader, I'd been there yet. Memphis Joe and his saxophone, Slip-Horn Slim and his trombone. They tuned up and settled down, then they all went to town. There was Big Nose Tess from the greasy vest, weaving in her glass of beer.

0: Yes?
1: Hello, Miss Fay.
0: I beg your pardon?
1: Miss Fay, don't you recognize me? Julius Abruzzio, the grocery boy.
0: Oh, of course, Julius. Come in. Gee, you're all dressed up. You look so nice in that blue suit. Your hair all slicked back. And your shoes all shine.
1: Yeah. Now smell me.
0: Must I?
1: Go ahead. Don't be scared. I got on some cologne for men only.
0: You have?
1: Yeah. It's called Mad Bull number 5.
0: Julius, you're not delivering groceries on Sunday.
1: Nah. This is purely a social call.
0: Well, that's nice of you.
1: Yeah, ain't it? You know what I did yesterday?
0: What, Julius?
1: Well, when I heard you was on for Fitch shampoo, I went out and bought all I could just to help you, adored one.
0: You did?
1: Yeah. At home in my room, I got 48 cases of it.
0: That's awfully sweet of you, Julius.
1: Yeah. The only trouble is now I have to sleep on the fire escape.
0: Oh, that must be Phil.
1: Your husband?
0: Mm-hmm.
1: Take me in your arms, beloved. We shall die together.
0: Oh, Julius, don't be silly. You run along now. Go on.
1: Okay. Farewell, soulmate.
2: Hey, you. Hey, Abruzzio. Come here.
1: Oh, hello, Mr. Harris.
2: Look, what are you doing coming around here on Sunday?
1: Calling on my best girl.
2: Best girl? Listen, Bruzy. Baby Alice is only 5 years old. Now beat it.
1: Okay, Mr. Harris. Baby Alice. If that guy ever knew what was going on, he'd blow his brains out.
0: Oh, hello, Phil. I heard you drive in.
2: Hiya, kid. Hey, what's up, Jennifer?
0: Well, Jack Benny called you twice. He said he's coming out here tonight.
2: Yeah, no, I know. He told me.
0: Gee, it's funny, Jack coming here. He hasn't been to our house since the day we got married.
2: That's right.
0: You know, I've always wondered if he enjoyed himself at our wedding. He acted so strange.
2: Enjoyed himself? Oh, he must have. He's still wearing the shoes he cut off the back of our car.
0: Well, have you any idea what Jack wants?
2: No, I don't know what he wants. He said something, I don't know. He was talking about something about next year's program.
0: Next year? Oh, Phil, you don't suppose he's thinking of...
2: firing me? Nah. Perish the thought, beautiful. Jackson couldn't operate without Harris. After all, who'd wheel him on and off?
0: Phil, don't be so sure of yourself. Think it over. What do you actually do on that program?
2: Do? Are you kidding? What do I do? What do I do? Well, I come in there every day, and I walk in, and
0: how do you handle all that in a half an hour?
2: Yeah, I guess you're right. They have been spreading me a little thin over there lately. Come to think of it, Jackson's a little sore anyway, you know. He's sore at the band since we did that show from Nashville.
0: Well, what happened there?
2: Ah, wasn't nothing. Only each musician showed up at the broadcast with a coon dog and a jug.
0: Well, that was awful.
2: Oh, Jackson didn't mind that much, but all through the program, the guys kept spitting watermelon seeds into the tuba.
0: I suppose Jack is thinking of dropping you. What are you going to do about it?
2: Oh, dropping me? I can't stand for that. I got to be with him. Hey, look, I got it. Maybe we can play on his sympathy, you know. Tell him we're broke or something.
0: Oh, Phil, he'll never believe that. He knows I've been making pictures for years.
2: So what? Tell him you blew your wad trying to keep your brother out of Tehachapi.
0: Very funny, but it so happens Tehachapi is a woman's prison.
2: Well, that's why it costs so much. But you know, honey, seriously, I'd feel awful funny about not

0: Jackson. Gee whiz, I've been with him 11 years now. I gotta stay with him, honey. I got to. Well, even if it means taking less money.
1: Well, don't. Don't feel too badly, Phil. It's always darkest before dawn.

0: Hello, Fuller Brush Man.
1: Oh, come in, Jack. We've been expecting you.
0: Oh, Alice, I wanted to fool you.
1: Gee, it's good to see you again, Jack. How are you?
0: Fine, fine, fine.
1: Phil's upstairs. I'll call him.
0: No hurry, Alice. I have a nice home here. Tell me, how are your children, little Alice and Michael?
1: No, Jack. Alice and Phyllis.
0: Oh, yes, yes. Phyllis is the girl.
1: No. No, they're both girls.
0: Oh, of course. It's so nice to have one of each. I mean, to each of them. I mean, two girls.
1: What'd you
0: two girls,
1: down?
0: I meant.
1: Won't you sit down, Jack?
0: Thank you, thank you. My, it's a lovely fireplace, but aren't you folks a little extravagant?
1: Extravagant?
0: Yes, you have two andirons.
1: Well, just make yourself comfortable, Jack. I'll tell Phil you're here.
0: Thank you. My, Alice is a wonderful girl. So sensible, too. Wonder if Phil would want to sell her. Oh, thinking of, I get the wildest ideas as I open that checking account. I hope I don't have any trouble with Phil, though, for next season. If he'll just understand my position. After all, I've got a big cast, Mary's mother.
2: Hello.
0: Oh, hello. You're little Alice, aren't you?
2: Uh-huh.
0: You remember me, Uncle Jackie?
2: Oh, yes. I've talked to you on the telephone.
0: That's right. I don't believe I know this other little lady.
2: This is my little sister, Phyllis. Phyllis, this is Mr. Benny.
0: Hello, Phyllis. You're not afraid of Uncle Jackie, are you?
2: Are you really Mr. Benny?
0: That's right.
2: Well, prove it.
0: prove it?
2: Yes, go ahead. Do something stingy.
0: You're daddy's little girl, aren't you?
2: Sure, I'm daddy's little girl. Whose little girl are you?
0: All right. Sorry I started. Maybe I'll have better luck with the other one. Alice, what do you have there?
2: Our piggy bank is full of quarters.
0: Quarters? Well, how'd you get it so full?
2: Everyone who comes to see Mommy and Daddy gives us one. Are you going to give us a quarter, Uncle Jackie?
0: Well, I'd like to. Let me see if I have one in my wallet.
2: Oh, look, Phyllis. A pocketbook made like a little mattress.
0: No, no, it's not a mattress, honey. You see, I keep my watch in there, and the ticking fooled you. Oh, Jackson.
2: Oh, murder.
0: Let me see here. I think this is a quarter. So hard to tell through the green mold.
2: Put it in the bank, Uncle Jackson.
0: All right. Here you are.
2: Well, drop it in.
0: My fingers must be sticky. I ate a Tootsie Roll on the way over here. There.
3: Hiya, Jackson. Hey, what are you doing, robbing my kids?
0: Of course not, Bill. I just put a quarter in their bank.
3: Oh, shucks, and I missed Haley's Comet, too.
0: Don't be so smart, Phil. I would have put in a dollar, but I see it won't fit through the slot.
2: It will if you fold it.
0: I was talking to your father.
3: All right, kids. Now take your bank and run along, because Uncle Jackie and I got business to talk over. Go on.
2: All right, Daddy.
3: Well, Jackson, what do you want to see me about?
0: Well, it's about the show, Philly. You see, next year is a new season, and after all, you've been with me for 11 years now.
3: Now, look, Jackson, I can explain about those coon dogs, and anyway, them watermelon seeds, why, they gave the tuba a rippling rhythm effect.
0: No, Phil, it's just that next year...
3: Hold it a minute, Jackson. I got to get the phone. It's in the den.
0: Oh, of course.
3: Hello?
4: Hiya, Phil. It's Frankie.
0: Oh, yeah.
4: Hey, I found out why Jackson come out to your house.
3: You did?
4: Yeah, he's afraid of losing you. I overheard him tell his producer he'd do anything to hang on to you for next year.
3: Oh, Frankie. Oh, this is great.
4: Yeah.
3: You know that Alice and I thought...
4: Hit him for plenty, Phil. Let him have both barrels. He's a sitting duck.
3: Oh, gee, this is great news, Frankie. Thanks a lot. And look, yeah. I'll let you know how I make out.
4: Okay, Curly. So long.
3: Sorry to keep you waiting, Jackson. As you know, it's business. And you were saying...
0: Yeah, you see, my sponsor renewed my program for next year, and I thought I might be able to squeeze you in somewhere.
3: Well, I don't know about next year. You know, after all, I got my own show now.
0: Well, I realize that, Filthy, but I might be persuaded to give you a little more money.
3: Yeah, well, that's nice, Jackson.
0: Now, look, Phil, look. Now, I've been paying you $85 a week this year. But considering, I mean, after all, you have a wife and two children and prices are a little higher now, next year I'm prepared to give you an even 90.
3: 90 bucks? Oh, Jack, that ain't no money. Why, it costs us that just for food.
0: Food? Don't you grow anything around here?
3: Stop it, will you? And besides, it's plenty expensive bringing up two kids.
0: You mean your children aren't working yet?
3: Of course they're not working. And anyway, Jackson, you don't need me on your program. You got Dennis Day.
0: What's he got to do with it?
3: Well, you know how he imitates everybody.
0: Well, yes, he's a clever kid.
3: Well, one of your writers told me as soon as Dennis Day gets my voice down pat, you're going to let me go anyway.
0: But, Phil, that may take him a year yet. Besides, you got to stay around to coach him. He can't do it alone.
3: I'm sorry, Jackson. I'm sorry, but it just ain't worth a while for that kind of dough.
0: Well, you're out of your mind. Think, $90 a week.
3: Jackson, it ain't enough.
0: Well... I might go just a wee bit higher. I mean, what figure did you have in mind?
3: $1,500.
0: $1,500. But Phil, hot shot. Patrillo boys. $1,500. That's more than I spend in a year.
3: I'm sorry. That's my figure. You can take it or leave it.
0: Now, look, Phil. Please, please. Listen, Phil. Listen, my boy. Listen. Listen,
3: Jackson,
0: to me.
3: Jackson, you're hurting me.
0: Oh, I'm sorry. I'm sorry. Now, look. Look, I'm... I'm willing to be reasonable. I'm a just man. I'm offering you 90 and you want $1,500. I'll compromise.
3: Compromise?
0: I'll give you $95. And your boys can spit in the tuba all they want.
3: I'm sorry, Jackson. It ain't no go.
0: I'll tell you what I'll do. I'll hurt myself. I'll give you $100 a week.
3: Well, I don't know. $100 you'll give me, huh?
0: Yeah.
3: Well, I don't want to put you in no spot because you need me, Buster. So I'll tell you what I'll do. Just to help you out, I'll take it.
0: Thanks, Phil. It's a deal. You have my word.
1: Do you two businessmen mind if I come in?
0: Oh, not at all, Alice. Come right in. Phil and I have just come to terms. Everything is settled and hunky-dory.
1: Oh, I'm so glad. Phil said he'd feel terrible if he wasn't part of your show next year.
0: Did he?
1: Mm-hmm. Why, he told me now that he has his own show, he'd even take less money.
0: Less money? In that case, the deal is off.
4: But, Jackson, we settled on 100.
0: I don't care.
3: You gave me your word.
0: Bill Harris, don't pull that on me. You've been with me long enough to know my word doesn't mean a darn thing.
3: But, Jackson,
0: all
3: you
0: right,
3: said...
0: go ahead. See if I care. Starve next year.
3: Starve? Oh, come now, Buster. This wife of mine has money upstairs we ain't even counting.
0: Wait a minute.
1: Yes, and it so happens Phil's doing fine on his own.
0: Look,
1: show.
0: Wait a minute.
3: Besides, Dennis Day promised me two guests.
0: Wait a minute, Phil.
1: Not only that, Phil has six pairs of yellow shoes.
3: You're darn tootin'. I just made 5 new records.
0: Wait a minute! All right, I'll do it. You're not worth it, but next year I'll pay you $100 a week.
3: Well, that's more like it. Thanks. Gee whiz. I'm glad there's no hard feelings.
0: Well, I'll have to be going.
3: Okay, I'll walk you to the door.
0: All right, I'll let myself out. By the way, Phil.
3: Yeah?
0: The first week, your check will be $99.75.
3: What's that for?
0: Yeah, I put a quarter in your kid's bank.

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0: Tune in next week when the F.W. Fitch Company again brings you the Fitch Bandwagon with Alice Faye and Phil Harris. This program was written by Joe Connolly and Bob Mosier, directed by Paul Phillips, with original music composed and conducted by Walter Sharp. Included in the cast were Janine Ruth, Ann Whitfield, Walter Tetley, and Elliot Lewis. Alice Faye appears through the courtesy of 20th Century Fox.
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6: From Hollywood, California, the Lux Radio Theater presents Fred McMurray and Paulette Goddard in Front Page Woman with Roscoe Carnes. Lux presents Hollywood. It's a fast-moving romance comedy we bring you tonight. The love story of two reporters. The boy who thinks that journalism is purely a man's profession, and the girl who won't say yes till she shows him that he's wrong. Starred are Fred McMurray and Paulette Goddard with Roscoe Carnes. And as special guest, you'll hear that ace news gatherer, Mr. Floyd Gibbons. Louis Silvers is our musical director. Just a word now before our producer takes over. 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Keep a large box of Lux Flakes in the bathroom and in the kitchen. Another in the laundry. And now, your host and producer, ladies and gentlemen, Mr. Cecil B. DeMille.
0: Greetings from Hollywood, ladies and gentlemen. Front page women are not new in history. There was, for example, that fabulous creature, Anne Royal, who wrote a column signed Paul Pry. Finding John Quincy Adams bathing in the Potomac, she sat on his clothes, which he left on the bank, until the embarrassed Mr. Adams gave her the most extraordinary interview ever granted by a president of the United States. The front page woman of my boyhood was that darling of the press, Nellie Bly. She aroused international attention when, in 1889... armed with two knapsacks, a toothbrush, flannel underwear, a cap, ulster, and stopwatch, she dashed around the globe on behalf of the New York World in the then incredible time of 72 days. Songs, games, and a racehorse were quickly named after her. And I still have a dim recollection of that beautiful reporter, Nora Donnelly, called the Tut-Tut Girl. On the day Admiral Dewey returned from Manila, Nora boarded his ship for an interview. Rushing up to the admiral, she waved an American flag in his face and promptly burst into tears. Whereupon the admiral remarked, "Tut, tut, little girl, don't cry." That gave Nora her new name. Tonight's front page woman, Paulette Goddard, is a star after only three pictures, her latest being the Selznick International film, The Young in Heart. Born on Long Island, Miss Goddard is a former Ziegfeld Follies beauty and is heard tonight as Ellen Garfield. Hollywood knows Fred McMurray as the man who said no. In the days when he was a $5-a-day extra, working in a mob scene, the director singled him out from 100 others and offered Fred what to every extra is the opportunity of a lifetime, the chance to speak a line. But Fred was frightened, turned down the offer, and went happily on at $5 a day until Paramount featured him. He stars soon in the new picture Cafe Society, and tonight he's Kurt Devlin, one of the screen's most reliable comedians. That perennial favorite, Roscoe Carnes, is heard as a news photographer who answers to the name of Toots. And so we go to press as the Lux Radio Theater presents Fred McMurray and Paulette Goddard in Front Page Woman with Roscoe Carnes. The reporter's room at North Prison. At a long table running halfway round the wall, a dozen telephones stand ready for service. They're silent now, but soon the wires will be screaming news as a woman pays the supreme penalty for murder. The reporters converse in hushed tones, nervous as the hour approaches. In a corner of the room, a lone girl reporter waits quietly. She's outwardly calm, but her heart thumps wildly. From the doorway comes Kurt Devlin of the Daily Express.
7: Hiya, fellas. How was everyone on this festive occasion?
8: Hard guy.
7: Huh? Just had a talk with the warden. It won't be long now.
9: And that suits me.
10: I hate these affairs.
8: Yeah, the sooner the better.
11: How are you, Mr. Devlin?
7: What? Well, I'm a so-and-so.
11: That's what I always thought.
7: What are you doing here, Garfield?
11: Well, I'm covering the story for the Star.
7: You mean to say Spike Kiley handed you this assignment?
11: I asked for it.
7: You asked for it?
11: Well, why not? It's a big story, isn't it?
7: Oh, look, Tidbit, an electrocution is no place for you.
11: Why not? I'm a reporter.
7: No, you're not. You're just a sweet little kid whose family let her read too many newspaper novels. Now, take my advice and get out.
11: Oh, shut up. You think you're so cute, don't you? It's a wonder you don't talk baby talk.
7: All right, all right. By the way, I don't suppose you've attended one of these high-tension parties before, have you?
11: Well, there's always got to be a first time.
7: Yeah, but somehow it all seems a little worse when they burn a woman.
11: Well, why make an exception because she's a woman?
7: Sure. Well, it ought to be quite an experience for you if your knees hold out.
11: Don't worry about me, Mr. Devlin. You know, I'm really grown up now. Sometimes I even cross the street without taking the policeman's hand.
7: Yeah?
11: Yes.
7: Listen, little Miss Frontpage, it's okay for you to chase fires and ambulances, but this is different. It does something to you. It chews you up inside. Look at those guys. They've seen them before, and they're really tough. Don't go through it, kid. You don't have to. I'll cover for you.
11: No. Not for me, you won't. I was sent here to see it, and I'm going to.
7: Oh, come on. Let me get you out of here. I'll write your whole story for you.
11: No. I can take it if you can.
7: Okay, Tidbit.
12: Here's the warden, fellas.
13: Well, what do you say, warden?
14: All right, boys. You can go in now.
7: Well, it's time for the slow music. Helen, how do you feel?
11: Well, I'm fine.
7: Well, come on, then. You wanted to join the parade, now keep step. Oh, honey, let me cover for you. No one will ever know.
11: No, I'm going myself. I'll write my own story.
7: Ellen! Hey, Nick! Mac, give me a hand here. Little Miss Frontpage just pulled a faint. How you doing, honey?
11: Well, I guess I'm all right now. Where are we?
7: Almost back to town. It's all over and you're all covered. I phoned a story in for you.
11: Oh, Kurt, I'm so ashamed. Thanks.
7: No, that's all right. Ellen.
11: Uh-huh?
7: If you were me, would you ask me if I loved you?
11: Uh-huh.
7: Do you? Sort of?
11: Not sort of. Lots of.
7: Yeah? I know a guy that's married. He likes it.
11: How about his wife?
7: She wishes the guy were twins, so she could commit bigamy and be twice as happy.
11: What do you suppose it would be like, Kurt?
7: Heaven with all the modern conveniences. Gee, Ellen, why not? All this stuff about being a newspaper woman, that's kid stuff. You don't have to work.
11: No, but... Well, I just want to prove to you that I can be as good a reporter as the next fellow.
7: Oh, stop it. Look, we could get one of those studio apartments with a fireplace and... What do you say, hon?
11: Well, you make it sound nice, Kurt.
7: Hey, wait a minute. The paper's on the street.
15: Guys in chair. Hey, our X-ray.
7: Hey, boy, give me the express.
16: Yes, sir.
11: Let me have the Star, please.
16: Yes, ma'am.
7: Keep the change, kid.
16: Thanks.
15: Hey, AR, get your paper. 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
7: Hey, here we are, honey. Listen. By Kurt Devlin, Express Staff Correspondent, North Prison, November 10th. With a song on our lips, Mabel Gay, Broadway's female Boniface, walked to the electric chair last night to expiate the murder of dapper Rudy Spain. Ah, boy, that's beautiful.
11: Kurt Devlin, you're a rat.
7: Sure. What?
11: Well, you're a low, sneaking, vile, despicable...
7: What are you talking about?
11: I'll show you what I'm talking about. Listen to this. By Ellen Garfield, Star Correspondent, North Prison, November 10th. With a song on her lips, Mabel Gay, Broadway's famous female Boniface, walked to the chair last night to expiate the murder
7: of
11: Dapper...
7: Why, it's the same story.
11: You covered me, didn't you? Oh, yes, you covered me beautifully. Well, you sent them the same thing word for word.
7: Well, but I told them to rewrite it. Ellen, honey,
11: you
7: I didn't...
11: You double-crossed me.
7: What do you mean I double-crossed you? Do you think this is going to do me any good? They'll can me. Hey, wait a minute. Where are you going?
11: I'm getting out of here before I slap your face in.
7: Well, how are you going to get home?
11: Well, the subways are still running.
7: Yeah, but not to where you can go as far as I'm concerned. Goodbye.
17: Hey, Kurt.
7: What do you want?
17: Are you going to eat that sandwich?
7: What do you care?
17: Well, if you ain't, I will. No sense letting all that mustard go to waste.
7: Oh, go ahead. Take it.
17: Thanks.
18: Say, what are you beefing about?
17: You ain't been fired. Not yet, anyway.
18: Oh,
17: boy, that was a swell story you two had. I looked at the Express. and I looked at the star, and I thought I was seeing double.
7: Oh, get out of here, will you, Toots? Go on. Go on, take some pictures.
17: Pictures of what? Oh, I get it. You want me to beat it, huh?
7: Smart guy.
17: Okay, okay. Kurt Devlin, the sour puss of the Press Cafe. I'll get a picture of you like this someday, and you won't know you from a lemon.
9: Hello, Kurt.
7: Ellen. Oh, hello. Thought you'd be out of the newspaper business and taking a course in domestic science by this time.
9: Kurt, I found out you really did try to cover me last night.
7: Oh, you did?
9: I'm sorry, Kurt. I should have believed you, I know, but do you think I'm a sort of a rat?
7: Well, no. Just a little mousy, that's all. Did they give you your notice?
9: No, but I got a piece of our Mr. John's mind, and it was certainly no present that a gentleman should give a lady. What about you?
7: Oh, Hartley was really quite pleasant about it. All he said was that he'd appreciate it if I could arrange a suicide pact with you.
9: Well, I guess we're both in the doghouse.
7: Yeah, don't worry about it. I've been in the doghouse for so long, I'm commencing to bark at strangers.
9: Well, I'm not so worried about you. It's myself I'm worried about.
7: Well, 2 more weeks and you'll be back covering the Dahlia shows.
9: Are you going to start that again?
7: Sure. Why don't you marry me? I'd make a swell husband, even if I am a reporter. I don't write novels or newspaper plays, and I take off my hat in the house. Perfect.
9: Well, don't forget that I'm a newspaper woman, too.
7: Yeah, and don't forget that women make pretty rotten newspaper men.
9: Oh, is that so? Listen, I'm as good a reporter as any man, and I can prove it.
7: Pecans.
9: And what's more, I'll make you admit it.
7: Almonds.
9: And I wouldn't marry you for anything in the world.
7: Walnuts, both English and black.
9: Why, you? What's that?
7: That? Why, that's the fire alarm bell, remember? They keep it here for the convenience of ambitious reporters who like to chase the engines.
9: Yes, I do seem to recollect, but thank you anyway.
17: Hey, Kurt, you hear that? That's a 3 alarm.
7: Well, now, what do you know? Toots has learned to count. Congratulations, Toots.
17: Well, are we going to cover it? It's at the Granger Arms, that snooty apartment joint. I ought to get some pictures, maybe.
7: Take your time. I'm having a talk with Miss Front Page.
9: Well, the interview's ended, Mr. Devlin. I'm going to that fire.
7: Fine. If it starts to burn out, put some kindling on it and keep it going till I get there, will you?
9: You're so smart. Good day, Mr. Devlin.
7: Hurry up, maybe they'll let you ride on the hook and ladder.
10: Get back. Stay behind the fire lines. Go on now.
9: But, officer, I tell you, I'm a reporter from the Star. This press card says so.
10: Now, I'm not going to risk letting any woman through the fire lines. I don't care if it says you're a billy goat. You can't get through.
9: Well, I'll be a billy goat if I want to.
10: Oh, no, you won't. If you're going to be a goat at all, you'll be a nanny goat in black.
13: Officer, tell me, could you get me a cab?
10: A cab? Oh, am I the doorman?
13: Will you please do as I say? I've got Mr. Stone here.
10: Oh?
13: He's been overcome by the smoke.
10: Oh, Mr. Stone? Oh, yes, sir. Let a cab through here.
13: How are you, officer?
10: Oh, Mr. Stone, what are you doing here, sir?
13: Showing remarkably good sense by leaving a burning building, that's all.
10: Oh.
13: Officer, Mr. Stone is very shaky. Would you hurry that cab?
10: Oh, sure. I'll have it in a jiffy. Hey, cab!
13: Stone, are you all right? I don't know. Did she get out of the apartment all right?
16: I think so. She slipped out the back way. No one saw her.
13: Find her. Tell her I'm sorry. It was all my fault.
10: Here's your cab, Mr. Stone.
13: Thanks. Go ahead, driver. I'll tell you where to go.
10: Now, young lady, are you still here?
9: Yes, officer, I'm still here. And would you mind moving over just a little bit? You know I can't see through a person.
10: Oh, yes, you can.
9: Oh, no, I can't.
10: You can see through me, uncle. He's a skeleton.
9: Morning, Spike.
19: Good morning, Miss Garfield. And where have you been?
20: And why don't you go back?
9: Well, what's the matter, Spike? Didn't you like my story of the fire?
20: Oh, that was literature. The hungry flames greedily licked the paint from the building. I don't think my goose pimples will ever go down from that line. I'll bet we've given 1 million readers duck bumps. Yep, you got everything there was to get. Everything except the story. If you want to get the real thing, take a look at this copy of the Express.
9: Marvin Stone disappears after fire. Broadway producer missing after apartment house fire by Kurt Devlin. Spike, how do you suppose he got that?
20: By being a newspaper man, chickadee. There are 200 fires in this town every day, but only one Marvin Stone. You know, to me, you're just another dame that missed her calling. You ought to write poems on birthday cards.
9: Go on, give it to me. I have it coming, but... Stone. Stone? There was a stone at the fire. Spike, I think I've got a scoop.
20: You couldn't scoop the insides out of a cantaloupe.
9: Give me 24 hours. I think I've got something.
20: Yeah, I think so, too. Sleeping sickness.
9: Will you hand me that phone?
20: Huh?
9: Just 24 hours, Spike. Just let me start out by finding where that cab took him.
20: Took who?
9: Stone, Marvin Stone. Hello? Hello, brown and white cab? This is the Daily Star. Listen, one of your men picked up 2 men at the Granger Arms last night about 9:30. One of them was sick. Dark coat, gray fedora hat. We want to know where the driver took him. All right, I'll hang on. They're checking.
20: Well, who was the other man?
9: I don't know. I heard Stone mention a woman, too.
20: Well, what woman?
9: I don't know.
20: No, I didn't expect you would.
9: Oh, please, Spike, give me a break.
20: A break? You've had your breaks. One more and you'll break the whole newspaper.
9: Hello? Hello? Yes? Oh, I see. Thank you.
20: Well?
9: This is it, Spike. The driver took Stone to the Plaza Hospital.
20: Plaza Hospital? I'll get a man over there right away.
9: Oh, no, you don't, Spike. You've got a woman and she's on her way now.
1: Plaza Hospital. One moment. Hello, Plaza Hospital. I'll see if he's in.
9: Miss, will you please tell me?
1: Go ahead, please. I did tell you. There's no one here by the name of Stone.
9: Well, look. Was there anybody admitted about 10 o'clock last night? A man?
1: Well, James Craig at 9:45.
9: Well, that's it. I want to see him, please.
1: You aren't family, are you?
9: Family? Oh, no, I
1: well,
9: just...
1: Well, then you can't see him. Mr. Craig died 30 minutes ago.
9: Died? Died of what?
1: Well, I'm not supposed to tell, but it was a stab wound.
9: Stab wound? Are you sure of that?
1: Well, that's what Miss Ohms said. She was the nurse in surgery.
9: Miss Ohms, get her here for me, will you please? Give me 2 minutes with her and I'll make her famous.
1: Oh.
9: Yes, and you too. Hurry up.
17: Here we are. The Star makes another beat. Marvin Stone dead of stab wounds. Entered hospital under an alias by Ellen Garfield.
7: Lucky little Ellen.
17: Marvin Q. Stone, theatrical producer, was found dead of a stab wound in the abdomen. That's the stomach, ain't it?
7: Yeah.
17: That's what I thought, yeah. In the Plaza Hotel last night, search is being made for an unknown man and an unseen, unknown woman referred to as she by the mystery man in Stone. In an overheard conversation, I'll bet she overheard it herself. Oh, to think of you being beaten by a dame.
7: Yeah. She pinned a rose on me, all right. I got a hand of that.
9: Pardon me. Isn't your name Devlin?
7: Well, how are you? Mood of my delight. What's on your mind?
9: Oh, nothing. Just wondered if you'd been reading the Star lately.
7: Yeah, there was an interesting article by Lydia Pinkham in your last edition. Oh, you mean your yarn. Oh, you just had a lucky break, that's all. You stumbled over something and it turned out to be a corpse.
9: Really? You know, I think I hear a noise like the sound of crunched sour grapes.
7: Listen, you haven't got a story. All you've got is a lead. The real story is digging up the unknown man and the unseen she and the guy who did the foul deed. That's where I come in my quiet way.
9: If I don't beat you to it.
7: All right. If I turn up this murderer, will you give in and marry me?
9: Kurt, are you proposing?
17: Sounded like that to me.
7: Shut up, Toots. Will you or won't you?
9: Maybe. If you find the murderer.
7: It's a deal. Read all about it, honey, in the Daily Express.

0: The curtain falls on Act One of Front Page Woman, starring Fred McMurray and Paulette Goddard with Roscoe Carnes. In our short intermission before going into Act Two, let's turn to our friends the Brownings. It's late afternoon, and 16-year-old Dot, home from school, finds her mother in the kitchen.
1: Mother, may I make some fudge for the crowd tonight?
2: Why, Dot, I'm right in the middle of getting supper, but...
1: Oh, please, Mother. I'll wash all the dishes.
2: Well, perhaps.
3: Whoopsie! Did I hear fudge? Dibs on licking the pan, Dot.
1: Pan lickers or pan washers, Bobby?
3: Aw, shucks. There's too much washing up around this house all the time.
1: Aw, but you wouldn't mind, would you, Bobby? It's easy.
3: Well, you should know. You're the demon dishwasher around here. Gosh, I never saw anybody like washing dishes the way you do.
1: Well, gee, it's easy. With Lux Flakes, there's nothing to it.
2: You're right, Dot. Dishes are easier with Lux. Easy on your hands, too.
3: Yeah, and Archie Smith said...
1: Bobby, you hush up.
3: Well, anyhow, Archie Smith did
1: Bobby,
3: say...
1: Bobby, please.
2: Bobby, you better run along and play.
3: Well, shucks, Archie Smith did say, your hands are like rose petals.
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4: We continue with Front Page Woman, starring Fred McMurray and Paulette Goddard with Roscoe Carnes. It's the following day. In the office of the Daily Express, Kurt and Toots are hot on the trail of the mystery woman. The desk in front of them is piled high with clippings from the newspaper file. Clippings of the murdered Marvin Stone. Toots is furiously writing names on a pad. As he comes to the end of the long list, he looks at Kurt in despair.
5: Oh, the mystery woman.
6: Boy, she is a mystery.
7: Yeah. As far as I can make out, this guy Stone has kept company with every dame in the world except Whistler's mother.
5: Yeah. Look at this list. You can interview the Follies line for 10 years back and be only half through his address book.
7: Never mind. You got them all down?
5: Yeah.
7: Well, come on, let's go.
5: Oh, Kurt, we ain't gonna look up all these dames, are we?
7: You think I'm crazy?
5: I wish you hadn't asked me that.
7: Well, the first dame we're gonna look up never twirled a toe at the bald heads in the first row of the Follies. We're going to see the nurse who was present at the death of the late lamented and punctured Mr. Stone.
5: Say, wait a minute. Are we on the expense account?
7: Sure, Sap.
5: Okay. Hello, this is Toots. Call me a taxi cab. Yeah, never mind the old
7: gang. Well, well. So this is the room where Marvin Stone breathed his last.
8: Yes, it is, Mr. Devlin, but I'm afraid I can't help you. There aren't any details at all, and he never regained consciousness. The body's been taken to the morgue.
7: Mm. Are his clothes still here?
8: Yes, but I'm afraid they won't give you any clues. Police took everything out of the pockets.
7: Nothing has less personality than a vacant suit, but I'd like to take a look at it, if I may.
8: Well, it's not regulations.
5: Oh, come on now, beautiful. What do you care about those old regulations, huh?
8: Very well. It's in the closet. This is the suit he was wearing.
5: Beautiful piece of material, ain't it?
7: You'd toast marshmallows on the candles around a coffin. Do you mind if I examine it a little more closely?
8: Not at all.
7: Perfume. Have a sniff, Toots.
5: It smells like foolish gardenium. Say, Kurt, what's perfume doing on a guy's suit?
7: That's what I'd like to know. By the way, Toots, why don't you take a picture of the little lady in white here?
5: Huh?
7: Make a good human interest story, you know, the modern Florence Nightingale.
8: Oh, now, really?
5: Well, that's an idea. Now, don't pose, honey. Just try to look like a cross between an angel and an ambulance going to a wreck.
8: Oh, but I look too awful.
5: You look very retrograde-y to me. Hold it.
8: Oh, thank you.
5: Thank you, Miss Nightingale.
7: All right, Toots, we're in a hurry. Goodbye, miss, and thanks.
8: Goodbye.
5: Hey, Kurt, what was the mush about taking her face? We can't use her picture.
7: Shut up. I just wanted you to keep her busy while I was cutting myself a slice of suit.
5: Stone suit?
7: Yeah, stone suit. I took myself a small piece of lapel smelling of foolish gardenia.
0: Okay, so what?
7: Let's find out who used to clean Mr. Stone's clothes. I think I've got an idea.
9: For years I cleaned the suits.
7: Fine. Do you happen to remember this piece of material?
9: Material? Say, this is a good piece of goods. Sure, that's off a Mr. Stone suit. A double-breasted. I cleaned it the day Mr. Stone was killed.
7: Yeah? What time did you deliver it to him?
9: Well, the same night at 8 o'clock. Personally, I delivered it.
7: 8 o'clock, huh? The fire was at 9.
9: Sure. Are you a detective?
7: I'm beginning to think so. Much obliged. Come on, Toots.
5: Say, would you be violating a confidence if you told me what we're doing?
7: We're smelling out a murderer. What we need now is a perfume shop, some place with class. Now, what we need, Mr. Chouinard, is an educated smeller like yours. Just take a whiff of this cloth and tell me what you can about the perfume.
10: It's very fine, expensive perfume. Not a standard brand, an individual creation, very feminine.
7: Did you blend it?
10: Oh, no, but whoever did is a fine parfumeur. It's heavy without being soggy. It has a distinct personality.
7: In other words, the perfume might have been blended to reflect the personality of the woman wearing it?
10: Oh, undoubtedly.
7: What sort of woman?
10: Well, naturally, I couldn't be certain, but I definitely know it is the kind of perfume I would blend for a dark, decidedly Latin type.
7: Latin type, huh? Thanks, Mr. Chouinard. I can't tell you how much I appreciate your poking your nose into my business.
10: Oh, not at all, not at all.
7: Toots, my good man.
5: Yeah, what do you want, brains?
7: We're going hunting for Latin. I tell you, I've got it, Toots. When Stone was stabbed, the mysterious woman was with him.
5: All right, Sherlock, I'll bite. How do you know she was?
7: Simple, Watson. The suit was delivered to Stone at 8 o'clock. The tailor said so.
5: Yeah?
7: Couldn't have come from the cleaner smelling of perfume.
5: No.
7: Therefore, the perfume must have permeated his clothes between 8 and 9. Right?
5: Mm-hmm.
7: He was stabbed between 8 and 9, so the woman was with him. Still right?
5: Yeah, you're right. Now, the Latin type was with him when he was knifed, so we go looking for Latins.
7: Yes.
5: So we've seen a dame on our list named Conchita Rinal.
7: Check.
5: A dame named Martelli.
7: Mm-hmm.
5: A dame named DiCosta.
7: Mm-hmm.
5: And a dame named Bolini.
7: Right.
5: And where are we?
7: We're on our way to the Gaiety Theater, my friend, to see a name named Inez Cordoza.
11: So I says, I'll get my chance if I have to break the leading lady's leg myself.
12: Yeah, that's the way I feel sometimes. Gee.
7: Hello.
12: Huh? Hey, what's the idea of breaking in on our rehearsal?
7: Oh, I'm sorry. Could either of you two lovelies tell me if Miss Inez Cordoza is around?
11: Inez? No. She quit the show about a month ago.
7: Oh, she did,
11: huh?
7: Uh-huh. Where is she now?
12: She moved. I know that, because I called her up this morning to get the dirt on her boyfriend being murdered, and they said she left.
7: Mr. Marvin Stone was her playmate, huh?
12: Say, what are you, a detective?
7: With dainty little feet like mine? No, sister, I'm a reporter, and if you help me out, I'll pay off with some good publicity.
12: Well, my name's May LaRue. M-A-E.
7: M-A-E. Take that down, Toots.
5: I got it.
11: Mine's Olive Wilson.
7: Fine. Now, what do you know about our Inez?
11: Oh, I don't know so much, except that Stone was pretty crazy about her.
12: Oh, she went for him, too. That is, until Mr. Coulter came along.
7: Coulter?
12: You know, Maitland Coulter, the big shot polo player. And what Stone burned up.
11: Yeah, tried to take a poke at Coulter one night right outside the stage door.
12: Yeah, it was disgusting. They both led with their wives.
11: Mm-hmm. The next day she quit the show and nobody's seen her since.
7: Hey, this is wonderful. I'll bet you're the girls that, the kind of showgirls that write novels and sculpt statues on the side.
11: How'd you know?
7: You have minds.
11: Huh.
7: By the way, did Inez leave any dresses or handkerchiefs around?
11: No, she took everything. Inez was that way.
12: Well, she left the slip hanging on my rack in the dressing room. But I don't see what good that'd do you.
7: Get it for me, will you?
12: Okay.
11: Yep, leave it to babyface Inez to get publicity like this. You know, if I thought for a minute that I'd get splashed all over the front page, I'd slip a little cyanide to Butch.
5: Who's Butch?
11: Oh, that's my boyfriend.
5: What's the matter? Don't you like him?
11: Yeah, sure I like him. He's swell, but a girl has to think of her career.
7: Now, there's a girl with a brain, Toots.
5: I'll bet she has a Ph.D.
11: Who told you?
12: Here's a slip.
7: Oh, do you mind giving it to me?
12: Of course not.
7: Thanks. Perfume, huh? Hey, Toots.
5: What?
7: That's the perfume, the same as on the coat.
13: Toots, the unseen she is Inez Cardoza.
5: Yeah, try photographing an unseen she.
7: Hello. Hello, Mac. This is Kurt. Hold the first edition for a stop press and get a picture of Inez Cardoza and Maitland Colder out of the files. And send them down to me at police headquarters. I'm waiting there now. Have I got something? Listen, I've got a story that'd curl the hair on an eggplant. Hey, Sergeant, is the lieutenant still busy?
14: Yep. He'll see you in a minute.
15: Hello, Sleuth.
7: Well, how's the future Mrs. Kurt Devlin?
15: Fine. And the disappointed bridegroom?
7: Aimless, just aimless. How you doing?
15: Well, up a tree and no coconuts. Just got some routine stuff from the lieutenant.
7: Anything to pick up your ears about?
15: Not much. They found a loaded automatic in Stone's apartment, but no knife. The gun had never been fired.
7: Gun, huh? What happened to the knife that did the deed?
15: That's what the lieutenant would like to know.
7: Yeah, I'll bet. Any signs of a struggle?
15: Yes, and the Negro houseman says a man asked the number of Stone's apartment and went up about 8:30. And just before the fire broke out, neighbors complained of loud voices.
7: Add that up, and what do you get?
15: A question mark. I suppose you've made some startling discoveries.
7: No. In fact, it looks as though you're going to have to marry me out of love and not defeat.
15: Maybe I will when you admit I'm as good a newspaper man as you.
7: Oh, come on, Ellen. Let's call it a draw right now and never talk about it anymore, huh?
15: Look, I made a bet with you on this Stone case. If you back out, you're a welcher.
7: Okay. How about having dinner with me tonight? I'll meet you at the Roma about 7.
15: Dutch?
7: Oh, let me take you for once, will you? I'm commencing to feel like a Dutch uncle.
15: You're commencing to talk like one. See you at Roma's.
7: Okay.
14: The lieutenant will see you now, Devlin.
7: Oh, thanks, Sarge. Oh, and by the way, you'd better notify the homicide squad. Tell them to dig up a guy named Maitland Colder and a Latin lovely named Inez Cardoza. I've got a hunch the lieutenant will want to make a couple of arrests. Hello, Roma.
16: Ah, Mr. Devlin. The lady is waiting for you over here.
7: Hello, honey. You think I'd never get here?
15: Oh, I didn't mind waiting for you. Sit down.
7: Thanks. Gee, I like you.
15: I'm sort of fond of you, too. Don't know why, except you remind me of an Irish terrier I had once.
7: Smart dogs, Irish terriers.
15: Well, this one wasn't. He bit me.
7: All of which shows us Irish terriers will just stand so much. Which reminds me to tell you, you're through playing newspaper. You're going to get off that sheet and marry me.
15: That's right. When you admit I'm as good a reporter as you.
7: Listen, I'm tired of humoring you and trying to save your face. You're not a reporter and you never will be. You're just another dame getting in the way around a newspaper office. In fact, you don't even know when you've been taken to the cleaners.
15: So that's what you think, is it?
7: Yeah. Here, take a look at the Express. Go on, read it.
15: Colder and woman implicated in Stone murder. Maitland Colder, wealthy polo player and Inez Cardoza showgirl, were definitely identified by an Express representative as the mystery man and the unseen she who were in Stone's apartment the night he was stabbed. Why?
7: Sure, look. Colder was arrested in his luxurious bachelor quarters at the exclusive town apartments at 6 o'clock this evening, but refused to make any statement. Police are searching for Inez Cardoza, who has disappeared, and so forth, and so forth, and so forth. Well?
15: All right. You win. Good night, Kurt.
7: Hey, where are you going?
15: You forgot to find Inez Cardoza. I suppose I've got to do it for you. So long.
7: Oh, to women, who are what goiters are to science, a pain in the neck.
15: Give me Spike. Hello, Spike. This is Ellen Garfield. Spike, I've got a lead on Inez Cardoza. I found out where Devlin picked up his stuff. He went down to the Gaiety and pumped the girls. Well, I did too, and I've got Cardoza's slip. Yes, but it has a laundry mark on it. What do you mean, what good is it? Don't you know human nature? People don't change their laundries. Now, all I have to do is to find out which laundry it is, who the mark belongs to, and then wait for someone to call for some clean shirts. I'll tailor home, and 10 to 1, I'll find Inez Cardoza. All right, 20 to 1. Goodbye, Spike.
7: There's another laundry, miss.
15: Thanks. Wait for me, will you?
7: Yes, ma'am.
17: Good evening, miss. What can I do for you?
15: I've been to every laundry in town. Maybe you can help me. I'd like to know if this is your laundry mark.
17: Yeah, let me see. Oh, yes. This is one of our marks.
15: It is?
17: Uh-huh.
15: I'm from the Star on the Marvin Stone case. Can you tell me whose mark it is?
17: Well, not the name, miss. But there's a gentleman who calls for laundry with this mark. In fact, I have a package for him now on a rush job.
15: Today?
17: Well, yes. He said he'd be here just about... Oh, pardon me, please.
18: You got my laundry?
17: Yes, sir. Right here, sir.
18: How much?
17: $1.50. Thank you, sir. Good day.
18: Good day.
17: Oh, miss.
15: Yes?
17: That man, he's the one. He just took the package with the same mark as you showed me.
15: He did? Say, where does he live, do you know?
17: Well, no, miss, I don't. But I might be able to find out.
15: Well, never mind. I'll follow him. Thanks very much.

0: Oh, hello.
1: What do you want?
0: I'm looking for Inez Cardoza.
1: Come in.
0: Oh, thanks.
1: Sit down. You followed me from that laundry, didn't you?
0: Well, no, I didn't.
1: Oh, yes, you did. I saw you there.
2: Robert.
1: Come here, Inez.
0: Inez. So you're Inez Cardoza.
2: Robert, what does she want? Who is she?
1: She's a dirty little flag.
0: Well, you're crazy. I'm no cop.
1: Shut up. Sis, go in the other room.
2: No. Robert, don't. Give me that girl.
1: Get away from me. Go on, do as I tell you.
0: Wait, listen. You've got me all wrong.
1: Oh, no, I haven't. I got you dead to rights, sister. So if you know what's good for you, you'll sit tight and keep your clapper shut or you'll be going back to headquarters on a slab.
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0: We've just completed Act Two of Front Page Woman. Fred McMurray, Paulette Goddard, and Roscoe Carnes are heard soon in the third act. Now it's intermission time, and time for Mr. DeMille to introduce the evening's special guest. But before he does, just a word about our product. Lux is the world's largest selling package soap for fine fabrics. And here's why. Lux contains no harmful alkali. It's so mild, so pure, it's safe for anything that's safe in water alone. A little goes so far, makes such fine, rich suds. Lux is thrifty. Our producer, Mr. DeMille.
1: We've just been hearing about the adventures of a front page woman. Right now, we're going to hear from a man whose stories have been printed on page one many times, with datelines from Paris, London, Berlin, Shanghai, Madrid, and 100 other cities around the globe. If I were to tell you the story of Floyd Gibbons in one sentence, I should say that he was there when it happened, because for many years he's shown an astonishing ability to get to the scene just in time for a big news break. I can't see all the way to New York, but I know exactly how Floyd Gibbons looks as he waits in a New York studio. He's a brawny, strapping fellow with a red face and bristly hair, sitting before a microphone with his hat hanging precariously on the back of his head. He's full of nervous energy. When he talks, his fist flies out, driving home his words. Over one eye is that familiar white patch, a relic of 1918 and Belleau Wood. Speaking to you now from New York is the headline hunter, Floyd Gibbons.
2: Thank you, Mr. DeMille, and hello, everybody. Here in New York, I've been listening to Fred McMurray and Paulette Goddard in Front Page Woman. Now, that's a play about my kind of people, newspaper men and newspaper women. We make fun of ourselves, but we do our darndest to outwit each other on the job. For many years now, I've been, trying to figure out just what it is that changes a normal, happy, everyday sort of a person into a newspaper man or woman, and by golly, I still don't know. One day, some 20 years ago, I stood in a boxcar down in Mexico talking to Pancho Villa, the revolutionary leader. I was just a kid, and I threw questions at him one after another. I was so dumb, I didn't know that nobody dared question Pancho that way. Pancho got sore as a boil on the neck. He snarled at me in Spanish, "What do you want to come down here for, gringo? You have a nice soft bed at home." Well, sir, I couldn't think of the answer to then, and I still can't. But I stuck it out with Villa and his army, and I saw plenty happen during that frightful war, including a 300-mile retreat, which I think I led. Otherwise, I wouldn't be here tonight. The newspaper reporter tries his doggonest to be there when it happens because the best and most truthful report of any happening is that of the personal eyewitness who can honestly say, "I saw it. I was there when it happened." He has to keep in mind the importance of the main event, but must not overlook the apparently unimportant little facts that prove the truth of the story. I was on the 19,000-ton liner Laconia when it was torpedoed and sunk in mid-Atlantic. We were carrying a huge cargo of explosives. The thing I remember most is what a Canadian aviator named Dugan said when the torpedo hit us. Three of us were sitting in the smoking room listening to a phonograph playing "Poor Butterfly." Dugan passed a pack of cigarettes and offered a light. He was the third man on the match. A few seconds later, the ship gave a sudden lurch. The deck began to slant and the foghorn began to blow the signal of distress. That was when Dugan became one of my candidates for immortality. He blew some smoke out of the side of his mouth and said, "That was a lousy torpedo. It didn't even blow up the munitions." Well, sir, the boat sank, but we got away all right and were picked up by a patrol boat without wireless the next morning. It took us so long to reach the Irish coast that American newspapers thought we were lost. The boss printed my obituary in the papers, and oh boy, was his face red when he got a 4,000-word cable story on the sinking of the Laconia from me the next morning. Of course, my clothing, trunk, and typewriter and everything went down with the ship, and they also went down on the old swindle sheet. I mean the expense account. It isn't just ability to write that makes good reporters like these kids, Ellen Garfield and Kurt Devlin, in the play tonight. One of the best writers I know is my pal Westbrook Pegler. But Peg would still be a great reporter if he couldn't write a grammatical sentence. When King George V died, Pegler and I were covering the story of the funeral in London. Newspaper men had to stand in line like the tens of thousands of mourning subjects of the late king, a line that stretched out for 4 miles, moving slowly forward in the rain. It looked as though it would take us 10 or 12 hours to reach Westminster Hall, the place where the body was lying in state. Peg found a fellow who had a little sympathy for us when he found we were newspaper men, and he slipped us through the back door, of Westminster Hall. That's just across the street from the Abbey. And Peg

0: Happy headline hunting. We're back in Hollywood and ready to star Fred McMurray and Paulette Goddard in the third act of Front Page Woman with Roscoe Carnes. A few minutes have passed. Ellen, worried but calm, gazes steadily at the revolver which Robert Cardoza holds pointed at her head. Then she smiles quietly.
1: You wouldn't really use that gun on me, would you?
2: You never can tell, fly cop.
1: But I'm not a fly cop. I tell you, I'm a reporter.
3: Robert, maybe she is a reporter.
1: Miss Cardoza, believe me. I'm the only one who knows you're here. I want to get your side of the story because every day you don't tell the story, the public gets more and more convinced that you're guilty.
3: But I'm not guilty.
1: Well, then tell the world you're not.
2: Stop trying to peddle that phony chatter, I'll fold you.
1: Well, I'm only trying to help her.
2: Shut up and sit down. Listen, Inez, you're leaving here tonight. Go inside and start packing.
3: All right. But Robert...
2: Get inside.
3: All right. Nice place you have here, Mr. Cardoza. You know, if you'd listen to me,
2: I said
3: maybe...
2: shut up.
3: All right. May I smoke?
2: Some cigarettes on the table.
3: Thanks. My brand, too. Lucky Ellen Garfield.
2: Now, where are you going? Get away from that window.
3: It's awfully stuffy here.
2: I thought you wanted to smoke.
3: I do.
2: You better come back in and sit down.
3: Listen, I...
2: What are you doing? Look out!
1: The curtains! The curtains are on fire!
2: No, rotten...
1: Well, put it out! Do something! We'll be burned to death! Oh, you'll never get it out that way! Pull the curtains down! There. Jump on them! We'll be burned!
2: There, it's out. I ought to bust you in two, you...
3: I wouldn't if I were you.
2: You? Where'd you get that gun?
3: Thanks, Mr. Cardoza, for putting out the fire, and thanks for putting your gun down when you did. Now, Mr. Cardoza... You wouldn't believe me when I said I was trying to help your sister, so I'll have to prove it to you. Call Miss Cardoza, please. We're going to see the D.A.
4: Now, Miss Cardoza, I want you to tell your story and tell it as straight as you can. Not only to help me, but to save yourself.
3: Go on, Inez. The D.A. doesn't bite.
5: Well, I went to Mr. Stone's apartment for dinner. When I arrived, Mr. Colder was there and Stone was sick. Colder wanted to call a doctor, but Stone wouldn't let him. He said it was nothing, and, well, I thought he'd been drinking too much. We got to arguing. Stone struck Colder. I got frightened and ran out of the apartment. That's all I know, everything, I swear.
4: Well, why did you hide out?
5: I was afraid Colder might be drawn in. I didn't want to testify against him. I love him, but he's innocent, I tell you, innocent. You've got to let him go.
4: Please, Miss Cardoza, no hysterics. You can go now. We've assigned a matron to stay with you until Colder comes to trial.
3: Go on, Inez. They won't hurt you.
5: Thank you so much for everything. Goodbye.
3: Goodbye.
4: Well, Miss Garfield, congratulations. You did a splendid job finding Cardoza.
3: Oh, nothing at all.
6: Hello. Said you wanted to see me here.
4: That's right, Devlin. I want to thank you for what you've done on the Stone case.
6: I think Miss Garfield's done fairly well herself.
3: Well, thanks, Kurt. Well, I guess Colder's your man, all right. Looks open and shut.
4: Open and shut? Hardly. Where's Exhibit A? A man who brings a gun to commit a murder doesn't bring a knife, too. A man who thinks to take a knife wouldn't forget and leave his gun in the middle of the floor. To build a case, we've got to have Exhibit A, the instrument with which the murder was committed. The knife hasn't been found.
3: Well, how can they find it? They've searched Stone's apartment from stem to stern.
6: Sure. But what that search lacked was the Devlin touch. Leave it to old Slewfoot, folks. I'm practically there now. Brandishing the knife.
7: Oh, sure. I clean up apartment for Mr. Stone. Every day I clean with vacuum.
6: You did a very good job, too.
7: I clean up after murder.
8: You sure did.
6: Pipe down, Toots. Now, look, I wonder if you'd be a good boy and let me see your vacuum cleaner.
7: I go get.
8: Say, what do you expect to find in that Bronx bagpipe?
6: I don't know, but our little Chinese friend Swing out here says he cleaned up the mess in the living room with us, so we might as well take a chance.
8: Say, Mug, you get more and more elementary all the time.
7: Here, vacuum cleaner.
6: Oh, thanks. And now let's see what's in the vacuum bag. Here, just make yourself useful. Help me dump out the dirt.
8: Oh, I wish I'd never loaned you that Philo Vance book.
6: Wow, look at the sand. Sand? How do you suppose that got here?
8: Maybe Swing out cleaned the spinach with it.
6: Oh, wait a minute. Sand. What's in that big vase standing over there by the door? Well, what's in it?
8: Sand.
6: Sand. Sand.
8: Oh, but you see, you sound like delirium tremens lost in the Sahara. It's an ash urn. They're always
6: full of sand. Yeah, yeah. Here, give me a hand with this. We're going to dump it.
8: Maybe you'd like to put up a few beach umbrellas.
6: Come on, help me here. Let's see. Cigarette butts,

0: pork and cigarette packet.
1: So you know you could get a job in the nightclub doing that act. Cigars, cigarette butts, cigars.
2: All right, wise guy, look at this. Here it is.
1: Oh, for the love of Mike. The knife.
2: Yeah, the knife. And this little instrument, my friend, is going to give the DA a thrill and Mr. Colder the shock of his life.
3: Hi, Kurt. Hi, Toots.
2: Hey, hide that knife, Toots. Well, look who's here.
3: Oh, I felt a great need for you, Kurt, and I knew you'd be here.
2: Mm-hmm.
3: What a mess. I see you've been looking around. Find anything?
2: Me? Oh, no. No, such luck. There's a knife in this room. It'd take Lady Macbeth to see it.
3: Well, too bad, Kurt.
2: Yeah, certainly is a shame.
4: Extra, extra, Colder indicted. Express finds stone murder knife. Kurt Devlin finds knife. Paper, extra, call the trial near's end. Call the trial near's end, get the
5: gentlemen, the knife was found in an ash receptacle. Why? Because this is what happened. There was a quarrel. Colder drew his revolver. In the struggle, Stone knocked it from his hand to the floor. Then Colder snatched the paper knife from the table and plunged it into the man he hated, committing the crime for which he came. Murder, ladies and gentlemen of the jury. Premeditated murder. A crime of which the people demand you find him guilty in the first degree. Ladies and gentlemen of the jury, the state rests.
2: Ellen.
3: What do you want, double-crosser?
2: Say, we've got plenty of time to hang around the courthouse. You better stick with me. I really got something this time. I'll cut you in.
3: No, thanks. You might slip and cut my throat again.
2: Okay, if that's the way you feel about it. Hey, Toots, wait for me.
1: Okay, what's on your mind?
2: Listen, Toots, I've got an idea.
1: I'm sick of your big ideas. I hang out with you and I never get a chance to take any pictures.
2: Toots, come with me to the superintendent's office. Everybody's gone out for air but the jury.
1: Well, what do you want in the super's office?
2: Keys, Toots. One key to be exact. The key to the broom closet.
1: Listen, I can't take no pictures in a broom closet.
2: Oh, shut up, will you? I've been studying the plans of this courthouse, and I find the broom closet's got a double door. One opens into the hall, and the other opens into the jury room. And I, my friend, am going to listen at the keyhole.
1: I get it. You scoop the verdict.
2: Brilliant. Come on, Toots.
1: Here's the key.
2: All right, hurry up. Open the closet. If we're too late, I'll kill you.
1: What do you mean? You spent 4 hours getting the key.
2: Come on, open it up.
1: It's dark in here.
2: Shh. Close the door.
1: It smells like old mops.
2: Shut up. Listen.
6: We'll vote once more. And this time, Mr. Harrow, I hope you see the light and vote guilty.
7: I'll vote the way I like.
2: It's 11 to 1.
1: Holy shit.
6: Paul, once more. Smith.
8: Guilty.
6: Vance.
9: Guilty.
6: Noyes.
9: Guilty.
6: Adamson.
10: Guilty.
6: Norris.
10: Guilty.
6: Phillips.
11: Guilty.
6: Barkley.
12: Guilty.
6: Warburg.
13: Guilty.
6: Stacy.
14: Guilty.
6: Karofsky.
15: Guilty.
6: 10 for guilty, and my vote makes 11. And now, Mr. Harrow, how do you vote?
7: I vote the way I please. It's guilty.
2: Guilty. Colder's guilty.
1: What a scoop. Better hurry and phone that news in.
2: Yeah, that's where I'm going now. But look, Toots. The judge is out to dinner. That means the jury will have to wait in the outer room. You get in the jury room when they leave and mark the ballots not guilty.
1: Not guilty? What for? The jury just said he was guilty.
2: Yeah, I know, but will you do as I tell you? Mark all the ballots not guilty and leave them lying on the table. I'm manufacturing a news beat for little Miss Front Page.
1: You mean she scoops the verdict and it's the wrong one?
2: Right. She'll be hanging around the press room with the rest of the boys. I'll go and tip her off. Now remember, not guilty.
3: Sorry, Spike. No news yet. Signed, your dead and dying Garfield.
2: Hey, Garfield.
3: What do you want?
2: Come closer. I know a secret.
3: What secret?
2: You'd better hurry to the jury room through the broom closet.
3: Through the broom closet? With
2: mm-hmm.
3: what?
2: With the key. Toots is there, and he's got the key. Go find Toots if you want a scoop.
3: I'd like to believe that.
2: Listen, go in there and read the ballots. I know the verdict, but you wouldn't believe me. Go in there and see for yourself.
3: All right. Thanks, Kurt.
2: Sorry.
4: Extra, get your express. Colder guilty.
16: 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Colder not guilty.
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4: He is so.
16: He is not.
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5: Order in the court.
17: Gentlemen of the jury, have you reached a verdict?
5: We have.
17: The defendant will rise and face the jury. What is your verdict, gentlemen?
5: We find the defendant guilty of murder in the first degree.
17: Bailiff.
1: Yes, Your Honor.
17: That reporter Devlin knew the verdict before it was brought to court. I want to see him in my chambers at once.
3: Hello, Spike.
0: Spike, I steered you wrong. Yes, Calder's guilty. Yes, guilty. Signed, your loving betrayer, Garfield.
1: Hey, Garfield, what's the matter? What are you crying about?
0: Oh, I'm washed up to it. I don't need Spike Carly to tell me I haven't got a job.
1: Oh, gee, tough luck, kid. I'm sorry.
0: You're not as sorry as I am. Oh, I'm going over to the Press Cafe and drown my sorrows.
1: Well, you can console yourself, honey. The judge just put Devlin in the can.
8: As for you, Devlin, you look swell behind bars. You can rot in jail. I wash my hands of the entire matter.
9: But, Lester, you're my editor. For heaven's sake, get me out of here.
8: No, and don't call me Lester. You brought this down on yourself. The Express disclaims all responsibility.
2: All right, the turnkey's gone. Now what?
8: Fine, great stuff, kid. Congrats. You did a great job. Don't worry, we'll spring you. So long.
2: So long.
0: Hello, Kurt.
2: Well, look who's here. What's the charge on you?
0: Nothing. I've been fired, that's all. I'm through, washed up.
2: Oh. Oh, I'm sorry I tripped you up on that yarn, but after all, you should have known better than to fall for that.
0: You don't have to rub it in, Kurt. I know when I'm licked. I guess you're right. No job for a woman.
2: Sure. Women make bad newspaper men.
0: But not too bad, you lug. Look at what's in this copy of the Star. Start memorizing this one.
2: I kill Stone. Inez Cardoza, showgirl, fiancée of Calder, confesses fatal stabbing by Ellen Garfield. Say, where did you get
0: the
2: story?
0: You know, Kurt, you see, I had a hunch about that girl from the very beginning. I met her at the Press Cafe after the verdict. She was all set to break down, so I broke her down. She told me how it happened. When Calder drew his gun, Stone grabbed it. Inez said that he'd have killed Calder if she hadn't grabbed up that knife in desperation and let him have it.
2: Yeah, but the fingerprints, those were Calder's prints on that knife.
0: Yes, but Inez was in evening dress. She had on long white gloves. And the minute she stabbed Calder grabbed the knife out of her hands.
2: Well, for the love of Mike. That's the way to work. That's being a good newspaper man.
0: Do you mean that?
2: I hate to say it, but I do.
0: Well, that's all I wanted to hear.
2: Give in, darling. I do.
0: Oh, darling.
1: Nice clinch, folks. You can cut out that silly stuff now. I've got the picture.

0: So ends Front Page Woman, starring Fred McMurray and Paulette Goddard with Roscoe Carnes. Our stars will be back in a few seconds for a personal interview. But right now, here's something I bet is news to a lot of housewives. Did you ever stop to think how much walking you do every day in the course of your housework and shopping trips? Well, I can tell you. It's nearly 8 miles every day. Yes, and that comes to 3,000 miles a year. Why, that's the distance across the United States. 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
1: Now for a 3-star final. A short session with tonight's headline makers. Here's Fred McMurray, and here also is the new star, whose brief but brilliant record is holding the attention today of every Hollywood studio.
2: CB, perhaps not every studio, but I know what you mean, and I want to say it's darn white of you, and I hardly know what else to say.
1: Well, then suppose we skip it, Roscoe, until I finished introducing Paulette Goddard.
2: Huh? Oh, excuse me, I'm...
3: It's all right, Roscoe, and thank you, Mr. DeMille. But let me stay in character as a reporter for just another moment, because I'm sure it's news to many Lux listeners that you're making this broadcast from a stretcher.
4: Oh, not just this broadcast, Paulette. It's a picture, too.
3: What was the disaster that swept you off your feet, Mr. DeMille?
1: Just a little accident on the set, Miss Goddard. But it has its advantages. The cast of Union Pacific felt so sorry for me today, directing from a stretcher, that they accomplished 2 days' work in one. With results like that, I'm seriously considering remaining in this perambulator till the picture's finished.
4: Once I fell for a stunt something like that, Mr. DeMille, it seemed he just couldn't play a scene the way the director wanted it. So finally, we drove him into such a fit of rage that he snatched his watch from his pocket and smashed it to bits on the floor. There was a dead silence as we watched him get down on his hands and knees and pick up the pieces. Tears streamed down his face as he told us that the watch was his most prized possession. His father had given it to him years before. Nothing had meant quite as much to him. The cast felt pretty bad about it, and finally the director dried his tears and we went back to work. This time, of course, we played the scene perfectly, and he sent us out for lunch. As I was going out the door, an electrician stopped me and said, "Don't let it get you, Fred," he whispered. "It was just a dollar watch. I've seen him pull that stunt a dozen times, and it's never missed yet."
2: Yes, now, I can tell you another time that Fred failed to live up to expectations, Mr. DeMille. When he was born, his folks were hoping he'd be a girl.
3: Well, what's wrong with that? Mine were hoping for a boy. That's why I'm Paulette, the feminine version of Paul.
2: Yes, but they were going to call Fred Rose because he was born on St. Rose Day. Can you picture McMurray with a horticultural handle like that?
3: You take it easy, Mr. Carnes. Fred spent the last 6 weeks learning to box.
1: Yeah. After being called upon to sock somebody in almost every picture he's made, they've finally given him a pair of 8-ounce gloves and turned him into a professional slugger. Do you like the idea, Fred?
4: I like it. It has a couple of good drawbacks. The first was that I'd planned to take a hunting trip, and I had to forget all about that and take boxing lessons. And the second drawback is the plaid suit I've got to wear. It's got checks bigger than the first prize of the Irish sweepstakes. But as I always say, that's the movies for you. So long, CB.
3: Good night, Mr. DeMille. And many thanks for this chance to appear on a program which I listen to with so much enjoyment.
2: Yes, me too. And I hope, Mr. DeMille, that you don't have to take it lying down much longer.
1: Thank you, Lester. Got it, Mr. McMurray. Report here soon again.
0: There's an outstanding dramatic event awaiting you here next Monday night. Listen for Mr. DeMille's announcement of it in just a moment. Assisting tonight's stars were Inez Seabury as Olive Wilson, Margaret Brayton as May LaRue, Lindsay McHarry as Officer Holohan, John Fee as Maitland Coulter, Lee Millar as Marvin Stone, Lou Merrill as Spike Kiley, Ralph Sedan as Robert Chouinard, Abe Reynolds as a tailor, Frank Nelson as Robert Cordoza, Mary Jane Carnes as Inez Cordoza, Ted Osborne as district attorney, Edward Marr as laundryman, David Starling as a Chinese cleaning boy, Harry Humphrey as judge, Joe Franz as bailiff, Elizabeth Wilbur as a nurse, Eleanor Harriet as telephone operator, Sidney Newman as taxi driver, Ross Forrester as Warburton, James Eagles as newsboy, and James Robbins as a reporter. Our musical director, Louis Silvers, appeared through courtesy of 20th Century Fox Studios. He was in charge of music for their new picture, Jesse James. Front Page Woman was produced on the screen by Warner Brothers Studio. Here is Mr. DeMille.
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7: Of the Texas Rangers, starring Joel McRae as Ranger Jace Pearson. Another authentic reenactment of a case transcribed from the files of the Texas Rangers.

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0: And now, from the files of the Texas Rangers, the case called Stick Up.
2: It is early morning, September 6, 1938, the day after Labor Day. In the quiet little town of Avon, Texas, the last breakfast customer has just left Baker's Beanery. Owner Tom Baker, alone in the roadside cafe, stands behind the counter, washing dishes.
3: Jim, why they're a-dying, Nellie started crying. He ain't going to two-time me.
4: Oh, howdy, General.
5: Howdy, boy. You're getting hard, ain't it?
4: Uh-huh.
5: I reckon I could give you a hand with them dishes in exchange for a bottle of soda pop.
4: You're sure playing it safe.
5: What you mean?
4: I saw you watching through the window. You waited till I got down to this last plate before you come in with that proposition.
5: Oh, saw me, eh?
4: Hmm.
5: You want me to fill the sugar bowls for you?
4: Already done that. Need some spuds peeled, though.
5: How many?
4: About a bushel.
5: Oh. Then I guess I'll have to pay in cash.
4: General, you're the biggest moocher in the whole state of Texas.
5: Well, I'll get a free one off you yet. Now, how about giving a cash customer some service, boy?
4: Just one thing first.
5: What's that?
4: You sure you got a nickel? I mean, you ain't going to finish the soda and then tell me you lost the money through a hole in your pocket.
5: You ain't never going to forget that, are you? Well, this time I got the money.
4: 5 cents?
5: Well, I got 4 cents. I'll give you IOU for the other penny.
4: That's all right. I'll trust you. You'll be in a war hero and all that.
6: What kind do you want?
5: What kind you got?
6: Old sarsaparilla, grape, orange, lime, cherry.
5: Hey, you got root beer?
6: Yep.
5: That's what I want.
6: All right. Here you are.
5: Hey, shove them straws down here, will you?
6: Sure you don't want me to drink it for you?
5: I can manage, thank you. Well, what are you waiting for, boy?
4: That's 4 cents, or do you want me to send you a bill at the end of the month?
5: Go on. Wait on that young fella that just come in.
4: Come on, let's see your money first. Be right there, mister.
7: All right.
5: Money crazy, that's all you are. That's one penny.
4: Yep.
5: Two.
4: Mm-hmm.
5: Say, it's an Indian head penny. 1907.
4: Come on, hurry up.
5: Three. Now, that's funny. I'd have swore I had another penny.
4: Got another hole in your pocket?
5: Oh, I guess I just forgot to sew up the old.
7: How about it, mister? I'm in a hurry.
4: Coming. Want to see the menu?
7: No. Give me a pack of gum.
4: All right, what flavor?
7: Peppermint.
5: Hey, Tom. How about a glass with some ice in it?
4: You trying to bankrupt me or something? Here's your gum. That'd be a whole nickel. Thank you. 5 cents out of a quarter.
7: I'll take that folding money.
4: What? Put down that gun.
7: Just give me the money and hurry it up.
5: Hey, all right. Tom.
7: Shut up, old man. Stay back.
4: Let me have that gun. Give me that gun. Come here, you old. Stop. Stop or I'll shoot. Stop. Missed him. I got the truck. General. You're bleeding. Oh, no.
2: Tom Baker notified the sheriff's office of the attempted robbery and killing. Sheriff Lon Gunther could not be reached immediately, and the assistance of the Texas Rangers was requested. Ranger Jace Pearson was assigned and arrived at the scene 10 minutes later. The sheriff arrived soon after, and he joined the ranger in questioning Mr. Baker.
8: Is the gun on the counter, Mr. Baker?
4: Yeah, that's it, Ranger. I was trying to get it away from the guy when it went off. I never should have done it. I should have just given him the money. The general might be alive right now if I had.
9: Now, there's no use figuring that way, Tom.
4: Well, it's...
8: You cover him up with those towels?
4: Yeah, I couldn't stand them people looking in at him.
9: Yeah, I know how you feel, Tom. All of us who knew him had a soft spot for the old boy.
4: You know, it's a funny thing. I never did know his real name.
9: Mm-hmm. How'd the killer escape?
4: In a truck. I fired at him a few times before he drove off.
9: You hit him?
4: I don't think so, but I know I put a couple holes in the back of the truck.
9: What kind was it?
4: Half-ton pickup, painted red.
9: Did you get the license number?
4: No, I didn't.
9: How about the make and year?
4: Well, I don't know the make, but I'd say it was about a 34 model.
9: Where was the truck parked?
4: Under the live oak over there. You can see through the window here. It's right over there.
9: Uh-huh.
4: And it was parked kind of catty corner, so he had to jump in the right side.
9: Could you see into the cab?
4: No, I couldn't.
9: What'd the man look like?
4: Oh, about average height, dark hair, just an ordinary looking guy.
9: How old?
4: In his 20s, I'd say.
9: How was he dressed?
4: Denim pants and a black cowboy shirt with white piping, like tore his sleeve off when we was fighting.
9: We'll put out an all points bulletin, Sheriff. You might not find it so easy to hide a red truck with bullet holes in it. While waiting for the JP to authorize the removal of the body, I put out an APB on the truck and the killer. The sheriff and I then drove Tom Baker down to the sheriff's office to get his statement and let him look over the mug files. About 2 hours later, we got a call from the highway patrol. They found the truck abandoned on Farm Road 107, about 25 miles east of Avon. The license tags were missing, but from the motor number, the highway patrol was able to get the owner's name. The truck belonged to a man named Ed Jaffe. Lived on a ranch about 7 miles from where the truck was found. Sheriff and I drove out to talk to him.
10: Jaffe must be working on shares here.
9: Why do you say that?
10: The place belongs to old man Robinson. He's been living up at Fort Worth last couple of years. Jaffe ain't taking care of it the way he did.
11: Yes?
10: Howdy, ma'am. I'm Sheriff Gunther. This is Ranger Pearson. Is Ed Jaffe here?
11: Oh, did you find our truck?
9: Yes, ma'am.
12: Waiting, Martha.
11: A ranger and a sheriff. They found the truck.
12: They did.
11: Come on in, won't you?
9: Thanks.
11: I just got back from my sister's. Been there over Labor Day. And when Ed told me our truck was stolen, I was just sick about it.
12: Howdy, Ranger. Sheriff.
9: Howdy. Howdy.
12: Fella sure walked fast. Just reported that truck missing about a half hour ago.
9: Yeah?
11: Where'd you find it?
9: About 7 miles down the road.
12: Yeah, well, I can take the bus down and pick it up, I guess.
9: We'd like to ask you a few questions first.
12: Sure. Yeah, what about...
9: Where was your truck stolen from?
12: Right outside the house. I'll show you where I had it parked. I'll be right back, Martha.
11: Well, let me know if you go over to get the truck.
12: Yeah, that's no money. I had it parked right over there by the corral.
9: You didn't know it was gone till 30 minutes ago, huh?
12: That's right.
9: Tell me, don't I know you from somewhere, Mr. Jaffe?
12: Got a good memory, Ranger. That was a long time ago, 4 years.
9: Over in Coleman County, wasn't it?
12: Uh-huh.
9: Ranger Morgan brought you in, didn't he?
12: Yeah.
9: What for?
12: Oh, burglary. Knocked over a filling station and did 18 months in Huntsville. But I'm out of that racket for good.
9: Yeah?
12: Darn right, I'm ranching now. I ain't fixing to spend no more time at Huntsville.
9: I guess you wouldn't know, then, about your truck being used in a robbery and murder, would you?
12: Oh, wait a minute. I don't know anything like that.
10: You think it's just a coincidence?
12: Look, I made a mistake once and I paid for it. 18 months. Now, if my truck was used like you say, don't try to pin it on me just because I got a record.
9: The killing took place about 5 hours ago. How come you waited until half an hour ago to report your truck was stolen?
12: Because I didn't know it was gone till then. I wasn't here. Besides, why'd I call the cops if I was tied up in it?
10: To try to look innocent, maybe? That's been tried lots of times.
12: But I...
9: Where were you this morning?
12: I was with Will Hicks at his place about 3 miles from here.
10: All morning?
12: That's right. I was up in them shingly's roof. Look, you're just picking on me because I got a record.
9: If you're innocent, you got nothing to worry about.
12: Look, I couldn't have been mixed up in no crime if I was at Will's place. And I was there from 7 this morning till noon.
9: Yeah. Well, let's go talk to this friend of yours and see if your alibi holds up.
8: That is
9: house over there?
13: Yeah, just turn down this dirt road.
14: There's somebody working on the roof, all right.
13: Sure, that's Will. I told you he was putting shingles on it. Don't you want me to come with you?
9: No, you stay here with the sheriff. Mr. Hicks?
15: Yeah?
9: Can you come down for a while? I want to talk to you.
15: Just a minute. Get this roof finished. Say it's going to rain tonight.
16: What can I do for you, Ranger?
9: You know where Ed Jaffe was this morning?
16: Ed? Oh, why, sure. He's right here with me. Oh, say, what's he doing over there in the car with the sheriff?
9: We've been talking to him. How long was he here this morning?
16: Oh, let's see. I drove over and got him about 7. He helped me on the roof till about noon, I guess.
9: Did you take him home then?
16: Yeah, he had to get started on his chores. Are you checking up about his pickup being stolen?
9: That's part of it.
16: Hey, we saw it was missing as soon as we got over to his place.
9: Did Mr. Jaffe leave you at any time during the morning?
16: No, we were working together the whole time. You know, I'm surprised this isn't a ranger on just a car theft.
9: It's more than that, Mr. Hicks. Your friend's truck was used in a robbery and killing.
16: Killing?
9: Yeah. I'd like you to come down to the sheriff's office in Avon and make a written statement about Jaffe being here all morning.
16: Well, is that necessary?
9: I'm afraid so.
16: Well, say, Ranger, can I do that a little later, in about an hour? I'd like to get this roof finished if I can. Radio said we're going to have rain tonight.
9: That'll be all right, Mr. Hicks. We'll see you then. And thanks for your help.
16: That's okay.
13: What'd he tell you, Ranger?
9: He says you were here, all right.
13: You going to take me home now?
9: Not yet. I want someone to take a look at you.
13: Who's that?
9: The man who saw the killer face to face. We drove Ed Jaffe into town and took him into the sheriff's office. We had Tom Baker look at him. He was positive Jaffe was not the killer. We had one of the sheriff's deputies drive Jaffe back to his ranch and proceeded to show Tom Baker more mugshots of every man picked up for robbery in the county within recent years. An hour later, Mr. Baker was still looking.
17: This one?
18: No. No. No.
9: How about this one, Mr. Baker?
18: Let me see. No, nothing like him.
17: Yeah, that's the last of this bunch.
18: I declare I'm bushed. Must have looked at 1,000 of these pictures.
9: And quite, but these are the most likely ones.
18: You mean you got more?
9: Thousands of them. We'll have to get them from Austin.
16: Oh, excuse me. They didn't tell me you were busy.
9: Come on in, Mr. Hicks. We're just about finished.
16: Sorry it took so long getting here.
17: That's okay. Mr. Hicks, this is Tom Baker.
16: Howdy.
18: Howdy. Ranger, is there anything else I can do for you now?
9: I guess you might as well go home and get some rest. You had a rough day. We'll call you just as soon as we get those other mugshots here.
18: All right. I am kind of done in. I'll be over at the beanery when you want me. So long.
17: So long, Tom.
9: Bye, Mr. Baker. Sit down, Mr. Hicks. We'll take your statement now.
16: Thanks. Ranger, I got to tell you something.
9: What is it?
16: That fella just left here. Is he the one who saw the killer?
9: Yeah.
16: Has he seen Ed?
9: Just a little while ago. He definitely cleared him, though.
16: Well, I'm sure glad to hear that. But I still got to tell you something.
17: What's on your mind, Mr. Hicks?
16: Well, it's hard for me to say this. I never lied to no officer of the law before. But I just thought I was doing Ed a favor and it wouldn't hurt nobody.
9: What do you mean?
16: Well, Ed come to me just before noon. You know his wife was away.
9: Yeah.
16: And he said he'd been down here in town seeing some gal he knows. You know how some fellas are.
9: And what about it?
16: Well, he told me his pickup was really stolen in front of this gal's house. He didn't want his wife to find out where he was. So he asked me to tell her or anybody else that he was with me all morning helping to fix my roof.
17: He wasn't with you?
16: No, sir. He wasn't.
9: Why didn't you tell me that before?
16: Well, when you told me it wasn't just a stolen truck, but a killing, why, I just didn't know what to do.
9: Uh-huh. Well, that sure puts a new light on things. In the first place, I don't think there was a woman.
17: Why do you say that, Jase?
9: Look, if his truck really was stolen in town, he'd have gone to your office and reported it. He wouldn't have mentioned who he was visiting.
16: Well, then why'd he tell me that story about a woman?
9: So you'd come to his rescue and say he was with you all morning?
17: Yeah, but now, Jase, if there was no woman, why would he want to use Hicks as an alibi?
9: Because maybe that truck of his wasn't stolen at all. Maybe he was driving it himself this morning.
17: Now, hold on, Jase. That mule won't pull. Baker said himself Jaffe wasn't the killer.
9: I know, Sheriff. But Baker saw only one man. That doesn't mean there wasn't another one waiting in the truck.
17: Come to think of it, he did say the killer climbed in on the right side.
9: And I got a feeling that on the left side was the driver, Ed Jaffe. Come on, Sheriff. We're going to pick him up.

0: In just a moment, we will continue with Tales of the Texas Rangers, starring Joel McRae as Ranger Jace Pearson.
1: 20 seconds from now, a fire will break out somewhere in the United States, causing untold misery and devastation. Yes, every 20 seconds, all day long, a fresh fire starts in a home or a factory or a forest. More than 11,000 persons are killed annually by these fires. The most tragic part of this statement lies in the fact that more than 90% of all fires in the home start through sheer carelessness and could be avoided. Here are a few simple rules of safety which will help you to protect your home and your loved ones from the ravages of fire. First, do not smoke in bed or discard lighted cigarettes carelessly. Second, clean out old newspapers, magazines, and other inflammable debris. Third, repair all defective wiring and electrical equipment at once. Fourth, use only those cleaning fluids which will not burn. And fifth, be careful with matches. Keep them out of reach of small children. You can't afford to gamble with fire. The odds are against you every time. And now, back to Tales of the Texas Rangers.
0: We continue now with Tales of the Texas Rangers and our authentic story, Stick Up.
2: With Jaffe no longer having an alibi, the sheriff and I were pretty sure he could have been involved in the killing. We had the local magistrate issue a search warrant and headed out to Jaffe's place. It was about 5:30 in the afternoon when he pulled up in front of his house. Mrs. Jaffe heard our car approaching and came out to see who it was.
3: Howdy,
4: Ranger.
3: Sheriff.
4: Howdy,
3: ma'am.
4: Jaffe.
5: How come you wouldn't let Ed bring the truck back?
4: We're afraid we have to hold it for a while, for evidence.
2: Your husband here, Mrs. Jaffe?
5: No, he's out moving the cows from the lower section up to the north range.
2: How long ago did he leave?
5: He took off just after he got back from town, about half an hour ago.
4: Is he on foot?
5: No, he saddled up the mare. You gents want to come in, wait for him?
2: No, thanks. I think we'll ride out and meet him.
4: Could I borrow one of your horses, ma'am?
5: Why, sure, Sheriff. Take that roan from the corral over there.
2: Thank you. I'll get charcoal out of the trailer.
5: If you want to wait, I know Ed'll be back pretty soon.
2: I'm afraid the business we've got with your husband, ma'am, won't wait. The sheriff and I saddled up and took off across the fields in the direction Mrs. Jaffe had indicated. Ed Jaffe's tracks were easy to follow, but they did not lead to the lower section. Instead, they led to a dry wash about 4 miles from the house.
4: What in the world do you think Jaffe came down here for?
2: I don't know. Hey, wait a minute, Sheriff.
4: What is it, Jason?
2: A lot of cigarette butts over there.
4: Yeah. Plenty of foot tracks here, too. Well, they must have stayed here quite a spell, or he wouldn't smoke this many.
2: Not Jaffe, Sheriff. Someone else. Look at all these footprints. They're made by a man wearing shoes, not boots like Jaffe.
4: Yeah. You think this other fellow could be the killer? Maybe hiding out here and Jaffe came to meet him?
2: I don't know. Jaffe met someone here, all right.
4: Yeah. Whoever it was, he sure must have been nervous. Darn near wore a rut in the dirt, pacing up and down.
2: Come here, Sheriff.
4: What is it, Jason? Find something else?
2: Yeah. Black shirt. Spotted the edge of it sticking out from under the brush.
4: White piping and a torn sleeve. Like the one Baker said the killer wore.
2: I guess Jaffe brought him a change of clothing.
4: I wonder where they went.
2: We better find out before they get too far. There's the tracks Jaffe's horse made leaving here.
4: Yeah.
6: Hold still. Let's go, Charkey.
4: I don't see the other fellow's tracks, Jace.
2: They must be riding double with Jaffe.
4: That could slow him down, son.
2: Uh-huh. Come on, Sheriff. Let's knock on it.
6: Yeah.

0: Jake!
1: Oh, Charpy. Oh, boy.
0: Jake, I saw Jabby from up there. He was coming toward us.
1: You riding through the wash?
0: No, he's above it, coming this way.
1: Come on, Charpy. Easy, boy. Easy.
0: He was alone, Jake. Just coming over that rise.
1: Yeah.
0: There, see him?
1: Yeah. What's on the other side of the rise?
0: The highway?
1: That's probably where he's been. Come on.
0: Up! Come on, boy. Look, he turned around, Jake. Jaffe, hold up! He doesn't hear you.
1: He'll hear this. He heard that, all right.
0: Yeah, he sure did.
2: Go to the Bee Ranger!
0: You know darn well we were, Jaffe.
3: Oh, boy.
1: Why'd you run?
2: I didn't hear you, honest. Not until I heard those shots. What's the matter?
1: Where's the man you met back there in that wash?
2: Man? What man? I don't know what you're talking about.
0: I just bet you don't.
1: Where you been?
2: I've just been up the store.
1: Yeah? You sure you weren't taking your pal to the highway?
2: No, I just went to the store for a bottle of beer.
1: Come on, Jaffe. We're going back to that highway. The sheriff and I took Jaffe back to the highway. There was no sign of the other man. We went to the nearby store. The owner told us Jaffe had not been in all day. We then drove Jaffe into town and began questioning him. He kept insisting he was innocent.
4: Why do we have to go over the whole thing again, Ranger? I tell you, it's all a big mistake of some kind.
1: No use lying anymore, Jaffe. We followed your tracks and found that shirt on your property.
4: I never saw that shirt before. Look, Ranger, just because I got a record, that don't mean I'm mixed up in nothing.
0: Then why'd you lie about where you were this morning?
4: All right, I tell you. I was with a woman. I didn't want my wife to know when I...
1: What's her name?
4: I don't remember. I don't know it too well.
1: Where does she live?
4: I don't know the name of the street.
0: That story is no good, Jaffe.
4: What do you mean? You think I'm lying?
1: Yes.
4: Well, I ain't. You got no right to say that.
1: Now, listen to me, Jaffe. We know you spun that yarn to Hicks about a woman, so he'd give you an alibi for this morning. But you weren't with a woman, and you weren't with Hicks.
4: Yeah, well, where was I?
1: I'll tell you where you were. You were in your pickup truck. It wasn't stolen. You were driving it.
4: No, I wasn't.
1: You had this other fellow with you, the one wearing the black shirt. And the two of you stopped at Baker's Cafe.
4: No!
1: You kept the motor running while he went in.
4: I wasn't there, I tell you.
1: You're an accomplice, Jaffe. You're as guilty as if you pulled the trigger yourself.
4: Now, wait a minute. Look, suppose I was there. I was outside. I didn't tell him to go in there and knock over the place.
1: That's something you're going to have to prove in court. But if you don't tell us who the other fella is, you're going to stand this murder rap alone. They'll throw the book at you. You think I'm kidding?
4: Uh-huh.
1: Then who is he? What's his name?
4: Cal Martin. I met him about a month ago and tipped in. Just a punk. Works behind the soda fountain in the bowling alley over there.
1: Does he have a record?
4: He don't have nothing, including brains.
1: You put him up to the robbery?
4: No, I didn't know he was going to do nothing like that. He's just driving along, and he said he wanted to stop at Baker's place and get a drink of water. Said he was thirsty. So I stopped. Didn't know he had a gun on him.
0: After the old man was killed, what'd you do then?
4: Oh, we ditched the truck where you found it and hiked over toward my place. I told Martin to stay in that wash and keep out of sight till it got dark. Then I went over to Will Hicks and asked him to say I was with him.
1: Right after that, you called the highway patrol to report your truck was stolen.
4: Yeah. This afternoon, I took Martin one of my old shirts so we could get rid of that black one. Darn thing stood out like a sore thumb.
1: Where'd you take him?
4: Over at the highway. Flagged down a bus going toward Tipton.
1: Is that where he lives?
4: Yeah. We said he was going to pack and try to make it down to Mexico.
1: Let's get over to Tipton, Sheriff. Maybe if we hurry, we can change his plans. The sheriff booked Ed Jaffe immediately, and the two of us took off for Tipton. We arrived there about 9:30 that night. After getting a search warrant, we went to Martin's address, a room above a small hardware store. On the letterbox next to his name, it said Room 2.
0: Reckon he's still here, Jay?
1: Could be. I phoned the bus station while you were getting the warrant. No bus leaving here till midnight. He's probably waiting in his room rather than go out in the street.
0: There's Room 2.
1: There's a light under the door. Guess he's still here.
0: Hear anything?
1: No.
0: Sounds like he's in there, Jace.
1: Open up, Martin! It's locked. You better cover me, Sheriff, while I break it in.
0: Well, he's gone.
1: Take a look in that closet.
0: Okay, Jace. Not in here, Jace.
1: I guess he...
0: What's the matter?
1: Shh. He's outside on the ledge next to the window. I saw the edge of his jeans.
0: What? Well, let's get him. No.
1: My jumper fall. Well, I guess he's already skipped, Sheriff.
0: Yeah, I guess he has, Jace.
1: Let's go.
0: All right.
1: There we'll go down and try the bus station.
0: That's a good idea.
1: I have to get this door fixed tomorrow.
0: Yeah, we sure will.
1: Keep walking down the hall.
0: You think he'll come back in the room now?
3: Well, if he fell for our little act. You go on downstairs and outside. He might get scared and jump anyhow.
0: And you going back and wait by the door?
3: Yeah. Keep going so he can hear your steps going down.
0: Okay, but you watch yourself, Jason.

0: call it, Martin.
1: All right, you got me. What do you want me for, anyway?
2: For killing an old man in Avon this morning?
1: I don't know what you're talking about. I didn't
2: know. No use, Martin. Jaffe told us the whole story.
1: No, I don't believe it.
2: Well, he did.
0: Jason, you all right?
2: Yeah, everything's under control, Sheriff. You better put your cuffs on him.
3: Yeah. Come on, you put your hands up.
1: Look, I didn't mean to shoot anybody. It was an accident.
2: I'm afraid the law looks at it a little different, son. When you rob a place with a gun, it's never an accident.

0: In just a moment, we will tell you the results of the case you have just heard.
1: Tomorrow on most NBC stations, the Railroad Hour will bring you its 200th consecutive broadcast as Gordon McRae and Dorothy Warren Schultz co-star in an original operetta. Yes, tomorrow marks the 200th week that the Railroad Hour has come into your homes to make your Monday evening more enjoyable. Tomorrow's operetta is based on the life of the famous pirate Jean Lafitte and is appropriately titled The Pirate of New Orleans. And to make your Monday night of music of NBC even more enjoyable, you want to hear both The Telephone Hour and The Voice of Firestone. Ezio Pinza will return to the Telephone Hour guest spot tomorrow to sing such favorites as Serenata and Into the Night. Christopher Lynch will be guest soloist on The Voice of Firestone, and he will sing the old refrain and Bless This House. So remember, for the finest in musical listening, consult your local newspaper for the time of these three programs on the NBC Radio Network. And join us tomorrow for the Railroad Hour, the Voice of Firestone, and the Telephone Hour. And now to the conclusion of tonight's Texas Rangers adventure.
0: And now, here are the results of the case you have just heard.
2: Cal Martin and Ed Jaffe were charged with armed robbery and murder with malice. Jaffe was sent to the retrieve unit of the state penal system to serve a 30-year sentence. On February 9, 1939, Cal Martin was sentenced to 32 years at the state penitentiary in Huntsville.
0: Next week, Joel McRae in another authentic reenactment of a case from the files of the Texas Rangers.

Joel McRae is currently seen in San Francisco Story, a Warner Brothers release. The cast included Tony Barrett, Tom Tully, Leroy Leonard, Harley Bear, Junie Ellis, and Lamont Johnson. Technical advisor was Captain M.T. Lone Wolf Gonzalez of the Texas Rangers. This story was transcribed and adapted by Bernard Editor and Robert A. White, and the program was produced and directed by Stacy Keach. Tales of the Texas Rangers is heard each week overseas through the worldwide facilities of the Armed Forces Radio Service. Hal Gibney speaking.

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0: The makers of Grove's Bromo Quinine Tablets bring you another adventure of Sherlock Holmes with Basil Rathbone as Sherlock Holmes and Nigel Bruce as Dr. Watson. A cold is a miserable thing. A cold may become a dangerous thing. Even a so-called light cold can take a serious turn. Be prompt, be decisive in your treatment of a cold. At the very first sign of a cold, take Grove's Bromo Quinine Tablets. Bromo Quinine Tablets quickly check the symptoms of a cold, quickly relieve the distress of a cold. They give you speedy results, which are very important. Don't monkey around when you can get such a dependable preparation as Grove's Bromo Quinine Tablets. And now, here we are again on our usual visit to Dr. Watson. He's waiting for us in his study, a cheerful blaze crackling on the hearth.
1: I'm very relieved to see you, Mr. Manning. Hasn't the weather been atrocious today? I was beginning to wonder if you'd be able to get here tonight through all this fog.
0: Yes, it certainly is what you Londoners call a regular pea super.
1: Yes, indeed. It reminds me of the adventure of the missing submarine plans. A case that was solved in the underground.
0: Underground?
1: What you Americans call a subway.
0: Yes, but what has a solution in a subway got to do with a foggy night?
1: Well, you see, the affair started in weather exactly like this. It was the third week in November, the year 1895, to be exact. On Monday, a dense yellow fog had settled down upon London. On Thursday, it was still there, thickier and murkier than ever. At first, Holmes had turned his nervous energy to cross-indexing his huge reference books. But when, after pushing our breakfast chairs back for the fourth morning, we saw the greasy brown swirl still drifting past the windows, Holmes's patience snapped. Holmes, if you must pace around in circles, I wish you'd change directions now and then. You're making me dizzy.
2: Bah! It's inexcusable, Watson. Inexcusable. No initiative, no imagination. Nothing ever gets done.
1: If you're alluding to the inactivity in this last session of Parliament, my dear Holmes...
2: I'm not speaking of our lawmakers, Watson, but of our lawbreakers. The London criminal is certainly a dull fellow.
1: What makes you say that?
2: Well, look out of the window. Ideal weather for committing a crime. The criminal advances on his intended victim practically unseen. He pounces and disappears into thin air.
1: There have been numerous petty thefts,
2: ah,
1: I believe.
2: Petty thefts, pickpockets, ragamuffins. What's the country coming to? Now, if I were a criminal, Watson...
1: Well, I, for one, would move to America.
2: Oh, hello, hello. Mrs. Hudson's knocking, excited. What's up, I wonder? Yes, Mrs. Hudson, what is it? Oh, a telegram for me.
3: Yes, sir.
2: Very well, thank you.
1: Oh, well, what's it say?
2: Oh, wait until I open it, can't you? Ah, dear me, what next? Most unusual, Watson. Most unusual.
1: What's most unusual, Watson? What's it, sir?
2: Oh, it's from my brother, Mycroft. You remember him. He helped us solve the case of the Greek interpreter. He's coming here.
1: Why not? What's so phenomenal about
2: this? Why not? Why not, indeed? It's as startling as it would be to meet a tram car coming down a country lane. Yes, yes, now I come to think of it. Mycroft is rather like a tram car. His rails lead from his Pall Mall lodgings to the Diogenes Club in Whitehall. That's his circle. I wonder what upheaval could have derailed him.
1: Doesn't the telegram explain?
2: It says, must see you about Cadogan West, coming at once.
1: Cadogan West? Cadogan West? Why, that's the young chap who's found dead in the underground on Tuesday morning. I remember reading about it in the papers.
2: Oh?
1: The young man had apparently fallen out of a train and killed himself. He hadn't been robbed, and there was no reason to suspect violence. Quite an uninteresting case, if I remember correctly.
2: And yet... it's serious enough to cause Mycroft to alter his habits. No, Watson. This must be an extraordinary event. Do you recall any other facts about the affair?
1: Yes, I come to think of it, there was one unusual bit about... came out of the inquest. They were unable to ascertain at what point he entered the train, because his ticket was missing.
2: Strange. What articles were found on the body?
1: Oh, £2.15, I believe it was, a checkbook and... oh, yes, yes, yes, two dress circle tickets for the Woolwich Theatre. Dated for that evening.
2: Theatre tickets, eh? Then it wasn't suicide. A man doesn't procure theatre tickets for the evening on which he intends to end his life. Anything else?
1: A small packet of technical papers.
2: Technical papers? What kind of technical papers?
1: The newspapers didn't say.
2: Ah, as serious as that. What did the young man do? Where was he employed?
1: He was a clerk at Woolwich Arsenal.
2: Ah, government employee. There we have it, Watson. British government Woolwich Arsenal, technical papers. That's why Mycroft is involved in this affair.
1: I don't understand.
2: No, I suppose not. Watson, have I ever told you what Mycroft is?
1: Your brother, of course.
2: Oh, no, Watson. Do you have to be so dense? I mean, do you know what he does?
1: I seem to have some vague recollection that you once told me that he'd held some small office under the British government.
2: It would be more accurate to say, in a way, that he is the British government.
1: What?
2: His position is unique. He made it for himself. Has the tidiest and most orderly brain of any man alive, with a great capacity for storing facts and giving them the proper interpretation. The conclusions of every government department are passed on to him. He's the central exchange, the clearinghouse. Again and again, his word has decided the national policy. He thinks of nothing else. Nothing else can lure him from his contemplations.
1: And yet he's coming here.
2: Yes, Jupiter is descending on us today.
1: What on earth can happen?
2: Watson, that sounds suspiciously like a bad pun. Ah, here he is. If I'm not mistaken, to speak for himself. Come in. Hello, Mycroft. What's up? You look flustered.
3: Most annoying business, Sherlock. Most annoying. You know how I dislike altering my habits. Extremely awkward for me to come away from the office, particularly with Siam in its present state. Oh, dear me.
2: Yeah, sit down, Mycroft. Sit down. You know Watson, of course.
3: Yes, of course. I'm trying to find a chair that I can trust to hold me.
2: I'd better take the sofa. You certainly haven't got any thinner.
3: I've never seen the Prime Minister so upset. The Admiralty is buzzing like an upset beehive. You know anything about the case?
2: Watson's just been telling me what was in the newspapers. Just what were the technical papers found on the body?
3: Sherlock, for the love of heaven, not so loud. Those papers which the wretched youth had in his pocket were none other than the plans of the Bruce Partington submarine.
2: Oh?
3: The submarine which will completely revolutionize naval warfare. The most important papers in our government archives. Under no circumstances could they be removed from the office. Even the chief constructor of the Navy was forced to go to Woolwich if he desired to consult them.
2: And yet we find them in the pockets of a dead junior clerk in the heart of London. Yeah, from an official point of view, it's deplorable, my dear Mycroft. Simply deplorable.
3: You may laugh, Sherlock. But this country won't be safe until they are recovered.
1: But I thought you said that they were found in the pocket of this chap, Cadogan West.
3: 10 papers taken from Woolwich. 7 were found in the pockets of Cadogan West. 3 are still missing, the 3 essential ones. To recover those 3 papers is imperative. The peace of Europe depends on
2: them. Nice little problem, eh, Watson? Why did Cadogan West take the papers? How did he die? How did his body reach the place where it was found? And where are the missing papers?
3: Find the answer to those questions, Sherlock, and you'll have done your country an invaluable service.
2: Oh, why don't you solve it yourself, Mycroft? I believe you could.
3: Possibly. But it's a question of digging out details. Give me the details, and I can give you the solution from an armchair. No, when it comes to running about and cross-questioning railway guards and lying on one's face with a lens to one's eye... No, it's not my nature.
2: Besides, your figure prevents your taking such an undignified position, eh? Very well. See, that part of it was, eh, Watson?
1: Right you are.
3: Good. I've got a cab waiting outside the place where the body was found. I can give you the details on the way.

0: to have spent the evening playing a game of draughts with a greengrocer around the corner from his lodgings. Of course, he has only the word of this greengrocer to back him up.
1: Oh, come, come, my dear Mycroft. No class discriminations, please. The word of a greengrocer is often just as good as that of an arrow. But what about Cadogan West?
0: He had a good reputation. A bit hot-headed, but straight and honest. At least, everyone thought so. He was next to Sidney Johnson at the office. His duties brought him into daily personal contact with the plans. No one else ever had the handling of them.
2: Oh, it's perfectly clear. He must have taken...
1: Ah, not so fast, Watson. Not so fast. Who locked them up that night?
0: Mr. Sidney Johnson.
1: Ah. They were of value, commercially, I mean.
0: Oh, yes. There's no doubt that West could have got several thousands for them very easily.
1: And yet, only a small amount of money was found on the body.
2: Perhaps the buyer took it back after he'd murdered West.
1: Ah, what puzzles me is, how did West obtain possession of those papers? To do so, he must have had a false key.
0: Several false keys, Sherlock. He had to open the building and the room as well.
1: Oh, well, several false keys then. Let me see. Suppose West did take the papers and went into town. And on the way back to Woolwich, where he is hoping to replace the papers, he's killed and thrown from the train.
0: But the spot where the body was found is considerably past the station for London Bridge, which is the route to Woolwich.
1: Ah, that's interesting. Also, if young West did make an appointment with some foreign agent to sell the papers that night, why didn't he keep the evening clear? Why buy two theater tickets?
0: Exactly. Furthermore, he actually escorted his fiancée halfway there before he disappeared.
2: Blind. That's what it looks like to me.
1: Why did he take the papers at all? Why not copy them out in the office and sell the copies? He certainly had plenty of opportunity to do so. And why the absence of his underground ticket?
2: Perhaps the ticket would have shown us which station was near the agent's house. So the murderer destroyed it.
1: Good, Watson. Very good. And yet, I wonder.
0: Well, here's the underground station. The railway authorities have sent a man round to show you the exact place where the body was found.
1: You won't change your mind? Come with us?
0: Well, crawling round that black hole on my hands and knees is not very likely. Well, I shall expect a report on your efforts this evening.
1: I never expect too much, Mycroft. Never expect too much.
3: 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They help reduce the fever of a cold. 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

0: This way, sir. Step right along the tracks.
1: But it isn't safe. Supposing a train should come shooting round that curve.
0: Oh, that's all right, sir. There won't be another for 5 minutes anyway. Here we are, sir. This is where they found the body. Right here alongside the rails. Lying on its face, it was.
1: Spooky old place, Holmes. Like the catacombs, only without the skeletons.
2: Yeah. Anything in his hands when they found him?
0: No, sir.
2: Were they clenched? Or spread out as if he were protecting himself?
0: No, sir. They was what you might call relaxed.
2: Ah. What time did all this happen?
0: Well, sir, the train he was hoisted out of, as near as we can figure, passed along here about midnight on Monday.
2: All the carriages have been examined for signs of violence, I suppose.
0: They didn't find nothing, not even the missing ticket. There was a passenger to Aldgate on the ordinary train, about 11:40 it was. He said he'd heard a heavy thud, like something striking the line, just before the train reached this station. But it was so foggy, he said he was blessed if he could see what it was.
1: Holmes, what's the matter? What are you staring at?
2: The curve, Watson.
1: What
2: of it? The rails.
1: What of it? What do you mean?
2: I suppose there aren't many curves as abrupt as this.
0: No, sir, I can't say as there is.
1: What have curves got to do with it?
2: Oh, an indication, Watson. Merely an indication. Unique. Perfectly unique.

0: And yet... Why not? I don't see any indications of bleeding on the line.
1: No, sir, there wasn't any to speak of.
0: But I understand there was a considerable wound.
1: The bone was crushed right enough.
2: Holmes, do you hear that? It's a train. It's coming this way.
3: Run, sir. Run for your life.
2: Yes, sir, but where?
3: Up ahead. There's a place where the train switches off.
0: Run, Watson, run. It's just around the curve.
3: We'll never make it.
0: Yes, we will. Faster, faster.
3: There's the switch up ahead. Come on.
2: Here comes the train now.
0: We'll make it. Ah, Justin, Watson, for the love of heaven. You're on the wrong track.

0: Well, that was a narrow escape, Holmes. I must say my knees are still shaking. Look at the shoulder of my coat where you pulled at me.
1: Lucky thing for you that I did.
0: Where are we off to now in this fog?
1: Yes, it's a nice afternoon. Suppose we pay a few calls. I think Sir James Walter claims our first attention. After that, we might drop in on Miss Westbury.
0: Miss Westbury? Who's she?
1: She is Cadogan West's fiancée and the last person to see him alive.
0: Holmes, we seem to be going around in circles. We've accomplished absolutely nothing so far except to get ourselves nearly annihilated in the underground. After all, it's perfectly obvious that the young man had a quarrel with someone, in all probability the agent, to whom he sold the papers, and got himself thrown out of the railway carriage for his pains.
1: I disagree with you, my dear Watson. His body fell from the roof of the carriage where it had been placed. Cadogan West met his death elsewhere.
0: The roof of the train?
1: Consider the facts, Watson. A. The curve in the tracks. The body is found at a spot where the train pitches and sways as it comes around the points. B. There was no ticket. C. There were no signs of bleeding on the line because the body had fled elsewhere.
0: Of course. Everything fits together, but where was the body placed on the train?
1: I think I can make a fair guess at that, my dear Watson. Here we are. This is the famous official villa of Sir James Walter. And that, if I'm not mistaken, is his brother, Colonel Valentine, just coming out of the house.
0: What's the matter with the man? He looks positively haunted.
1: Oh, pardon me, Colonel Valentine, but can you tell me if Sir James is at home?
2: Sir James, sir? Sir James is dead.
1: Good heavens, dead?
2: He died this morning. It's terrible. Terrible.
1: How did he die?
2: Oh, it's this horrible scandal. My brother, sir, was very sensitive of his honor. He couldn't survive the disgrace to his department. It broke his heart. Pardon me, gentlemen, I must go. It broke his heart.
0: Most appalling development. Eh, Holmes?
1: I wonder if his death was natural, or if the poor fellow killed himself.

0: Yes?
1: Will you tell Miss Westbury that Mr. Sherlock Holmes would like to see her?
0: Oh, please come in, gentlemen. I'm Violet Westbury, Mr. Holmes. I've been expecting you ever since I heard you had taken the case. Please be seated.
1: Well, thank you.
0: Oh, Mr. Holmes, we must save his good name. He couldn't have done it. Cadogan was the most chivalrous, patriotic gentleman on earth. He couldn't have done it. He would have cut his right hand off rather than sell a state secret.
1: But the facts, my dear Miss Westbury.
0: I admit I can't explain them.
1: Was he in need of money?
0: No, Mr. Holmes. His needs were simple and his salary very good. He saved several hundred pounds. We were married at the new year.
1: I see. Had you noticed any signs of mental excitement?
0: Well, that is...
1: Come, Miss Westbury, be frank with us.
0: Yes, Mr. Holmes. That night, I had a feeling that there was something on his mind.
1: Mm-hmm. Tell us about it, will you?
0: We were on the way to the theater. It was a foggy night, you remember? We were walking slowly. Our way took us close to his office. Cadogan seemed thoughtful and worried.

0: Darling, what's the matter? You haven't said a word for the last 5 minutes. Have I said or done something?
1: Of course not, silly. It's just that I've got something on my mind.
0: Well, why not tell me about it? Perhaps I can help.
1: It's no use, Vi. It's too serious for me to talk about, even to you.
0: You know, sometimes, Caddy, I feel just the least little bit jealous of that old job of yours when you're cooped up in that building all day.
1: Oh, now you're not going to be jealous of a building.
0: Well, not really. But it is funny to think of a husband having secrets he can't tell his wife.
1: Mighty important secrets, I can promise you. There's one in particular that any foreign spy would pay good money to get hold of.
0: How thrilling.
1: Well, I don't know. They're awfully slack about some things over there in that building, Violet. What's too slack? It would be too confounded easy for a traitor to get his hands on those plans.
0: What plans?
1: Never mind, darling. I guess I'm getting a bit melodramatic. But there's something been worrying me. Hello, what's that?
0: What's what?
1: Over there, that shadow moving along the side of the building. It's a man. So that's it. I always suspect...
0: Oh, what's the matter? You're so excited. What's wrong?
1: Stay here, Violet. There's something I have to find out. Stay here.
0: I waited and waited, but he never returned. Oh, Mr. Holmes, if you could only save his honor. It meant so much to him.
2: We shall do our best, Miss Westbury. This shadow, this man moving along the building. Did you see it, too?
0: I think I did, Mr. Holmes. But the night was so foggy, I can't be sure. But there must have been a man. Another man. It couldn't have been Cadogan. Surely character goes for something.
2: Let us hope so. Come along, Watson. We must return home. I'm expecting an answer to some telegrams I sent Mike early this afternoon. We've done enough for one day.
3: Holmes, where have you been all day? You left this morning before I was up. Now you've come home with your towel awry, your suit torn, and as ravenous as a wolf.
2: Yes, I've had a bit of exercise, my dear Watson. Pass me the tongue, will you? It would have done you good to go along.
3: Yes, what were you doing?
2: Investigating the premises inhabited by foreign spies known to have been in London on last Monday. Mycroft sent me a list of them. Took a bit of doing, too. Climbing walls, breaking into cellars, prowling around rooftops.
3: Well?
2: I discovered there was only one residence which had the proper facilities for disposing of West's body after the murder.
3: Well, whose residence was that?
2: It belongs to a Hugo Oberstein. The address is 13 Caulfield Gardens, Kensington. The gentleman himself has departed for Europe.
3: Gone, has he? And he took the plans with him. It's too late.
2: Not necessarily, Watson.
3: What can we do now?
2: We're going to keep a rendezvous with the gentleman who stole and sold those plans. The assignation will take place at Mr. Oberstein's house this evening at 9.
3: What the deuce are you talking about?
2: These newspaper clippings. I found them in the drawer of Hugo Oberstein's desk. Read them.
3: Daily Telegraph agony column. The first one says, too complex for description, must have full report, terms agreed to, payable when goods delivered. Signed, Pirro. Piero, indeed. Sounds like a Mardi Gras.
2: Now, read on, Watson. Read on.
3: Second goes, matter presses, must withdraw offer unless contract completed. Piero again.
2: And the last, dated Monday, the day the crime was committed.
3: Monday night after 9, 2 taps, payment in hard cash. I say, do you think it was a submarine that the plans that he was buying?
2: I'm almost positive. And Piero was Oberstein himself. But we'll find out for certain this evening. I've invited the gentleman who sold the papers to meet us.
3: How? I don't understand.
2: I inserted this advertisement in today's Daily Telegraph. Night, same hour, same place, 2 taps, vitally important. Your own safety at stake. Signed, Piero, as usual.
3: By George, if he answers that, we've got him.
2: Unless we're too late. Come along, Watson. There's no time to lose. You can take this package for a change. I've been carrying it around all day.
3: What's in it?
2: Oh, just a jemmy, a dark lantern, a chisel, and a revolver.
3: Nice equipment for a respectable citizen to be carrying about the streets of London, I must
2: say. Yeah, you know, Watson, there are times when I suspect we aren't quite respectable. Here we are. This is Caulfield Gardens.
3: Thank heavens, it's still foggy. I shouldn't like to be caught in the act of housebreaking.
2: Yeah. Oh, this wall, Watson. There's a window we can easily pry open in the back.
3: Scale that wall?
2: Oh, come on, hurry up, hurry up. There's no time to lose. Here. I'll give you a boost. Come on, up here. That's it. Look out, here I come.
3: I must say, Holmes, you're as agile as a cat. It's uncanny.
2: This is the window. Light the lantern and give me the jemmy. One. Two.
3: Holmes, the Amigan runs right past here, almost on the level of these windows. I could have reached out and touched it.
2: Yes, quite convenient, wasn't it? It was here the body was placed on the roof of the train. Look on this windowsill. You can see the soot is blurred where they rested the body. And here, look. This brown stain is blood.
3: Nasty, Holmes. Let's get on to the house.
2: Very well, then. Come along, come along. The window's open. Easy, easy. Don't break the glass.
3: Supposing Uncle Steen should happen to return home.
2: Well, we must take our chances in this business. Come along, Watson, come along. Our visitor will expect to be let in by the front door.
3: I wish these stairs didn't squeak so.
2: 9 o'clock. We can expect him at any moment now. You take your position on one side of the door. I'll be on the other. So we can pounce on him when he enters. I'll throw my greatcoat over his head.
3: Oh, well, I wish he'd hurry.
2: Shh, Watson.
3: Well, what if he doesn't come?
2: There he is. Ready now. I'll open the door.
4: You wanted me?
3: No, you don't. Take that!
4: What the hell? Easy, Watson, easy.
3: All right, Holmes, I've got him.
4: Well, let's take a look at our catch. Take the overcoat away, Watson.
3: Right. Hi, it's Colonel Valentine Walter, Sir James's brother.
4: Quite. Well, sir, what have you to say for yourself? Why did you steal the Bruce Partington plans?
5: Who are you? What do you know about this?
4: I am Sherlock Holmes, and I know everything.
5: Oh, this is terrible. I'm lost. I didn't realize their importance until my brother killed himself. But I needed the money. I had to have it. Oberstein offered to give it to me if I let him see the plans.
4: So you took an impression of your brother's key, opened the safe, and procured the papers. Cadogan West saw you leaving the building, followed you here, and you killed him.
5: No, I didn't do that. I swear I didn't do it.
4: No? Then perhaps you'd better tell us who did murder Cadogan West and placed him on the roof of the railway carriage.
5: I'll tell you. I promise you I will. I did the rest. I confess it, but not that.
4: Very well, then. How did it happen?
5: I got the papers, as you've discovered. Made my way through the fog until I reached the door. Once or twice, I fancied I'd been followed. I could hear footsteps on the pavement behind me.
6: Colonel Walter?
5: Yes.
6: You have the papers?
5: Yes. Let me in, quick. I think someone's been following me.
6: Yes, it's me.
7: You can't do this, Valentine. It's treason.
6: Corey, do you hear?
7: No. You can't sell the papers, Valentine. I won't let you.
6: They shall see.
5: Look out, West.
6: Take that.
8: How do you like that, my impetuous young friend? Papa Overstein, he knows how to use a blackjack, eh?
5: You've killed him.
8: So?
5: It's murder. I'm going to get out of this.
8: Oh, no. I think different. You will come in here if you do not wish to taste a blackjack, too.
5: But I...
8: That is better.
5: Oh, what can we do? They'll find the body.
8: I have an idea. First, I look at those papers. I take the ones I want, and the rest we put in the pocket of this foolish young man. And then we give him a nice ride on top of the underground train, no? He will be the guilty one. Who will ever know?
9: What a thoroughly unpleasant gentleman. What a pity that he got away with the papers, Dr. Watson.
3: Oh, he didn't. Oberstein had left a Paris forwarding address with Colonel Walters. That gentleman sent him a letter dictated by Holmes, saying that he had discovered that one essential detail in the plans was missing, and that he had procured a tracing which would make it complete for a price.
9: And did Oberstein swallow the bait?
3: Did he swallow it? He was arrested as he got off the boat at Folkestone. Some weeks later, I learned incidentally that Holmes had spent a day at Windsor Castle and returned with a remarkably fine emerald tie-pin. When I asked him where he got it, he answered it was just a small present from a certain gracious little old lady for whom he'd been able to do a small favor.
9: Yes, and I think I can guess the lady's august name.
3: Elementary, my dear Mr. Manning, elementary.
9: I see. Ladies and gentlemen, in just a moment, Dr. Watson will be back to tell us about next week's story. In the meantime, let us repeat, watch out for colds. At the first sign of a cold, take Grove's bromoquinine tablets. Bromoquinine tablets are made especially for the relief of colds. In other words, they're specialized medication, and that's what you want. Yes, the very first sneeze or sniffle, go right to your druggist and get a package of Grove's bromoquinine tablets. Now, Dr. Watson, next week?
3: Next week, I think I'll tell you the story of the lion's mane.
9: The lion's mane? What was that, Dr. Watson?
3: Well, the answer to that question, Mr. Manning, almost stumped Sherlock Holmes himself. Suffice it to say that they were the last words gasped out by a dying man as he lay writhing in agony on the sands of the Sussex coast.
9: You have been listening to a Sherlock Holmes adventure, adapted from Sir Arthur Conan Doyle's story, The Bruce Partington Plans, with Basil Rathbone as Sherlock Holmes and Nigel Bruce as Dr. Watson. The dramatization was by Edith Meiser. This program is presented from Hollywood every week at this same time by the makers of Groves bromoquinine tablets. Quick relief for colds. This is Knox Manning speaking.
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2: I'm Bill Rudman, and this is Footlight Parade, Sounds of the American Musical. This time, the rebroadcast of four programs cracking open the Stephen Sondheim Encyclopedia, published in 2021. Our guest is author Rick Pender, and as you will hear, he is a man obsessed, with 637 pages to prove it, covering all of Sondheim's musicals except the one produced posthumously. This is Sondheim literally from A to Z, lots of illuminating talk and lots of great recordings. So stick around. As usual, the program is produced by the Musical Theater Project.
3: Merry Christmas, Aki. Guess who this is? The Blue Network has been kind enough to lend me their facilities long enough to make a Christmas record for my favorite lyricist. Here it is, just for you.

0: Rick Pender, author of the Stephen Sondheim Encyclopedia. What did we just hear? I mean, besides the obvious.
1: Well, that that teenage voice that you heard was little Stevie Sondheim sending his greetings to Aki, a.k.a. Oscar Hammerstein II, who was his mentor.
0: Yeah.
1: Sondheim at that time was 12, approaching his 13th birthday. It was Christmas 1943.
0: Right. And then we went into...
1: We went into Comedy Tonight, the number that opened. A funny thing happened on the way to the Forum, Sondheim's first show for which he both composed and wrote lyrics, something he was yearning to do, although he was involved in successful projects prior to that.
0: And that was the original cast. We heard Zero Mostel, and I learned from your book that all three of the actors who have played that show on Broadway won Tony Awards.
1: Yes.
0: Phil Silvers being number two and Nathan Lane number three, which shows you what a great role it is.
1: Yeah, absolutely.
0: Rick, we Stephen Sondheim mavens, we know who we are. We know you as the longtime managing editor of the Sondheim Review, but that's really small potatoes compared to writing an encyclopedia. How long did these 617 pages with hundreds of footnotes take you, and whose idea was it?
1: Well, the idea of it came to me from the publisher. That's Roman and Littlefield. They're a publisher based in New Jersey. Mm-hmm. And they approached me. They didn't approach me first. The first person they approached was Mark Horowitz at the Library of Congress.
0: Good choice.
1: Mark had been a big help to me with the magazine, a tremendous resource in so many ways, and had written many articles for the magazine. They had asked him. He is busy with another project right now, collecting and organizing correspondence by Oscar Hammerstein. Mm-hmm. And he said, I don't have time, but why don't you talk to Rick? He edited that magazine. He knows his way around Sondheim. And so that's how it came to me.
0: Mm-hmm. And so how long did it take you?
1: I began work on it very early in 2018 and finished the writing in the fall of 2019. It was about 18 months of writing.
0: Wow.
1: Then, of course, I still had all the editing and copy editing and proofreading and all of that sort of thing.
0: Yeah. Did you ever wake up in the middle of the night thinking, oh, geez, I got to include this and so?
1: Did I wake up every night thinking things like that? Yes. And quite a few of them got in, but yeah.
0: Good. Then you and I are equally neurotic.
1: Yes.
0: We have got so many songs to play from 18 Sondheim musicals, and we're going to not go through chronologically. I want to bounce around in these conversations. But in the book, you tell us that the film of West Side Story was what first got your heart beating.
1: What got me was... Something's coming. And I listened to that. I thought these words are fabulous, making a one-handed catch and just being excited about things. I had no idea who Stephen Sondheim was. I learned about that later. But it was the lyrics of that show that really caught my interest. Good.

0: Music by Leonard Bernstein, and a lyric by our subject in 4 weeks during the next 2 months, Stephen Sondheim, as chronicled by Rick Pender. I do have another piece of early Sondheim queued up, Rick. Say just a bit about his unproduced 1954 show, Saturday Night. There's a cast album from the Off-Broadway production in 2010, but I'm going back to 1985 because I think this is an electric performance of What More Do I Need? You've given us Liz Callaway as an entry in your book. How come? I think he's a big fan of hers, right?
1: He must be. She has been in such an array of things. She made her Broadway debut in Merrily We Roll Along. She's been in a number of the concerts that memorialized Sondheim and really cataloged a lot of his work. So he seems to have really warmed to her as a performer.
0: And Saturday Night itself, just give us a hint of what it's about.
1: Okay. Well, it comes from 1954. It's really the earliest show that still gets produced by him. And it was a story about young men thinking to invest in a hot scheme through the stock market, which goes woefully wrong. It's a bunch of guys who sit around on a front porch in Flatbush and concoct ideas to get rich quick.
0: Yeah. And I think when it was sort of rediscovered, if that's the right word, in London first, before it was done in New York. I think when Sondheim saw it, he said it was like looking at his baby pictures.
1: And that's what it sounds like in a lot of ways. I mean, you can see and hear some of his creative talent already, but it was before West Side Story, and it never got produced because the producer died unexpectedly and it went off the rails.
2: One side.

0: from a Stephen Sondheim evening in 1983 at the Whitney. Here's something now from Sweeney Todd that has actually become something, I think, something of a standard since the show opened in 1979. Sondheim is a master of irony and subtext, as we know, and that's how Not While I'm Around was originally performed. Tell me, though, about the scary nature of this song when it's done on stage.
1: Well, Mrs. Lovett, the infamous pie baker, is comforting a little boy who has come to her care, more or less. They already know, she knows, Sweeney knows that this little boy knows too much. They had murdered a barber named Pirelli, who this little boy had been working with, and this kid has figured it out, and they're going to get rid of the kid. And so it's quite ironic that she's singing this comforting song.
0: Yeah.
1: And he is trying to comfort her also, because mm-hmm. there's a lot of strange things going on.
0: You betcha. We're going to hear it. I don't want to limit ourselves to recordings by members of the original cast or even revivals. I want to demonstrate that as the years have gone by, more and more so-called pop singers have been attracted to Sondheim's work, which was not the case in the beginning, as you know. It took a while for Stephen Sondheim to become anything more than a cult figure. And you point out that Sondheim loves Barbra Streisand. What does he have to say about Barbra Streisand?
1: Well, he seems to be really in deep admiration of her, the meticulous way she approaches songs. And he has even rewritten the lyrics for a few things for her Broadway recordings because of his respect for her.
0: So here she is in 1983. It's one of seven songs by Sondheim that she included in the Broadway album.

0: from Sweeney Todd as covered by Barbra Streisand. My guest, Rick Pender, has written a kind of monumental Stephen Sondheim encyclopedia. Seems like no one's ever done that for an American songwriter. Am I right about that?
1: Not that I'm aware of.
0: Yeah, that is so cool. You quote his three rules for himself, as it were. One is less is more. Another is content dictates form. And the third is God is in the details.
1: And he adds, all in the service of clarity.
0: Yes, indeed. And actually, you know, he's so demanding of himself that for me, he usually accomplishes all three of those things in one song.
1: Yes.
0: Quite often.
1: Yes.
0: Madame Armfelt's Liaisons knocks me out because here is where I really find God in the details. The history she chronicles is so rich, it's so vivid, and you tell us in the encyclopedia that Sondheim and Hal Prince were not too keen on Hermione Gingold playing this role at first. But for me, this is a definitive performance. What do
1: well,
0: you think?
1: She had a reputation of being more of a comic performer, I think, and I think that they felt that perhaps that didn't fit with their vision of this role. But she came and auditioned quite nervously, in fact, because she knew that she knew who they were. She said at one point that she had performed before royalty and, you know, and other famous people, but she'd never performed before Hal Prince and Steve Sondheim. And so she sang a song, and Sondheim said, okay, that's good. Do another one. And she said, I only know one song. She said, I'll do it again if you'd like.
0: And then she took off her wig.
1: Yes. At the end, they were all bowled over by her performance. And she said, well, I've read several things that you've said about this role. And she said, I am the same age as Madame Armfelt. And besides which, I know at the end when she passes away in her wheelchair, her wig is supposed to slip. And at that point, she tipped her wig and said, and I wear a wig.
0: You know, this may be a good place to do an insert before we play the song. Sondheim's respect for the book writer.
1: Yes. You know, people refer to his shows as Sondheim shows, but Sondheim wrote the music and the lyrics. A few of them he came up with ideas for. Sweeney Todd, for instance, probably being the principal example. But by and large, every one of his shows is the product of him working closely with a book writer, yeah, writing the script for the shows. And in many cases, he waited until the show was well into rehearsal to begin writing or finishing songs to tailor them to what the book writer had written.
0: Yes.
1: And on many occasions also, he would ask them perhaps to write a monologue that would go in the place of that song, and then he would draw material from that monologue to become the song.
0: Yeah, and in this case, A Little Night Music, the librettist was Hugh Wheeler, and Sondheim thinks this is one of the best books ever written for a musical, right?
1: Yes, yes. And Wheeler also wrote the book for Sweeney Todd.
0: Yeah, indeed.
2: At the villa of the Baron de Signac,

figs. 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Ah, liaisons. Now, where was I? Oh, yes. At the palace of the Duke.

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Where's passion in the art? Where's craft? With a smile and a will, but with more thought, I acquired a chateau

Let us hope this lunacy is just a trend. Where was I? Oh, yes. In the castle of the King of the Belgians.

When things got rather touchy, they did me a duchy. Liaisons, what's happened to them? Liaisons today, untidy.

0: Hermione Gingold from the classic original cast recording of Stephen Sondheim and Hugh Wheeler's A Little Night Music, 1973. My guest is Rick Pender, and we're talking about his new Stephen Sondheim encyclopedia. We're doing this in four parts because there's so many truly great songs for you to hear or revisit. So all we can do, even in four shows, is scratch the surface. I'm Bill Rudman. This is Footlight Parade.
1: By the way, what do you do for a living?
2: I am the inventor of the Los Angeles freeway system.
3: Well, lie down the couch there and we'll talk about it.
1: Makes sense.
4: WTND LP McComb.
0: Rick Pender, I think Sondheim himself has characterized much of his work as ambivalent or ambiguous in terms of what his characters are feeling, which is not at all typical of the American musical, as you know. Example, Sorry Grateful from Company, right?
5: Yes, absolutely. That song is really, I think, a key to the overall themes of that show, where you can fall in love and be happy, but then what you get it, are you really happy? And so this Sorry Grateful song is sung by three of the men in the company who are all married, and they are talking about how they are always sorry and they are always grateful for the relationships that they have.
6: Harry, you ever sorry you got married?

0: You know, Rick, I remember when Company was first produced in 1970, critic Walter Kerr, remember him, summarized his review by saying, "As for me, I'm sorry, grateful," which I think is typical Walter Kerr and his resistance to musical theater that was trailblazing in any
1: Yes.
0: way. We got to play Robert's final statement at the end, which is not ambivalent so much as a cry from the heart, I think. Talk about the problems they had deciding what this final song should be and what Dean Jones, who played Robert, experienced doing this show.
1: Well, Dean Jones, let me just preface this by saying, was going through a pretty bitter divorce as that show was being readied and opening. And in fact, he bowed out about a month into the run. He stayed long enough to record the
0: Yeah.
1: original cast album, but said that the material was so hard for him to deal with.
0: I
1: So
0: bet. Yeah.
1: that was that. But Sondheim actually wrote three songs that were used or were visualized for the conclusion of the show. The first one was called Multitudes of Amys, and it was a number that was sort of his rationale for should he propose or not or whatever. That one never even really made it into rehearsal. In Boston, when they tried out the show, he wrote a song called Happily Ever After, which Hal
0: Yeah.
1: Prince called the bitterest, most unhappy song ever written. And we didn't know how devastating it would be until we saw it in front of an audience. He said, it scared them and it scared me. It was too complicated. So see, he said he knew Steve was trying to write something affirmative, but it just didn't come across that way. It's a very bitter sounding song. So then he wrote Being Alive. And that song has become the iconic conclusion, one that is sung by many, many performers. And it is a much more heartwarming piece of, all right, being alone is one thing, but if you're not going to be with someone, then you are losing the opportunity to have deep feelings.
0: And you know, one thing that's always struck me about this song is that it is so, it's written with such subtlety and nuance as he goes from one section to another that it feels like it's somebody who is on a therapist's couch working his way through a problem, don't you think?
1: Yes, I think so.
2: Bobby, baby,
3: Bobby,
2: Robert, darling,
3: Bobby, we've been trying
2: to call
3: Bobby,
2: baby.

0: sleep.
1: That's true, but there's more than that.
2: Is that all you think there is to it?
0: You've got so many reasons for not being with someone, but Robert, you haven't one good reason for being alone.
1: Come on, you're onto something, Bobby. You're onto something.
0: Someone.

0: Again, definitive, Dean Jones and Company. My guest is Rick Pender. He's the author of the Stephen Sondheim Encyclopedia. So I want you to talk about what Sondheim says when people say that one of his songs absolutely must be autobiographical. I'm thinking of Finishing the Hat from Sun in the Park with George. So lead us into Mandy Patinkin and that one.
1: Finishing the Hat is a song about being an artist and being creative. Sondheim balks at the idea of making something, attributing something to him that he's working, something to him that he's working out some personal aspect of his life. He is writing songs for character.

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How you watch the rest of the world from a window while you finish the hat. Mapping out a sky. What you feel like planning a sky. 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

0: Mr. Sondheim himself in 1973. That one, I have to admit, could be my autobiography. But let's just say it expresses something universal. I think that's what's really beautiful about it. I asked you to choose the opening and closing songs for each of our four conversations in this mini-series. And, you know, Comedy Tonight, that was a no-brainer, Rick. I mean, yeah, sure.
1: Of course.
0: Of course. And this is too, but tell me why the reprise of Sunday in the Park with George, why it thrills you.
2: It is a beautiful choral number in which the characters all come together in the painting. They are represented in a way that they are literally in the configuration of the painting. But the choral singing is what always thrills me about it. It is all the

0: those pieces coming together like that. Sondheim has not written very many numbers that are really handled in a choral setting.
1: Right.
0: And that one is. And to me, that was a particular thrill.
1: Order. Design. Tension. Composition.

0: light. Dot, I cannot read this word.
1: Harmony.
0: So much love in his words. Forever with his colors. How George looks. He can look

White, a blank page or canvas, his favorite. So many possibilities.

0: That is breathtaking, even just on a recording, to hear that.
1: Yes.
0: Clearly, if I may be so bold, we are both having fun here.
1: Amen to that.
0: So I want you to show up next week for part two. Okay with you to be here?
1: I'll be here in a moment's notice.
0: Excellent. Rick Pender is the author of the Stephen Sondheim Encyclopedia, 617 pages that give the master his due and then some on Footlight Parade. We're going out with Stephen Sondheim's Goodbye for Now, the love theme from Warren Beatty's 1981 film Reds. I assume you're going to want the Stephen Sondheim Encyclopedia in either hardcover or paperback, and there's a 10% discount for online orders. 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Scroll past his newest book on Sweeney Todd to the encyclopedia. There's a button that says Buy Now. It will take you to the Bloomsbury site for ordering. Footlight Parade can also be streamed at Public Radio Exchange. 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

0: And now time for the Footlight Parade bonus. I think we need a little more Zero Mostel, don't you? Of course, the irony is that although Forum won lots of Tony Awards, Stephen Sondheim didn't even get nominated.
1: Soudalus, get me that girl.
2: And if I can?
1: You are free.
2: I am what?
1: Free.
2: Free. Oh, what a word. Oh, what a word. Say it again.
1: Free.
2: I often thought, I often dreamed how it would be, and yet I never thought I'd be once again
1: free.
2: But when you come to think of such things, a man should have the rights that all others. Can you imagine what it will be like when I am free?

0: dreaming. Can you see me being pseudoless the citizen? Can you see me being given to me once again?
1: Free!
0: Yes!
1: Free!
0: That's it!
1: Free!
0: Now, not so fast. I didn't think the way I am. I have a roof, 3 meals a day, and I don't have to pay a thing. I'm just a slave and everything's free. If I were free, then nothing would be free. And if I'm beaten now and then, what does it matter?
2: Free.

0: Can you see me as a poet writing poetry? All my verse will be free. A museum will have me pickled for posterity. Can you see me?
1: I can see you.
0: Can you see me as a lover, one of great renown, women falling down?
1: Free?
0: No, but I'll buy...

0: Pseudolist, the founder of a family. 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I'll be pseudolist, a man, if I can only be
1: free.
0: Sing it.
1: Free.
0: Spell it.
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2: Zero Mostel and Brian Davies in 1962's A Funny Thing Happened on the Way to the Forum, with lyrics and music by Stephen Sondheim, the first Broadway show in which he did both.

0: Did you come to play music for us?
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3: We worship the God who pours out his Spirit.

Amen. Would you be seated? And I want to invite any of the children and youth that are here this morning, want to come spend some time with me and Everett. That would be great. Come on down this morning. Good morning, Everett. How's your week? You into a groove now with the school? No. Well, good morning, Everett. It's good to see you. Thanks for joining me. Hey, we talked a little bit a few weeks ago, you know, about the Cardinal Cubs stuff and baseball. And there's baseball, but now we're getting toward the end of baseball. But there's a new season that starts now. You know what that is? Yo, the football season. Yep. And hopefully everybody here roots for the Macomb High School Bombers and all the Bombers from middle school and all. And you root for them, right? Okay, good. Good, good, good. And, of course, the WIU Leathernecks, right? Got to root for the Leathernecks. That's a good thing. Absolutely. We all have our differences, though. But that's one of the things it sort of creates loyalty. You know, if you root for your team, you want to make sure that you've got everybody else rooting with you and for your team. And it kind of creates this camaraderie. You know what that word means, right? Togetherness. And when we're together, we can do great things, more things than if we did them by ourselves. For example, do you remember the story in the Bible where thousands of people are fed with just a couple of fish and loaves of bread? You remember that story? 5 loaves, 2 fishes. That in that story, they take a little bit and do a lot. And that's one of the things that I was thinking about when I was thinking about the Holy Spirit, because that's what we're talking about in my sermon today, is the Holy Spirit. So I want you to pretend like for a second, you know what this is, right? It's a ping pong ball. And this, let's say this ping pong ball is that effort to try to feed people. And so it'd be pretty easy for me by myself to feed a person. I could maybe even fix a meal for several people, but for 5,000 all by myself, it would take a lot, wouldn't it? I got my straw. So let's demonstrate. Let's say this is that effort. I want to try to make this ball float in the air with my straw as an effort to do something for somebody else. You ready? Here we go. Let's see. Oh, that didn't work. Hang on. Stay right there. Let's try it again. You ready? All right. Let's do this. Did you see it? It was in the air. Did you see it? All right, good. Wow. But it fell. Why did it fall? But I was blowing on it, and that's what was actually holding it up in the air. But then what happened? I stopped blowing through the straw. You know why? I ran out of breath. I can only do it for so long by myself. But here's the great thing about that story in the Bible. That Jesus, I mean, we see that Jesus was the one who offered the blessing on that bread and fish and made it multiply. But the reality of it is, it was more than just Jesus. There were his disciples. There was, of course, the boy who brought the bread and fish and offered it. And there were lots of people involved with that. And that's the interesting thing about the Holy Spirit, is that by the power of the Holy Spirit in me, I can do some good stuff. And by the power of the Holy Spirit in you and me, we can do even more. And by the power of the Holy Spirit in you and me and all of those people out there, we can do even more great things. And by the power of the Holy Spirit in you and me and all of those folks and all those who call themselves followers of Christ, we can do even more great things. So I thought, how can I demonstrate that? And that's why I thought, I need a little help. Just like I need your help and we need the help of the church, I brought my wife's hair dryer. It's a good thing she didn't need it this morning. And here's what we're going to do. You ready? Now that's pretty good. It's there. You see it? It's floating. Now watch. Let's add a little bit more. If we add more people by the power of the Holy Spirit, because in the Bible it talks about the Holy Spirit being the wind or like the breath of God. Like if you take your hand, Everett, and go like this. You can feel the air on your hand, right? Now watch.
Isn't that cool? And it holds it up. Why? Because there's lots of consistency in that air. Wherever I go, whatever I do, we can do amazing things by the power of the Holy Spirit when we add that power together as a community, all of us together doing great things. And so I want you to, ooh, that got a little warm. I want you to remember that you have power by the Holy Spirit in you. You can do good stuff. We have even greater power of the Holy Spirit in us as a community to do even greater things together. Let's pray. The gracious and loving God, we give thanks that you do give to us the wind of your Spirit, the power of your presence in our lives, pouring over us, around us, in us, and through us, to do good in this world, in the community around us. And the more we come together in the unity of the Spirit with one another, the more voices we add and fellowship we add to that, the more we have opportunity to do amazing things by your presence in this world. So help us to do that every day in Jesus' name. Amen. Thanks for coming up and hanging out with me, Everett. I hope you have a great afternoon. And you'll have to go home and find your mom's hairdryer and try that out yourself later, huh?

like to take this moment now and invite our ushers to prepare and come and receive the tithes and the offerings that we would give today. And I just want you to know, as I shared with Everett, we all are blessed in our lives to have the opportunity to give. And from that we give, we may not think it much, but as we come together as a church and we give from our gifts and blessings, the tithes and offerings that we provide, together in the fellowship of this community, we can do even more and share even greater opportunities for the light of Christ and the love of God's presence in this community, in the state, our nation, and all around the world together to shine brightly and to make a difference. And so I invite us now, as the ushers come to receive our tithes and gifts, to give that the glory and goodness of God would be revealed by and through what we offer.

Pour out your Holy Spirit upon these gifts that we give. May they be acceptable in your sight. Bless them with your love, multiply them by your mercy, empower them by your grace, and guide us by your peace to share them by the ministry of our work and words. This we pray through Jesus Christ our Lord. Amen. Please be seated.

Our scripture this morning is from Paul's letter to the Ephesians, chapter 6, verses 18 through 20. Pray in the Spirit at all times, every prayer and supplication. To that end, keep alert and always persevere in supplication for all the saints. Pray also for me, so that I, when I speak, a message may be given to me to make known with boldness the mystery of the gospel, for which I am an ambassador in chains. Pray that I may declare it boldly as I must speak. May God add a blessing to the reading and hearing and understanding of these holy words.

0: Thank you, Rick,
1: for being our liturgist again for this second service. He was liturgist at 8:30, so he gets double duty. If you duck out during the sermon, I'll be okay with that. Although you could stay and critique it compared to the early service and then let me know. Huh? Well, friends, we're finishing a series that we've been in these last few weeks. I don't know if you've noticed it, but every one of our scriptures the last four Sundays has been from Paul's letter to the church in Ephesus. And I have had the emphasis on Ephesus, the U.S. at the end. And so I call it Ephesus. That is, what can we learn about us, the church, the body of Christ, from Paul and his words to the church in Ephesus? So we continue this Sunday on our final Sunday in that series. And I was trying to think of a way that I could also illustrate what I did briefly with Everett this morning, in how together in the unity of the fellowship of the Holy Spirit for us in that case, how that can empower us to do things far greater than we ever would have hoped or imagined as individual people. So I share with you this illustration that comes from a few years ago, in fact, about 7 years ago, when I was serving still down in the St. Louis area. Now, you may know that we have a divided household, Becky and I. She is a Cardinals fan, and I'm a Cubs fan. And she's a Cardinal fan because she says her grandmother, who was a lifelong diehard Cardinal fan, would turn over in her grave or would at least not allow Becky into heaven when she got there if she rooted for anybody other than the Cardinals. But that said, when we lived down there, we had a lot of fun with that, and we all have fun with our loyalties to our favorite sports teams, and we talk about that. But in that diversity, Becky insisted that our family at least have one team that we all rooted for. And so that one sports team that we all rooted for happened to be the St. Louis Blues. Now, here are some of the things that were quoted in the newspapers and other publications about the Blues in 2019. Quote, "All the wheels seem to have fallen off this wagon." Or how about, "There's no jump, there's no grit, there's no excitement. This is unbelievably miserable," unquote. How about this? "There's a lot of concern around the St. Louis Blues. They are in trouble," unquote. Blues fans even booed their team during and after games. Why? Because in January of 2019, the St. Louis Blues were in last place. Now, I don't just mean last, dead last. And their chances of winning the Stanley Cup were 0.6%. Not 6%, 0.6%. That's pathetic. But also, on January 7th, 2019, the Blues landed in Philadelphia to play the Flyers. Robert Bortuzzo tells the story this way, one of the members of the St. Louis Blues. Quote, "We have a friend of our team who is from Philly. And so he invited us, several of us, out to go to a bar that night before our game in Philadelphia. So he and four other players went out to have some drinks and food." They, of course, had cheesesteaks in Philadelphia that night before the game. Bortuzzo goes on and he said, "The place was packed with, let's say, characters. And there was this one guy who kept wanting them to, quote, play Gloria. So they played it." Gloria, if you don't know it, was a 1982 song, a hit song by Laura Branigan. And the chorus went something like, "Gloria, Gloria, da." Yeah, because I guess apparently there's another Gloria that's an older song that some of you others might. No, it's not that one. It's this one. And anyway, so the DJ kept playing that song repeatedly throughout the night because of this one guy who became a real nuisance. But then Bortuzzo said that the place began to go nuts. And the five Blues players that were there that night ended up having a lot of fun. And so then they go out the next day and they play that Philadelphia a game against the Philadelphia Flyers, and they win 3-0. And Alexander Steen, another member of the Blues, said that the team then went back to the locker room that night after they won that game, and they celebrated by playing Gloria, Steen said. And then it went from there, and throughout the course of the rest of the season as a group, they were trying to find something that would connect them even more as a team and really make them cohesively as working cohesively as a group. And this song became that for them. They would play it after every win in the locker room. Now, they officially adopted Gloria then throughout the rest of that season as their quote-unquote win song. The story goes on, as it was reported in the St. Louis Post-Dispatch, that they went on then an 11-game winning streak after playing that song in the locker room after the game. And eventually it made its way out of the locker room, and it became something the fans in the stadium began to celebrate, and they would play it at every game. And then when the Blues went from last place to making the playoffs, and not only making it to the playoffs, won in the first and then in the second round of the playoffs they were playing, the Y98 radio station, a local station in St. Louis, decided that they were going to play Gloria repeatedly for 24 hours on May the 8th. Can you imagine one song? It's like a Christmas story on Christmas Day, over and over and over again. And so they did. They played that song over and over for an entire 24 hours on May 8th. Why? Because the Blues were preparing to play the game, the final game in the Stanley Cup Finals. After beating the Dallas Stars in a double overtime win in Game 7 of the Western Conference second round. And for the first time then in franchise history, on June the 12th, 2019, the St. Louis Blues then became May 12th, 2019, the St. Louis Blues became the Stanley Cup champions. In 5 months, the Blues went from 31st in the divisions to first, from worst to first. Now, I'm not here to tout the St. Louis Blues, although they're a fun hockey team, but I have to ask this question. Was it the song? Play Gloria! Gloria! All right, I won't sing the whole thing. Would you pray with me for a second? God, we come together in this moment looking for the ways in which we can be drawn together into oneness by the unity of the Holy Spirit in us. So I pray for your anointing of the Holy Spirit in this moment upon these words that I share and our fellowship over them. This would be one of the many ways in which you make us one, of one heart, one mind, one spirit, one people proclaiming the one promise of your love in Christ Jesus, our Lord. Of course, in his name I pray. Amen. Now, as I mentioned, I have enjoyed going through the letter to the church in Ephesus with you together. And this letter, although written long ago, contains so much for the building up of the body of Christ. Ephesians 2, for example, verses 12 and 13 say, equipping God's people, that's us, the saints, as Paul writes of them, for the works of service, for the building up of the body of Christ, until all of us come to the unity of the faith and of the knowledge of the Son of God, to maturity, to the measure of the full stature of Christ Jesus. That's what we're called to as the church, to grow toward that maturity in faith and the full stature of Christ in us, through us, and into the world around us. But here's the thing that I also have to admit about this book of Ephesians. There are some parts of it, some contents, especially of the last two chapters, that are difficult things to focus on. That these are chapters that have stuff that we may want to avoid, this pastor included sometimes. Like this, for example, Paul says in Ephesians 2, "Wives, be subject to your husbands as you are to the Lord. Husbands, love your wives just as Christ loved the church and gave himself up for her. Children, obey your parents as in the Lord. Fathers, do not provoke your children to anger. Bring them up in discipline and instruction of the Lord. And then this one. Slaves, obey your earthly masters with fear and trembling as you obey Christ. Now let's face it. At least a couple of those make us squirm in our seats. Am I right? So we need to ask the question. If we're going to face these at all, we could just simply avoid them. But let's ask the question. What is Paul trying to say? What is he doing here? Why is he mentioning these things? You see, here's what I think. In this letter to the Ephesians, Paul is not, let me repeat that, he is not teaching the application of Christian practices that would reorder our social structures to these kinds of patterns, thereby changing the patterns of the world around them. What he's doing is he is using what were already well-established social structures with their practices and patterns to illuminate how the light of Christ then would call us to reorder us, U.S., us, in the way that we live. In other words, the Apostle Paul is not instructing Ephesians on how to change the way that they live, particularly those who live as property already, not people, and those who have no power, no prominent place in the social structures and the culture around them. Instead, Paul is helping us turn our focus as hearers to the new ways that we can see ourselves in the new way that is in Christ Jesus. Paul is not reordering our social structures and promoting, therefore, spousal subservience of the feminine order. He is not inviting us to create social structures that establish marital structures built on the inferiority of women, nor is he establishing marital and family hierarchical structures built on the foundation of Christian understanding that see one as less than the other. The thing is, those realities already existed in the culture around Paul, in Ephesus and other places. Women already were not allowed or could not be heads of households. Wives were already typically seen as subservient to their husbands. Women were already held back by misogynistic social structures, usually preventing them from even being property owners, etc. And we know that in our own history here as well. And as for slaves and masters, well, I hope that we can clearly understand that this was already the social and cultural structural reality in Paul's time to which he was speaking, not a new order inspired by Christian enlightenment. And we know that about our own history, us, U.S. In other words, what I want you to get clear about is this. Paul is not promoting the subjection or the submission of women and the ownership of people as slaves. It seems unnecessary for me to have to say that, I think, right? I hope, anyway. But here's the thing. It's not. We were not always seeing things that way. And in fact, to a certain extent, even today, we use scriptures like this to justify the subjugation and the subservience of some over others. Paul, though, is not promoting this. Remember this same person, Paul, wrote in Galatians chapter 3, verses 26 through 29, these words. So in Christ Jesus, you are all children of God through faith. For all of you who were baptized into Christ have been clothed yourself with Christ. There is neither Gentile or Jew, neither slave or free, neither male or female, for we are all one in Christ Jesus. And if you belong to Christ, then you are of Abraham's seed and heirs according to his promise. In other words, you are heirs equally of salvation in Christ Jesus. One is not greater than the other, and one cannot be by claim of any faith or any Christian proposition to be better than the other. There is us, not slave or free, not male or female. There is no duality. There is us. Now, why do I say that? Well, because those words are in this letter of Paul's to the Ephesians. And they're also in that letter when Paul, though, describes us as being one in the Spirit, being one in the unity of the fellowship of the Holy Spirit that is in us, being equal. And so why does he talk about equality and then identify those social structures that at least present on the surface inequality? It's because he's naming that that's the reality, but he's holding us to the hope and the promise that that doesn't have to continue to be the such. What Paul is trying to do, I believe, is use the well-established social structures, however destructive they may have been of that day, husbands and wives, fathers and children, slaves and masters, as examples of how in Christ we can live differently, even when our social structures around us put us in our place, define our differences, and tell us why we can't be one. But our new identity is found in Christ. And it is that that unites us, that informs us, that moves us together in the same direction. And by the power of that movement in one direction, in the unity of the fellowship of Christ, by the power of the Holy Spirit, we can do that which is impossible. And we look at the world around us right now. I don't know about you, but I do. I see the world around me and I see things that seem impossible and hopeless. To overcome the challenges and the divisions and the hatred and separation and war and division that seems to be so prevalent and even celebrated now in our world. But that is not what Christ calls us to. So we need to find what it is that unites us. Alexander Steen, that St. Louis Blues player again, I'll quote what he said. Throughout the course of the season, back in 2019, as a group, you try to find things that connect you more. And for the St. Louis Blues, it just happened to be a song that united them and guided them in one direction and brought them together and something that became the battle cry for their purposes before them. So what is it that becomes the cry of our unity? In this text that we heard this morning when Rick read for us from Ephesians 6, the first part of that you may know even better. It's talking about putting on the whole armor of God. Take therefore yourselves all of these wonderful things, right? That we would stand with fastened around ourselves the belt of truth. And we would put on the breastplate of righteousness and the shoes for our feet that would be the proclamation of the gospel of peace that passes our understanding. That's Paul's words at another place. And with all of these then, that we would take the shield of faith and be able to quench all of the flaming arrows of the evilness in the world around us, the helmet of salvation, the spirit, which is the sword of God's grace. And we would pray for the unity of God's mercy in our lives, for one another. Finding what unites us, not what divides us. Focusing on that and moving forward together is what Paul calls us to. Paul wrote, quote, praying always with all prayer and supplication in the Spirit, being watchful to this end with all perseverance and supplication for all of us together in the unity of the Spirit. That's what I want to call us to, together. And I know it's not going to do any good for me to stand up here and just pontificate about it. The louder I yell doesn't make it any more a reality. But what I hope is I'm just one. But if I can encourage us and maybe even inspire us, and then each of you goes out and does the same for somebody else, then we begin in the small ways that we think are insignificant to change the world in mighty ways by the grace and glory of God. Because one voice can do good, but many voices can change the world. And we've seen that. And I want that to be for us the call for Christ in the body of Christ Jesus together. We're in this together. Us. Thanks be to God. Let's pray. Most loving and gracious God, we do give thanks for the unity of the fellowship of faith, that you call us to be of one heart, one mind, one spirit, in one fellowship, with one purpose, and that one purpose is the good news of the gospel of your love, revealed in Jesus Christ, our Lord and Savior.

hospitalized, who are in transitional circumstances, who battle daily against disease and illness and the physical challenges of life. May you be present, and may you guide us as the people of this church and the body of Christ to be your presence in their lives and among them, to share hope and peace, to lift prayers and possibilities. God, I pray this day as well for those who've lost loved ones. May the void by their absences be filled by your presence, by the power of the Holy Spirit, and bring a peace that even passes our understanding to them in their lives. That they would see on the horizon not the darkness, but the light of hope that begins to shine again with the new day. And I pray this day, Lord, for our community, for our state, the nation, and for the world, that we would continue to find ways that bring us together in the unity of our life, in our common humanity, that you would teach us what it is to beat our swords into plowshares and our spears into the pruning hooks that bring the produce of your grace, love, joy, peace, patience, kindness, gentleness, and self-control. The fruit of your Spirit is a bounty that we wait to harvest this day and always. And God, it is then these and all of our prayers that we offer in the name of Jesus Christ, our Lord and Savior, who taught us together the words that we now pray with one another. Our Father, who art in heaven, hallowed be thy name. Thy kingdom come, thy will be done on earth as it is in heaven. Give us this day our daily bread, and forgive us our trespasses as we forgive those who trespass against us. And lead us not into temptation, but deliver us from evil. For thine is the kingdom and the power and the glory forever. Amen. Friends, would you stand as you're able and sing with us our closing hymn together, hymn number 500, Spirit of God, Descend Upon My Heart.

out of that which are the realities of our society and the social structures around us. But we go as those who have heard the good news of God's grace in ways that set us then on the path of reordering those structures in the way of faith in Christ. To go and proclaim the hope that what was can be new, what is can be transformed. So let us go by the power of the Holy Spirit and be those who transform all that we encounter this week. In the name of the Father, the Son, and the Holy Spirit. Amen.

0: stream, and on behalf of the people of this congregation, I escort you, Paula, to the presider's chair, a symbol of your office as chief priest and pastor in the community. May the Lord stir up in you the flame of holy charity and the power of faith that overcomes the world. Amen. Amen. Oh, here we have a musician.
1: One told me that he's not available to be.
0: Oh, let's do the second and third verse, okay?
2: Okay, sit down.
0: I'll play the last. Okay, second verse.
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0: you make all things new. Today, in this house of prayer, I devote myself to your service. Grant me wisdom and compassion that I might be a faithful witness to your gospel and a shepherd to your people. Fill my life with praise for your marvelous work, that I might serve you with joy. Fill your church with the power of your Spirit, that our ministry together, celebrated today in this place, may bring healing to your people and glory to your name. Kindle in us the flame of justice and the power of faith that transforms each one of us and the world.
1: Amen. Amen.
0: And now continuing with the service, blessed be God, Father, Son, and Holy Spirit.
2: And blessed be God's kingdom, now and forever. Amen.
0: Almighty God, to you all hearts are open, all desires known, and from you no secrets are hid. Cleanse the thoughts of our hearts by the inspiration of your Holy Spirit, that we may perfectly love you and worthily magnify your holy name through Christ our Lord.
2: Amen.

0: be with you.
1: And also with you.
0: Let us pray. O God, because without you we are not able to please you, mercifully grant that your Holy Spirit may be in all things, direct and rule our hearts through Jesus Christ our Lord, who lives and reigns with you and the Holy Spirit, one God, now and forever.
1: Amen.
0: Please be seated for the ministry of the word.

0: A reading from Genesis, chapter 50, verses 15 through 21. Realizing that their father was dead, Joseph's brothers said, "What if Joseph still bears a grudge against us and pays us back in full for all the wrong that we did to him?" So they approached Joseph, saying, "Your father gave this instruction before he died. Say to Joseph, I beg you, forgive the crime of your brothers and the wrong they did in harming you. Now, therefore, please forgive the crime of the servants of the God of your father." Joseph wept when they spoke to him. Then his brothers also wept, fell down before him, and said, "We are here as your slaves." But Joseph said to them, "Do not be afraid. Am I in the place of God? Even though you intended to do harm to me, God intended it for good, in order to preserve a numerous people as he is doing today. So have no fear. I myself will provide for you and your little ones." In this way, he reassured them, speaking kindly to them. The word of the Lord.
1: Thanks be to God.
0: The psalm is Psalm 103, verses 8 through 13. The Lord is full of compassion and mercy, slow to anger and of great kindness. He will not always accuse us, nor will he keep his anger forever. He has not dealt with us according to our sins, nor rewarded us according to our wickedness. For as the heavens are high above the earth, so is his mercy great upon those who fear him. As far as the east is from the west, so far as he has removed our sins from us, as a father cares for his children, so does the Lord care for those who fear him. Next is a reading from the letter of the Romans, chapter 14, verses 1 through 12. Welcome to those who are weak in faith, but not for the purpose of quarreling over opinions. Some believe in eating anything, while the weak eat only vegetables. Those who eat must not despise those who abstain, and those who abstain must not pass judgment on those who eat, for God has welcomed them. Who are you to pass judgment on servants of another? It is before their own Lord that they stand or fall. And they will be upheld, for the Lord is able to make them stand. Some judge one day to be better than another, while others judge all days to be alike. Let all be fully convinced in their own minds. Those who observe the day, observe it in honor of the Lord. Also those who eat, eat in honor of the Lord, since they have given thanks to God, while those who abstain, abstain in honor of the Lord and give thanks to God. We do not live to ourselves, and we do not die to ourselves. If we live, we live to the Lord. And if we die, we die to the Lord. So then, whether we live or whether we die, we are the Lord's. For to this end, Christ died and lived again, so that he might be Lord of both the dead and the living. Why do you pass judgment on your brother or sister? Or you, why do you despise your brother or sister? For we will all stand before the judgment seat of God. For it is written, "As I live, says the Lord, every knee shall bow to me, and every tongue shall praise, give praise to God." So then, each of us will be held accountable to God. The word of the Lord.
1: Thanks be to God.

0: Holy Gospel of our Lord Jesus Christ according to Matthew.
1: Glory to you, Lord Christ.
0: Peter came and said to Jesus, "Lord, if another member of the church sins against me, how often should I forgive? As many as seven times?" Jesus said to him, "Not seven times, but I tell you, 77 times. For this reason, the kingdom of heaven may be compared to a king who wishes to settle accounts with his slaves. When he began the reckoning, one who owed him 10,000 talents was brought to him, and he could not pay. His Lord ordered him to be sold together with his wife and children and all his possessions, and payment to be made. So the slave fell on his knees before him, saying, 'Have patience with me, and I will pay you everything.' And out of pity for him, the Lord of the slave released him and forgave him his debt. But the same slave, as he went out, came upon one of his fellow slaves who owed him 100 denarii. And seizing him by the throat, he said, 'Pay what you owe.' Then the fellow slave fell down and pleaded with him, 'Have patience with me, and I will pay you.' But he refused. Then he went and threw him into prison until he would pay the debt. When his fellow slaves saw what happened, they were greatly distressed. And they went and reported him to their lord all that had taken place. Then the Lord summoned him and said to him, 'You wicked slave, I forgave you all the debts because you pleaded with me. Should you not have had mercy on your fellow slave as I had mercy on you?' And in anger, his Lord handed him over to be tortured until he would pay his entire debt. So my heavenly Father will also do to every one of you if you do not forgive your brothers or sisters from your heart." The Gospel of the Lord.
2: Praise to you, Lord Christ.

0: Let us pray. We must forgive from our hearts. Amen.
1: Amen.
2: Amen.
0: Please be seated. Good morning.
3: Good morning.
0: It's great to be here with all of you. I really, really love that I was able to be here personally. Of course, I've seen many of you around, but this is a personal, important visit. And so I thank God I'm able to be here with you. You really inspire me. Let me say that again. You inspire me. Because you have some tenacity, and I like that, I really do. Indeed, I heard all kinds of things about what you've been doing this morning, and I also hear that we have our presence physically here right now, but also people are listening on the radio, and that's exciting too. So welcome to all, both online and those who are present. Indeed, today, I want to talk a little bit about forgiveness. Now, I saw that might be kind of weird here because those things that we have outside talk about connection and commitment, and you've already demonstrated that. And so why am I talking about forgiveness today? I'm talking about it because God says so. And so since I'm bishop, I'm supposed to talk about forgiveness, you know? But also, the second reason is almost more important to me, because I feel I've received a special command from God to talk about forgiveness when the issue is before us. And today's readings are all about that. Thank you, Mike, for reading the wonderful gospel that talked about forgiveness. And Jesus was unequivocal. You better. You have to forgive. But also, I found during my time as an ordained person, and don't tell anyone, but it's been over 22 years. It's really important because I have found that we struggle with forgiveness. We really do. And so therefore, let me just, for a moment, recast what Jesus said today in our gospel reading. All right? Y'all can say all right. Like, all right. Do it, Paula. Do it.
4: Okay.
0: All right. Here we are. I thought I should let you all know it's okay to talk to me. I'm used to it, so. All right then, so we have Peter, the disciple Peter, who we adore and also recognize he has a lot in common with us because he says the things that we think, and I love that. And so Peter is trying to like get the real deal with Jesus about this forgiveness thing, and he asks Jesus, should we forgive our sister and brother at the church 7 times? And then Jesus goes there and gets granular and says, oh no, 77 times, which is a whole lot more. But what Jesus is really saying is you forgive without question, beyond measure. And so, he's so serious about this, he gives them an example, a parable that talks about authority and what it means to truly forgive and not. Okay, ready? So he talks about a king, hypothetical, right? But we better internalize it. And the king has a slave who owes him a bunch of money. I mean, a whole lot. And so this, he has to settle his accounts. And so he brings this slave in front of him and says he'd throw him in jail and all his family members and stuff because he hasn't paid back this debt. Okay, so I am that nosy person. I really am. I wanted to know how much money we were talking. And so I looked it up. Check this out. The slave owed the king $4,800,000,000.
1: Wow.
0: That's a whole lot, isn't it? Something that he could never pay back, right? He could pay that back. None of us could. And yet, because he throws himself on the mercy of the king forgives all that debt. And so as he's leaving that area, one of the colleague slaves goes to this forgiven slave and asks him to forgive his debt. Now, that new slave only owes the forgiven slave about $800 in today's way of being. Only $800. And guess what he does? He doesn't forgive him. And so he has him put into prison until he can pay back that $800. And so you know what happened? The colleague slave snitched on him. And I think they were right on that because they told the king what had happened, and that really angered the king. And so the king was so mad, he had the slave who had been forgiven tortured until he could pay back the debt. Now, y'all know he couldn't pay back that debt. And so he probably tortured him to death. That's how serious Jesus is about us forgiving people. And when we forgive, we have to forgive from our hearts. Y'all can say amen.
3: Amen.
0: Amen. Okay. So this example Jesus provides tells us that it's especially important that we forgive, especially when there's no way to pay it back. No way to pay it back. And so when we've been harmed or hurt by people, sometimes people that we trust and love implicitly, we cannot not forgive. We have to forgive. Now, I know in our humanity, we want to pay people back. We really do. But that's not what God is saying. God is saying, in spite of how we feel, it says in our scripture, vengeance is mine, I will repay, says the Lord. And it says that in Romans 12:19, just in case you want to look it up. It's right there. So indeed, I was wondering, like, what kind of importance does forgiveness have among us? Indeed, and I thought about my own priesthood and remembered an incident. So I'll share it with you. Early in my priesthood, someone came to me for the rite of reconciliation. We don't often do that in the church, but it's important. And so this man came to me and said that he had planned the perfect murder. The perfect murder. He would have never been caught. But God spoke to his heart and called off the plan. And so he didn't kill this man who owed him all this money. And yet he had to bear his soul about this plan. So guess who he came to see? And so he shared what I didn't want to hear, but he told me he had the perfect murder. And so it got to me. And I started thinking about how important this whole notion of forgiveness is. I preached about it. And then people came up to me afterwards and said, oh, I really appreciate that you preached about it. I'm struggling with it. And so it really pointed out to me, and God spoke to me in my own prayers, about how important it is to talk about forgiveness. And so I ask you, therefore, have you ever suffered from non-forgiveness? I have. I really have. And I know that sometimes when you don't forgive, guess who suffers the most? because we have it. We are hampered by the notion that we cannot forgive people. And so it's ourselves, really, who we're forgiving for. But moreover, when we forgive, we have to turn over that hurt and harm to God. And then we're able to face into the future unhindered by the harm that's been done to us. Okay, so now I'm gonna get even more granular about today. See, this notion of forgiveness really intrigues me, but it's especially important during this time when we remember the atrocities of 9/11. Y'all remember what happened then? Mm-hmm. Yeah, World Trade, Shanksville, the Pentagon. And so these attacks really speak to the whole notion, the memories speak to the whole notion of forgiveness. Now, I have a friend, the Reverend David Whitecaster, who's so industrious. And he found this article that was written around shortly after the time of 9/11 that really speaks to what we have to go through for forgiveness. And so what he talked about, and he's talking about it probably about now at his own service, is that rather than focusing on the harm that's been done to us and not forgiving, we really need and we're invited to remember the positives that sometimes come out of the hurt that we've experienced. And so I'm gonna use, and he did, not the 9/11 attacks. And shortly after that, an Episcopal priest, the Reverend Dr. Courtney Cowart, shared the following reflection. You ready? Mm-hmm. I'm going to read it to you. Days after the attacks, thousands upon thousands of strangers and recovery workers and volunteers came together in a little church called St. Paul's Chapel and formed an alliance that practiced the extraordinarily demanding spirituality of forgiveness 24/7 for 9 months. In the chapel, these practices surpass the intensity of hate, even as enormous as hate's smoldering presence was, and sickening stench of the atrocities were. As real and as vivid the horror of vengeance was, so became for us the truth Jesus teaches us in our lesson today. Unlimited acts of mercy free us all. Let me say it again. Unlimited acts of mercy free us all. That's why it's so important to Jesus. That's what we must learn. Indeed, reflecting back on 9/11 and thinking about my interactions with people, all kinds of people all over the place, I know now that no matter how harmful the circumstances and how awful it might be to still interact with those people that hurt us, I don't care about that. We must forgive from our hearts. And yeah, I know forgiveness is not instantaneous. Like, remember when we were kids and people would say, oh, say you're sorry, and then it's over. No, it's not over. It's not over then. And so I know it's tough. I know it takes time. It takes intention too. And one bishop said that we might not ever get to the place where we can forgive, but we should try to forgive. We should have the desire to forgive. Because I've run into people, y'all might not believe me, But there are people walking around who are still mad at a priest who left their church 20 years ago. They're still mad. And then also, there are people who I've run into who are mad at society. Why are they mad at society? Because young people don't want to come to church. And they miss that. They remember those good old days. And I'm like, you're really inviting people to come to your church with your nasty attitudes, right? Wrong. Don't nobody want that. Ain't nobody got time for that. And so we better focus on the things that God focuses on. Things like caring, things like compassion, things like helpfulness, things like love. And so rather than spending all our time focusing on the negative, let's focus on God's agenda and building relationships that matter to the people of God who are all over the place and thirsting from a touch from us and from God. So for the record, folks, nowhere in the Bible does it say for us to forgive and forget. That business about forgetting is not even plausible. We don't forget, and we better not forget, because we overcome the things that are bothering us by remembering and still forgiving people. Indeed, we care about that forgiveness, and it says who we are: people of mercy, people of care, people of connection. And so that's what frees us. Focus on those things, and we are freed from the harmful effects of hate. Therefore, I invite us to assess our hearts and the hurts and the fear we've experienced. What are those hurts, and how can we overcome them? Or are we letting our hurts overcome us? Just saying. Can we forgive the person or the circumstances that have resulted in a hurt? God is asking for us to engage in positive action. And God asks us to touch our hurts, to address them without vengeance, and then turn them over to where they belong. And that's God. God has that, and God has plans, positive plans, for us all. Indeed, that's the importance of forgiveness. We have to fully forgive without an agenda, focusing on the positive. And then we'll turn those issues, those hurts, those harms over to God. For when we do, we can walk into God's future and be free. Amen.
2: Amen. Amen.

0: Join with me as we say the Nicene Creed. We believe in one God,
1: the Father of the Almighty, maker of heaven and earth, of all that is seen and unseen. We believe in one Lord Jesus Christ, the only Son of God, eternally begotten of the Father, God from God, light from light, true God from true God, begotten, not made, of one being with the Father. Through him all things were made. For us and for our salvation, he came down from heaven. By the power of the Holy Spirit, he became incarnate of the Virgin Mary and was made man. For our sake he was crucified under Pontius Pilate. He suffered death and was buried. On the third day he rose again, in accordance with Scriptures. He ascended into heaven and is seated at the right hand of the Father. He will come again in glory to judge the living and the dead, and his kingdom will have no end. We believe in the Holy Spirit, the Lord, the giver of life, who proceeds from the Father and the Son, who with the Father and the Son he is worshipped and glorified, who has spoken through the prophets. We believe in one holy, Catholic, and apostolic Church. We acknowledge one baptism for the forgiveness of sins. We look for the resurrection of the dead and the life in the world to come.

0: distress.
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0: Let thy perpetual shine upon them.
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0: May we also come to share in your heavenly kingdom.
1: Let us pray for our own needs and those for others.
2: Paula, John, Daniel.
1: Pray for Marianne and Charles.
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5: Almighty and eternal God, ruler of all things in heaven and earth, mercifully accept the prayers of your people and strengthen us to do your will. Through Jesus Christ our Lord.
6: Amen.
7: Let us confess our sins against God and our neighbor. Most merciful God,
0: we confess that we have sinned against you in thought, word, and deed, by God what we have done, and by what we have left undone. We have not loved you with our whole heart. We have not loved our neighbors as ourselves. We are truly sorry, and we humbly repent. For the sake of your Son, Jesus Christ, have mercy on us and forgive us, that we may delight in your will and walk in your ways, to the glory of your name. Amen.
5: Almighty God, have mercy on you, forgive you all your sins, for our Lord Jesus Christ. Strengthen you in our goodness, and by the power of the Holy Spirit, keep you in eternal life.
6: Amen.
5: My siblings in Christ, the peace of the Lord be always with you.
0: And also with you.
5: Please share a sign of peace with each other.
8: Peace, guys. Peace.

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1: Okay, so no announcements?
0: Jana, are there any announcements that you would like to make to the congregation before we...
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1: Okay.
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1: Well, thank you. I appreciate that. Thank you all for your awesome welcome. Thank you.
4: We're also all just delighted that you're all here.
1: Well, thank you. And I'm blessed.
4: And hear you. Wonderful message, provocative message to me.
1: Thank you.
5: Beautiful message.
1: Thank you. God bless you.
4: We'll have morning prayer again next Sunday. And then we'll also have a bishop's meeting after church next Sunday, because it's scheduled for the day.
2: And Jen and I will be coming in through, coming out of...
3: Internet.
2: On the internet, but I will be just coming out of St. James on that Sunday, so I will call and let you know when I'm ready.
4: Okay, that's all right. And then the following Sunday, we'll have Reverend Don again that comes down from Chicago.
1: Yeah, I love Don.
4: We've enjoyed him so much.
1: He's
4: been just terrific.
1: Yeah.
4: And then we also have, well, because you agreed to this, we have a Lutheran pastor here in Macomb who comes once a month.
0: Great.
1: That's
4: we're
1: awesome.
4: Better than we were.
1: Yes.
4: Having the Holy Eucharist, yes.
1: Yes.
4: So thank you all.
3: Thanks.
5: Thank you.
1: No, thank you for your diligence and your commitment to God.

appreciate it. All right then. So, walk in love as Christ loves us and gave himself for us an offering and sacrifice to God.

0: nothing's come of thee, O Lord, and
1: of thine own have we given thee.
0: Amen. Before I start the formal Eucharistic prayer, I want to say how blessed I am to be among you. I really am. Thank you for all of the offerings that you all have. We have music. We have a good word that you all have given to me. We have the Spirit of God present. I want to say that. God is present in this service, in our prayers, and will be together with us as we broadcast over the airwaves. So God be the glory today and always.
1: Amen.
2: Amen.
0: The Lord be with you.
3: And also with you.
0: Lift up your hearts.
1: We lift them to the Lord.
0: Let us give thanks to the Lord our God.
1: It is right to give God thanks and praise.
0: It is right and a good and joyful thing always and everywhere to give thanks to you, Father Almighty, Creator of heaven and earth, through Jesus Christ our Lord, who on the first day of the week overcame death and the grave, and by his glorious resurrection opened to us the way of everlasting life. Therefore we praise you, joining our voices with angels and archangels and with all the company of heaven, who forever sing this hymn to proclaim the glory of your name.

0: rejoices, Father, in your infinite love you made us for yourself. And when we had fallen into sin and become subject to evil and death, you in your mercy sent Jesus Christ, your only and eternal Son, to share our human nature, to live and die as one of us, to reconcile us to you, the God and Father of all. He stretched out his arms upon the cross and offered himself in obedience to your will, a perfect sacrifice for the whole world. On the night he was handed over to suffering and death, our Lord Jesus Christ took bread, and when he had given thanks to you, he broke it and gave it to his disciples and said, "Take, eat, this is my body, which is given for you. Do this for the remembrance of me." After supper, he took the cup of wine, and when he had given thanks, he gave it to them and said, "Drink this, all of you. This is my blood of the new covenant, which is shed for you and for many for the forgiveness of sins. Whenever you drink it, do this for the remembrance of me." Therefore, we proclaim the mystery of faith.
1: Christ has died. Christ is risen. Christ will come again.
0: We celebrate the memorial of our redemption, O Father, in this sacrifice of praise and thanksgiving. Recalling his death, resurrection, and ascension, we offer you these gifts. Sanctify them by your Holy Spirit to be for your people the body and blood of your Son, the holy food and drink of new and unending life in him. Sanctify us also that we may faithfully receive this holy sacrament and serve you in unity, constancy, and peace. And at the last day, bring us with all your saints into the joy of your eternal kingdom. All this we ask through your Son, Jesus Christ. By him and with him and in him, in the unity of the Holy Spirit, all honor and glory is yours, Almighty Father, now and forever.
1: Amen. Amen.
0: And now, as our Savior Christ has taught us, we are bold to say,
1: Our Father, who art in heaven, hallowed be thy name. Thy kingdom come, thy will be done, on earth as it is in heaven. Give us this day our daily bread, and forgive us our trespasses, as we forgive those who trespass against us. And lead us not into temptation, but deliver us from evil. For thine is the kingdom, the power, and the glory, forever and ever. Amen.
0: Alleluia, Christ our Passover sacrifice for us.
1: Therefore let us keep the feast. 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
0: The gifts of God for the people of God.
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0: Amen. 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
1: Heavenly Father, you have graciously accepted us as living members of your Son, our Savior Jesus Christ, and you have fed us with spiritual food in the sacrament of his body and blood. Send us now into the world in peace, and grant us strength and courage to love and serve you with gladness and singleness of heart, through Christ our Lord. 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

0: 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Amen.
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5: Piper.
6: The monkey stole my car keys.
5: Hello, Piper.
6: Are you a ghost? Did you, like, die and you're just appearing here to apologize to me on your way to, I'm gonna say, heaven?
5: That's not what's happening.
6: Are we both dead? I would actually be cool with that. I mean, I assume the afterlife's a big place. I can avoid you for the rest of eternity.
5: Neither of us is dead.
6: I feel dead.
5: Well, you certainly look terrible.
6: You don't have to be concerned about me. Why break the habit of a lifetime, Max?
5: Mom?
6: I thought you'd be pleased.
5: About what?
6: Following in my mother's footsteps, the great Maxine Murdoch. You've got the Murdoch Detective Agency in San Francisco, and I've got this.
5: I'm still not 100% sure what this is, but I know I'm paying for it.
6: You said you'd support me in my career until I found my feet.
5: That was my agreement with your father. I paid for your tuition. I paid for your private investigator's license. I pay for an office and apartment in New York.
6: And I wouldn't trade it for one second of affection from you. Which is lucky if you think about it.
7: When's your flight back to San Francisco?
5: Piper, I've been meaning to tell you, I sold the business.
7: You did what now?
5: I knew that if I had a shot at making it work between us, I had to go all in. So I sold it. No looking back.
7: So where are you gonna live?
5: With you, obviously.
4: It's Murder in the Murdochs,
5: starring Cynthia Lauren Tweez
4: and Andy Albert.
5: Tonight's episode,
4: Have I Told You Lately That I Loathe You?
6: Hey, I can hear someone moving around in there. If I'm being robbed, just leave the TV. I don't like to miss my Joe and Mika. Or if I brought you home last night, know that it was magical, but it's never going to work out with the two of us. We're just too different.
5: Morning, honey. I made toast.
6: Oh, God, you're still here. Mom, it's been great having you staying here, but let's face facts. It's been 2 weeks.
5: It's been precisely 10 hours, Piper.
6: Feels longer. What happened to the bread?
5: I toasted it.
6: Why?
5: It tastes better cooked.
6: It's already cooked, otherwise it would be dough. What you did was you burned it.
5: You are literally the first person in history to criticize toast.
6: Well, you wanted your daughter to achieve something, right? Ugh, maybe there's something in the refrigerator that'll take away the burnt flavor.
5: There's nothing in the fridge. You never even bothered to plug it in.
6: Oh, you have to plug them in? Hey, life comes on now. That seems wasteful. It's like nobody cares as much about the environment as I do.
5: That reminds me. Greta Thunberg texted to say she renounces her title. The future of the world is in your hands now.
6: What happened to the cheese? There used to be a big old block of cheese in here.
5: I threw it out for obvious reasons. It was long out of date.
6: What are you talking about? Cheese never goes out of date. Cheese is just milk that's already way out of date.
5: It's times like these when I wonder why I stopped drinking when I got pregnant with you.
6: Wow.
5: Are we gonna argue like this every time we have breakfast?
6: I guess we'll never know because this is the first and last time. You can't stay here, Mom. It's not that it's inconvenient. I need you to understand that. It's just that I truly don't want you in my life.
5: I respect you so much for your honesty. Also, boo freaking who. I'm in your life now. Deal with it.
6: But I don't wanna!
5: Who pays for this apartment?
6: You've forgotten already? So sad watching your parents go like this. Time to put you in a home, I guess.
5: This is my home from now on, which means there are going to be a few changes around here. For starters, that poster of one of the Hemsworths with his jeans hanging down, that's got to go.
6: That needs to be there. It's covering a crack.
5: No, I can definitely see a crack.
6: I don't understand why you think us never seeing or talking to one another again might be detrimental to our relationship.
5: Let me skip to the bottom line, Piper.
6: Is this about the poster again?
5: So long as I pay for your life in New York, I am in your life. Now, I can leave, but if I do, I take with me your accommodation, your bank balance, and your so-called detective agency.
8: Hey, that so-called detective agency? Ah, you got me there. It's basically just a room and a desk. I legit did not know there was even a bathroom till 2 weeks ago. Sure, I'll miss the folks at Starbucks, but this is way more convenient.
5: And you're all about convenience, Piper. You bring new meaning to the term minimum of effort.
8: You know, I'm glad I missed these pep talks when I was growing up.
5: It's too late to change what I did or didn't do for you while you were growing up.
8: You could maybe regret it a little. I think that'd be okay.
5: But I'm going to spend the rest of my life doing what I can for you, regardless of whether you want it or not. That's why I sold my profitable, successful detective agency.
8: About which, if you wanted to just cut me a check.
5: And that means doing what I think is right for you, not what you think is right for you. We both know if I gave you the money, you'd just spend it all on foam parties or something equally ridiculous.
8: Well, that just goes to show how out of touch you are, Mom. Foam parties are so outdated. I literally would not waste my money on more than 2 of them. 3 maximum. Oh, funny story. Foam party is actually where I lost my keys.
5: When I'm done here.
8: Is there an ETA on that, by the way?
5: The old Piper Murdoch will be gone, and you will be a responsible, mature adult like me.
9: Oh, hell to the hell to the hell to the no.
5: That's me. Hello? Yes, you've reached the Murdoch Detective Agency.
8: The number for my job is your phone?
5: You barely have a job. No, Miss Murdoch's not available at the moment. She's in the middle of an interrogation.
8: Okay, talk or you're toast.
5: I can take the details. I'm her partner, Maxine. No, not that sort of partner.
9: Oh, God.
5: Yes, we can make that. See you in a half hour.
8: A half hour? What am I, The Flash?
5: I don't know what that means.
8: The Flash is a comic book character. He runs really fast. How far back do I have to go before I hit a cultural reference you recognize? Hey, how about that Gutenberg Bible?
5: Finish your toast and get dressed. We have an appointment.
9: I can't get there in 3 minutes.
5: You don't even know where there is yet.
8: I know I never got anywhere in a half hour my whole life.
5: That, Piper, is because you are congenitally lazy.
8: Please don't bring my congenitals into the conversation.
10: Okay, here we go. A decaf Zimbabwean almond milk latte with cinnamon.
8: Awesome.
10: And a coffee for you.
5: Thank you, Ms. Runyon.
10: The barista says, how's it hanging, by the way?
11: Oh, I bet he does that dirty dog. You know what you did!
5: Please stop doing that. Professional detectives do not make kissy faces.
8: I hear Philip Marlowe did it once in The Big Sleep, but the editor made Chandler take it out.
10: I'm sorry, which one of you should I be speaking to?
8: That would be me.
5: You can speak to me in complete confidence, Miss Runyon.
8: Hey, the business is the Murdoch Detective Agency, and Murdoch is the name of my name.
5: It's also my name, and I passed it on to you.
8: No, my dad passed it on to me. For some reason, you held on to it when you bailed on the two of us.
10: Perhaps I ought to be going.
8: Yeah, I think that'd be a good idea.
5: Absolutely not. Ms. Runyon, what can the Murdoch Detective Agency,
8: named after me,
5: do for you today?
10: I would like you, if you feel you're able, that is, to prove that I exist. Ow! Why'd you pinch me?
8: You wanted proof that you exist? Now you've got it. You're lucky I didn't use the coffee.
10: About the coffee. I just used my last few dollars in the whole world to buy it, so I can only pay you once you prove I'm real.
8: Can anyone else here see this woman?
12: Can you be quiet, please? I'm working on a screenplay.
8: Really? Me neither.
5: We need to get down to specifics. Who are you, Miss Runyon?
10: As of last night, I'm no one. Before that, I was a market analyst.
8: Who for?
5: For whom?
8: Whom for?
10: Wallerson Trust.
5: The banker.
8: They did it. I don't know what they did yet, but they did it.
10: I have a knack for seeing patterns, trends, possible shortfalls. Don't invest in Canadian beef anytime in the next 2 years.
5: Mm.
10: Argentinian beef. That's where the money is.
5: So what happened last night to change all that?
10: I wish I knew. Honest to God, I wish I knew. But it must have been something from yesterday, because everything went to hell first thing this morning.
8: I've been there.
5: I don't want to hear the story about the time you wrecked the can again.
11: I mean, I am oddly proud of myself. It's not anything like that, is it?
10: It's not, no. Although once... No, This morning, I went out for my morning jog, stopped for a bagel. I was gone maybe an hour, certainly not two. I had a lot of work to do.
8: What was on the bagel?
10: Is that relevant?
8: Yeah, too early to say.
5: We'll circle back to the bagel, maybe. You discovered something was wrong after your jog and your breakfast.
10: I headed back to my apartment on 77th Street, and when I got up there, I couldn't unlock the door.
8: Maybe you need a locksmith instead of a detective.
10: I wasn't done. While I was trying to get into my apartment, the door opened from the inside, and on the other side was me.
8: Well, I don't see the problem, Beth. You wanted to know if you exist, and now there's two of you. Our work is done. Thanks for the coffee.
5: Slow down, Flash. When you say the person who opened the door was you, I take it you mean it was someone who looked like you.
10: She was maybe a few pounds lighter, damn it. But to all intents and purposes, yeah. She styled her hair the same way I do, and she was wearing my clothes, the comfortable sweats I saved for best.
13: Damn, that must have stung.
10: So I said to her, "What are you doing in my apartment?" And she said to me, "Your apartment? This is my apartment." And I said, "Well, who are you?" And she said, "I'm Beth Runyon." And I said, "You're Beth Runyon.
5: I think we can take a lot of your conversation as read, Miss Runyon. What was the outcome?
10: The outcome was, the other Beth Runyon called the doorman. I got thrown out.
5: The doorman didn't recognize you?
10: He's pretty new, a few months. But I don't really... I'm not the social type. I mean, New York is the perfect place to live, a kind of cut-off existence. Your apartment is your very own desert island.
14: A desert island where you can get sushi delivered at 3 a.m.
10: It's the city for people who hate people. Is what I'm saying.
5: You couldn't prove you were who you claimed to be?
10: All my ID was inside the apartment.
5: Not being the social type, your neighbors couldn't identify you.
10: Nope.
5: Friends?
10: Nope.
5: Family?
10: Foster parents. They died 6 years ago.
8: You've gotta have an online presence. Facebook, Instagram, Tinder, Grindr. We're not judging.
5: MySpace?
10: MySpace?
8: Like I said, we're not judging.
10: I was able to find an internet cafe.
8: They're still a thing? I thought they went extinct, like the dinosaur travel agents or newspapers.
10: I was gone. My email account, everything I ever posted, my Amazon review of my wall-mounted TV, the photos of my vacation to Guadalupe, everything. Every bill I ever paid online, wiped. Every photo of every meal I ever took, well, you get the idea.
8: You must have had stuff backed up on the cloud.
10: Not anymore. It's like I never existed. And in the unlikely event that anyone ever claims to have met me, they'll be told they misremembered. I'll be a living example of the Mandela effect.
8: Like that genie movie with Sinbad, which I've totally seen, by the way.
5: Sounds as though someone's been exceptionally thorough.
10: Have you ever seen anything like this before?
5: Nothing that wasn't related to the intelligence community.
10: Well, I don't have anything to do with intelligence.
5: You took the words right out of my daughter's mouth.
8: Did you say something? I got distracted. Look, why don't we just go back to Beth's apartment, rough up her doppelganger, and get some answers?
5: Where to begin? For starters, Piper, doppelganger doesn't mean what you think it means. Look it up. Second, how much experience do you have roughing people up?
14: I never did tell you how I got out of my gym membership.
5: If we're going to get Miss Runyon her life back, such as it is, we need to be cautious. Go after the cause, not the effect.
10: I like the sound of all of that, except what you said about my life. Say, do you happen to know if they have a bathroom here?
8: I can say with 100% confidence, yes, they do.
5: Take your money out of UDC. Even allowing for research and development, their figures are a mess.
8: I heard what she said. I was there, remember?
5: You were there physically. I'm never completely sure how much attention you're paying at any given moment.
8: I give every moment as much attention as I think it deserves.
5: So what does UDC stand for?
8: Unified Drug Corporation.
5: You only know because it says that on the door.
15: Hello. Do you have an appointment to see someone today?
5: An appointment? No. This is a sort of spur-of-the-moment thing. We were hoping to speak to someone in a management position, or the company director, if he or she is available.
15: It's he, and I'm sorry. All appointments must be made at least 2 weeks in advance.
8: You're worse than my nail salon.
5: This is quite an urgent matter. Sorry, you don't have a name tag like everyone else.
15: Chet.
5: Hi, Chet. I'm Maxine Murdoch of the Murdoch Detective Agency. I'm sure you've heard of us. It would be in the best interests of the UDC to have someone with influence come talk to us right now.
15: As it happens, I've never heard of the Murdoch Detective Agency. And since every drug company in America is dealing with a couple of hundred lawsuits at any given time, whatever issue you have with us is probably less important than you think. I recommend you make an appointment, and someone will be in touch with you. Possibly.
8: The company director's a guy named Daniel Weissman, right?
15: That's correct.
8: Is he in?
15: Mr. Weissman is out of the country right now.
8: Really? Because I'm looking at the pictures on your company website on my phone right now, and you're clearly him. Look, that's you.
5: That's him.
8: Why are you working reception at your own company? Is the real Chet out sick?
15: I don't know what to tell you. This is obviously a mistake on the part of the web designer. He used my photo instead of Mr. Weissman.
8: Are you sure? Because I just put your name into Google Images and... Wow, that's you and J-Lo on a yacht!
5: To be fair, a yacht is J-Lo's natural habitat.
8: I've heard that.
15: You leave now, please.
8: Hey, look! Here's one of you with Martin Shkreli.
5: Makes sense.
15: It's not me. Will you please step aside?
16: Printer cartridge delivery. Why are you here?
15: To tell you, you need to stop coming in by the front entrance with all this. We are this close to becoming a Fortune 500 company. This is not a good look.
8: That's a lot of printer ink. Haven't you ever heard of the paperless office? You know it's whatever year it is, right?
15: Out! Both of you, out! Security!
11: All right! Catch you on the flippity-flop.
15: And you, from now on, all deliveries are made at the rear of the building.
8: So, lunch after this? I'm in the mood for whatever.
5: I told you, I wanted a closer look at those cartridges.
8: We just watched some guy load them into a van.
5: And nothing struck you as strange about that?
8: You mean apart from the fact that the supposedly empty cartridges are obviously heavier than the full ones he was delivering? Nah, nothing leapt out at me.
5: I never taught you about traffic safety, right?
8: You never taught me that the stove was hot either. What's your point?
5: So it shouldn't come as a surprise to anyone if you suddenly stepped out in front of an oncoming vehicle.
8: Yeah, but I'm not gonna... Hey! You better be glad that didn't come with subtitles, pal!
5: Sir, I am so sorry. My daughter has very poor coordination.
16: She is yours?
5: Hard to believe, but yes, she is mine. And so is this gun. Now open your jacket and give me your gun. Very nice. Just to clarify, yes, you're being robbed, but somehow I don't think you're going to report it to the police. Am I right?
16: You have no idea of the world of pain you have just gotten yourself into.
8: You know, that's exactly what the doctor who delivered me said. My first memory, true story.
5: Get in the van, honey.
8: You talking to me or him?
5: Obviously, I'm talking to you.
8: Okay, fine, fine. She pushes me into traffic, then she calls me honey. I'm gonna say something now.
5: Please don't feel you have to.
8: I don't want you to think that carjacking some Russian thumbbreaker isn't the coolest thing anyone's mom has ever done, but I also want to make it clear that my heart is racing right now, and I don't think that's right. Look at this. My hand keeps bouncing off my chest. Look at that. That's not normal.
5: You'll be fine.
8: Is there anyone behind us? I feel like there's someone behind us.
5: Someone's behind us, also in front of us. That's how traffic works. There's an alley up ahead. I'm pulling in. Come on. I want to find out what's so special about these printer cartridges.
8: Uh-huh. Hey, has that always been there?
5: Has what always been where?
8: That red dot on your clothes right there. Oh, look at move. How's that?
5: Piper, honey, put your hands on top of your head. Right now.
17: I just want to make it clear, I do not know this woman, okay? I mean, yes, she's my mom, but she's basically a stranger to me. It's a very sad story. I'm thinking of selling the TV movie rights. I see a young Reese Witherspoon playing me.
18: Weapons down. These are friendlies.
19: I'll be damned.
18: This is her? The daughter?
19: This is her.
18: She's exactly the way you described her.
17: Okay, I'm at a loss for words right now. Seriously, I could go on and on about how lost for words I am.
19: Piper, this is Agent Walter Dale of the DEA.
18: Your mom and I go back a long way. You can put your hands down now, kid.
17: You sure about that? I keep seeing bad guys in movies warning people about making one false move, and I've never figured out the difference between a false move and a genuine move. I mean, I'd hate to make a false one by mistake and wind up dead. As epitaphs go, it's not great. She made a false move.
18: Exactly the way you described her.
5: Yeah, I don't think it's from my side of the family.
18: What does come from your side of the family, Maxine? A bad habit of stealing people's vehicles at gunpoint?
17: This isn't the first time.
5: What happened in Detroit, I don't even think it's a crime there anymore.
18: Well, it's still a crime in New York, no matter how much of a thug the guy you rip off might be.
17: Excuse me, the word thug has problematic connotations. Can I suggest replacing it with nogudnik?
5: For the love of God, put your hands down, Piper.
17: Fine.
5: Tell me, Agent Dale, was that nogudnik as Russian as the gun I took off him? Here.
18: Baikal IJ-70.
5: Basically their version of R-45.
17: You two better not be getting off on all this gun talk. There's a place and time for that. Nowhere and never.
18: Yeah, Zoffrey's Russian. He and Daniel Weissman have been in bed together for the last 9 months.
17: I consider myself very open-minded, and the heart wants what it wants, but Weissman could do so much better. It's the same story with Emily Blunt and John Krasinski. Sure, he was good in the office, but we all know he's punching above his weight in that relationship.
18: It's a figurative term. I mean, they're involved in a criminal conspiracy.
17: Together?
18: That is literally what conspiracy means. We've been surveilling them for some time.
17: That's not a word.
18: I promise you it is.
5: How many more months of surveillance would have gone by before someone finally had the guts to take the initiative? You're welcome, by the way.
18: It's entirely possible that you've jeopardized our investigation, Max.
5: Depends on what's in the van. Do you even know?
18: We have our theories.
17: Black cocaine.
18: What?
17: Black cocaine. It's totally a thing. You get it by mixing pure cocaine with ferric chloride. That turns it black and makes it undetectable by sniffer dogs. That's why they move it in printer cartridges.
5: How much of that is true?
17: All of it. I googled it while you were driving.
5: Is that what you were doing? I thought you were taking selfies.
17: Obviously, I was taking selfies as well. I'm not a savage.
5: UDC's labs have been producing black cocaine for the Russians. That's why their figures are nuts. They include the money they're getting from the mob.
18: Too bad the chain of evidence has been broken in a pretty major way.
5: Nothing that can't be fixed.
18: You think?
5: Do you trust me?
17: No.
5: I was talking to him.
17: Great. You can bank my no for another time.
18: What do you have in mind, Max?
20: They say the waiting is the hardest part.
5: Who says that?
20: You know, people.
5: With regard to what?
20: I'm getting that smallpox is not your strong suit. You want to sing Row, Row, Row Your Boat instead?
5: There are a few things I would like less, apart from poking myself in the eye with an electric cattle prod.
20: That is so alarmingly specific. I feel like there's a story behind it. Promise me you won't ever tell it. Good idea to choose an underground parking garage in the middle of the night. I've seen enough movies to know nothing bad ever happens here.
5: Shut up!
20: So, we finally got to shut up, huh?
5: We're here.
20: It came in an ambulance. Is that a bad sign? Feels like a bad sign.
5: At least it wasn't a hearse. Of course, the problem with an ambulance is that you can fit a lot of people inside.
20: You don't really need me here for this, right?
21: As promised, here we are.
20: Hey, Chet, how's it going?
21: I think we can dispense with the whole Chet thing now, don't you?
16: You don't look comfortable with that gun, little girl.
20: I am not, but the safety's off and I have a lot of issues, which means pretty much anything could happen. Either of you want to take a chance?
21: Not particularly. You have our product?
5: Right here. I figured you'd want your van back, too.
16: Very kind. Keys, please.
5: Slow your roll, Zoffrey. There's something you have that doesn't belong to you. Beth Runyon's life. She'd like it back.
21: Already taken care of. Tell her she can consider what happened to her a warning, not to interest herself in my business affairs.
5: You don't mind if I don't take your word for it. Beth? It's Maxine. Any progress?
20: I saw pictures of you at Coachella, Dan. Was it awesome?
5: Uh-huh. Uh-huh.
21: It was pretty awesome.
5: Well, that's fun.
20: Damn it, I knew it would be.
5: Okay, I'm satisfied. The van's yours.
21: The product better still be in there.
16: Stop calling it product.
21: This is the DEA. Lay down your weapons. You are completely surrounded.
16: Убейте ублюдков!
5: Piper, get down! Over here, get down!
20: We're not gonna shoot too?
5: No, we'll let the men folks sort this out between themselves. Just keep your head down!
20: Will do. Oh, by the way, slow your roll. Seriously?
5: It was a cool thing to say.
20: If this were 1982, yeah. What the hell was that?
5: It's Weissman. He's getting away.
21: I'll be back! You're gonna watch your daughter die in front of you!
5: Okay, that does it. Piper, can I have the gun, honey?
20: Sure.
5: Thanks.
0: Ow! Wow, right in the sweet meats.
5: Yeah, he'll be sitting on a rubber ring at his trial.
1: Hey, Mom. I've got a big backlog of Maury's I want to watch. I figured we could... Hey, where are you going?
5: Out.
1: Right now? I mean, I thought we'd reached a breakthrough after you shot that guy in the butt for saying he'd kill me.
5: Is that what he was saying? I couldn't hear over the gunfire.
1: Oh, okay. So, you look nice. What's that about?
5: I like to think I always look nice.
1: Come on, don't leave me on red. Give me some hot tea.
5: I don't know what that means, but if it's any of your business, I'm having dinner with Walter Dale.
1: The DEA guy? Say, did you and he ever... Actually, forget it. I prefer not to know.
5: Yes, we did. On multiple occasions.
1: Oh, I don't want to have to picture that.
5: Nobody's asking you to. But since you're intent on doing so, you should know it's probably going to happen again in the very near future.
1: No, no, that part of your life is over. Shame on you.
5: Don't wait up for me, honey.
1: Okay, just for that, the Hemsworth poster stays where it is.
22: 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Written by MJ Elliott, starring Cynthia Lauren Puiz as Maxine and Andy Albert as Piper. Also in the cast were Liz McCarthy as Beth Runyon, Philip Keeman as Daniel Weissman, John Patrick Lowry as Walter Dale, and yours truly, Basil Harris, as Zofri. The play was directed by John Patrick Lowry. Our engineer was Joel Maddox. This episode was recorded at the Jack Straw Cultural Center in Seattle. Murder and the Murdochs was created by MJ Elliott and is a copyrighted feature of Aural Vision, LLC, all rights reserved. 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